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0: Ticket Ticker is brought to you by All Pro Foundation Repair and Mark Spain Real Estate. Quinnen Williams is staying a Dallas Cowboy as him and the team agreed to a three-year, $105.9 million extension, keeping him here until 2030. That includes $63 million of that guaranteed. The $35.3 million annual salary is the second highest among D-tackles, right behind Jalen Carter and just ahead of Jeffrey Simmons. Elsewhere at Cowboys training camp, the team is set to begin a joint practice with the Rams tomorrow. In corner, Kobe Durant discussed going up against the team that traded him to Dallas.
1: I'm excited. I chit-chat with them to this day. Those are my guys. I'm just here with the Dallas Cowboys now and focus on my team and what we got to do to bring in going into joint practice against the Rams and put it on film.
0: And the Texas Rangers are hitting the road after a 4-2 homestand, putting them back at 500 at 59-59 and just a half game back of the Astros in the AL West. They start a four-game series in Anaheim against the Angels tonight with Mackenzie Gore getting the start. First pitch is set for 8:38. That is the Ticket Ticker, also brought to you by the Frisco Gun Show. 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
0: Happy Monday to you, and might I welcome you back once again to the Ticket Top 10 as I'm here to kick off the start of a brand new week. I'm your host, Jay King, back here as the last line of defense, as I'm the only one left here in the studios tonight. But as always, this is the show taking all of today's best moments across all four shows and condensing it down into one while I blast it from the control room atop of Victory Park. And coming up tonight on our show, with all the shows back from training camp, on This Morning with the Musers, Jubb had quite the weekend thanks to his friend Pat Green, and then they remember the life of Don Nelson after his passing. On the World's Most Dangerous Midday Show, Donovan Lewis and Matt McLaren see how injuries are already mounting up around the NFL, and then they pay their respects to a Dallas sports legend. From 1 to 3 for the Sweet Spot with Sean Bass and David Mino, they dive into the Cowboys' secondary as they need to improve a lot to see any changes. And then we'll look at the Rangers' weekend as they took 2 out of 3 against the Orioles. And on the Hardline 5.0, Corby Davidson, Bob Sturm, and Dave Lane remember their visit with Don Nelson just 2 short months ago. They received breaking news about Quinnen Williams staying a Cowboy for 3 more years, and then we'll finish up with a visit to Dave Land. But first, leading off tonight, let's start off with the Musers, where they get an update from Oxnard, where they just left, from their best friend, owner and GM, Jerry Jones.
3: Is it a good one this morning? Y'all having a good one?
4: It's all good.
5: Yeah.
3: I tell you what, I'm just wanted to make mention that I was very sad to see the passing of Don Nelson.
4: Yes, we were all sad.
3: I was not only a fan of Don, but I was a friend of his. Mm-hmm. Knew him very well. We met in a support group called Fathers of Unknown Children and Kids.
6: Right off the bat. Unbelievable.
3: I can't remember the acronym for that, but that was the name of the organization. That's a long name.
5: Let's not use the acronym.
3: And, of course, he and I both found out we had some verrucas later in life. And so we bonded over that.
6: Okay.
3: You know, we both had some restroom lovemaking in airports.
6: I don't know about that.
3: And then a support group happened. So that's what happened.
6: Yes.
3: But let me just say, candidly, mm-hmm. that camp is not the same since y'all have left.
6: Oh.
3: We love having y'all out here. We've got all your albums, and we just really enjoy the excitement that the Ticket brings out here.
6: Well, thanks,
3: and,
6: Jerry.
3: Absolutely.
6: George.
3: Yeah, George.
6: Yeah.
3: I heard you played the Pebble Beach.
6: I did, yeah.
3: Did you like that?
6: Oh, man, it's the best.
3: I played it so many times. So many times.
6: You? I didn't know you're a golfer.
3: Oh, yeah. Yeah. Well, I'm not a very good golfer, but I love Pebble Beach.
6: Yeah.
3: And I've had a few Veruca-making restroom moments there, too.
6: Oh, my gosh. Stop it.
3: Oh, I'm having fun. I'm having a lot of fun. Hey, Mike Ducey. Want to send his thoughts and prayers out to him. He had a horrible accident on the field on Friday afternoon.
6: Oh, gosh.
3: So we've had to hire a farm hazmat team to come out there and disinfect the field.
5: A farm hazmat team.
3: He lost control of the bowels.
6: I didn't know they had farm hazmat.
3: Yeah. And but great training camp. Great training camp so far.
6: You think so?
3: I'm really excited about this year's training camp. I think it was so far it's really done the job that we wanted it to do. And merchandise is up 14%, attendance up 20%, and sushi at Nobu is even better this year. So this is really looking good for our football team.
6: That's how you think. That's how you measure a training camp.
3: Hey, George, guess what? Hmm. We put a new trolling motor on the Bravo Eugenia.
6: They don't have trolling motors on yachts.
3: It's got the GPS on it so we can hover over him fish. And then we also got this little machine that deploys dynamite to shock him to the surface.
6: Oh, my God. That's not fishing.
3: So Jerry Jr. can scoop him up in his undersized minnow net. That's his favorite thing. He loves catching minnows. He loves it. I tell you, I love it out here. I hate y'all are back here in Dallas because this is God's country out here. The weather's so nice.
6: That's really pretty.
3: I'm thinking maybe when I get old, I might retire out here.
6: Well, I don't think you'll ever retire.
5: When you get old.
3: You know, I grew up out here, don't you?
6: That's right. Just down
3: boyhood home. Yeah. Boyhood home is right here in the L.A. area. Yeah. It's the house where my credit cards were cut up at Love Field.
6: I think you're confusing stories there.
3: Did you know I even discovered my first oil well when I was 8 years old in my backyard out here?
5: Wow, really?
3: Yeah, I thought I was a genius, too. Now, looking back on it, I think my dad went out there and planted an oil well out there for me to find.
5: Maybe.
3: But what a sweet thing to do to encourage a kid to be self-made like that.
6: Yeah.
3: By planting an oil well out there for him since you're already rich.
6: Plant an oil well.
3: Can we please talk a little football?
5: Yes. Yeah, we'd love ahead. To.
3: We're scrimmaging a Ram tomorrow.
6: Uh-huh.
3: And then we're playing the Seahawk on Saturday.
6: Right. Mm-hmm.
3: And if we win that Seahawk game, that is basically like winning the Super Bowl this year.
6: It doesn't mean anything. It's
3: because
6: a preseason game.
3: Hey, it's beating last year's Super Bowl champ.
6: Yeah.
3: So, therefore, that would be this year's Super Bowl win.
5: Well, that's a stretch.
6: That is a stretch.
5: Considering neither team will play any starters.
3: Well, how do you know that?
5: Well, I guess
3: that's
5: I don't.
3: True.
6: We don't know yet.
3: You don't understand shoddy ball. Can I ask you something?
6: Sure.
3: Did y'all deploy Dr. Vaginitis on my players?
5: Yes. Dr. Vaginissimus, yes.
3: You did not ask me about that.
5: Sorry.
3: You didn't ask permission, and one of my players come up to me, and he said that some mad scientist from Britain, England came up and told him something about strangling a tiger on a shipwreck or something.
6: Yeah, it was a weird tale.
3: It was very strange. And, well, I'd appreciate it if you cleared that with me first, because he was a little upset.
6: Oh,
5: sorry about that.
3: He was upset that it was the only British scientist that interviewed him. So we need to have more Dr. Vaginas out there.
6: I agree.
3: All right. Well, let's do it. Where is he? Is he there? Can I talk to him real quick?
6: No, he's not.
3: What about Muffin? Is he there?
5: Muffin is here, yeah.
6: Yeah, he is. Hang on a second.
3: Hey, Muffin.
7: Yeah. What's going on?
3: Do you understand shoddy ball?
7: Oh, yeah. I understand. Well, shouty ball.
3: Will you come by the Star here next weekend and explain it to me?
7: Okay. All right, Jerry.
3: All right.
7: And, hey, let's go out and party, too.
3: Let's do it. Let's do some bathroom lovemaking. You and me, Muffet.
7: All right, Jerry. See you later.
3: Just the two of us.
7: See you later. Go Cowboys.
3: Okay. Go Cowboys.
6: All right.
5: Wow. Boy.
6: Odd ending.
0: Odd ending indeed, Jub, but don't worry, just like Brokeback Mountain, I believe that there's no way that Jerry just knows how to quit you or the Musers. Coming up next for number 9, let's join the invasion and celebrate the life of a Dallas sports legend who passed away yesterday.
8: The name that we all know that was such a massive part of this city and, of course, of the franchise of the Dallas Mavericks, Don Nelson. The second winningest coach in NBA history and Dallas Mavericks history died at the age of 86. He had moved, he had lived in Maui for forever out there in Hawaii, and he had moved back to Frisco earlier this year, but apparently suffered a stroke about 3 weeks ago and was unable to recover from that, had been in hospice care the last few days and passed away surrounded by family and longtime NBA friends. Of course, Nelly was on the ticket, what was that, a month ago, whenever that was, I can't remember.
9: It felt like about 4 or 5 weeks ago.
8: Okay, yeah.
9: With the Hardline.
8: Out there at Gilly's.
9: Yeah.
8: As they were having what was called the James Naismith Family Legacy Award. It was a sports power brokers event, and he received that award. He was out there to receive that and jumped on with the Hardline. And he, every time you heard him, always seemed very vibrant and just a unique character of life.
9: That's a great way to put it. Unique character. And just from the days in Milwaukee, not even knowing anything about Milwaukee basketball, but knowing Don Nelson in the fish tie. And then just, it's like, seriously, the hole that the Mavericks were in the 90s is something that, I don't, if you weren't here at that time, I didn't even pay attention to basketball. Maybe that was the reason why, because it sucked around here. The Mavericks were the worst team in the 90s in the NBA.
8: Easily, hands down.
9: It was
8: one of the worst teams in the history of the league.
9: Right, right. 1 year they won 11 games. Then the next year they won 13. They had Quinn Buckner here. That was an absolute disaster. Jim Clemens. They brought Dick Motta back after Quinn Buckner. And then they brought Jim Clemens because, hey, the triangle offense worked in Chicago, right? Just bring the architect of that over to Dallas and everything will be okay.
8: This will be awesome with the players we have.
9: But you don't have Jordan and Pippen and guys to run it. And that was a disaster. And that's when Don Nelson took over from Jim Clemens at the early stages of his second year. Mm-hmm. And then they started building this franchise when Dirk was drafted. And then they traded for Steve Nash on that same day. So you bring in Dirk and Nash. Not knowing what you had in either one of them. Not knowing at all. And then just seeing Nelly, because a lot of people, and especially the barbershop talk about Dirk, was you're 7 foot. You got to go and play with your back to the basket. Mm-hmm. And if he would have gone to college, I'm afraid they probably would have tried to make him that way since you're 7 foot. Yep. And that's what they did back in those days. And just Nelly always had the foresight to say, hey, do you, man. You're not a back to the basket guy. We're not going to put you in that situation. Just go out there and play your game. And I can remember when, because Dirk will say this all the time, he didn't think he was coming to the NBA that first year he was drafted.
8: Right.
9: But it was Nelly said, hey, man, you have the goods. Let's go. And a couple of things will pop into my mind when I think Don Nelson. One was that 2002 run to the conference finals that the Mavericks had. And Dirk hurt his knee. I believe it was against San Antonio because they defeated Phoenix in the second round to get to the conference finals. And of course you want Dirk to play, but Nelly was like, no, not happening.
8: Right.
9: We're not playing him. He's hurt. We're not going to do it. Like, it's the conference finals, man. You have a chance to make to the finals. Nope. We're not going to sacrifice his career at all. We're going to put the player first. And it rubbed a lot of people around here the wrong way, including the owner, that it rubbed the wrong way, saying you have this chance to get to the championship. And then, of course, they are a good team. And then Nelly leaves. Avery Johnson takes over. They make it to the finals and lose 2006, of course. Then the next year, 67 wins. Who do you go up against? Don Nelson and those Golden State Warriors.
8: And you knew they were going to get
9: you.
8: You knew that they were going to get them.
9: Just did not feel right from the very beginning of it.
8: Did not at all.
9: Because it was almost like Nelly, being Nelly and knowing this team backwards and forwards, it felt like Avery was like, okay, we need to adjust to Nelly's team because they were playing that small ball with Baron Davis and Steven Jackson and all those guys. It's like, you won 67 games. Make them adjust to you. And those games that they lost, dude, they weren't even close. Mm-hmm. That game six where they got eliminated was maybe one of the worst games in the history of this franchise, man. They were getting dogged out. And you could just, like you said, you could see it coming from the very beginning. Like, man, this is a terrible matchup. I just don't like it. I don't care about those 67 wins.
8: No.
9: It's not going to turn out well, and
8: like,
9: it didn't.
8: You're like, please don't let them get the 8 seed or don't have the Mavs. As like, whatever you need to do to avoid that matchup. Because if they had, I mean, that was Dirk's MVP year, obviously. And yep. If they had avoided that matchup.
9: And then he had to accept the MVP award in that two-big suit.
8: And that was so crazy because they'd already been eliminated.
9: So sad. Yeah, right. He has to go on his sabbatical. And then
8: the
9: just
8: weirdest thing ever.
9: Think about those hurdles even getting back to 2011. It wasn't, it wasn't Skittles and pancakes leading up. I remember the series against New Orleans where they – It was rough times.
8: You thought you'd never get there again, that they had missed their window.
9: Right.
8: And that Golden State had killed their window.
9: Yep.
8: And, of course, that wasn't true, and Dirk refused to let it be true. But Dirk even had yesterday on, I guess it was on Twitter, put out, Nelly, you didn't just draft me, you believed in me. You saw things in my game before I ever realized I could do them. I don't think my career could have turned out how it did without you being my first coach and giving me the freedom to play my game.
9: Man, I think he is so spot on with that also. Mm-hmm. Just letting him be him and the player that he is and just running that style that – it felt like – I heard the muses this morning say if he had started coaching 15, 20 years after he did, he may have won the championship. And I think he may be right. He was on the – he was at the very beginning of what you see basketball being played right now.
8: Yes.
9: With all these stretch fours and stretch fives going out there just shooting threes and not playing in the paint. That was Nelly ball all the way back from to Milwaukee. Like, he was doing this seemingly in his entire coaching career.
8: Yeah. A visionary of sorts, I think you could say. And the crazy thing is, we're just talking about his coaching career. The Celtics retired his number. I mean, he won five NBA championships as a player with those dominant Boston Celtics teams and was a fantastic player. And then turned that into a fantastic coaching career. Never won an NBA championship as a coach, but obviously turned some franchises around and had a lot of success. And as I mentioned earlier, won a lot of games. Second winning as coach. Pop passed him before he retired, but that's it. It's Greg Popovich and Don Nelson 1-2.
9: And when you think about those Nelly-led Maverick teams, and you had Finley and Nash and Dirk, but they weren't superstars yet. And Finley was the best player on this team. So this was one of the few instances where the coach – was probably more recognizable than some of the players that were on the team.
8: That's true.
9: Like, he had the biggest personality.
8: Easily.
9: Finley didn't have a good personality. Yeah. Nash or Dirk didn't either. It was Big Nelly. He was the voice of this whole thing. And then, you know, Cuban came around and kind of started being the mouthpiece a bit. But when you talk about basketball, it was him trying to guide this franchise back to some of the glory days that they had in those early 80s. And man, they started winning basketball games, and it was fun around here, and it was all because of him. I'm trying to remember the exact circumstances that had him leave and Avery took over.
0: I don't really remember the Don Nelson era Mavs too well. I was only 10 in his last year's head coach, but listening through all the stories, it seems that he brought the team back to life from what it was, because I don't really know anything about when they were bad. I was born in the later part of the 90s, so I only remember them when they were good. I didn't have to sit through that bad era. So hats off to Don Nelson. And we'll hear some more shows talk about his life later on. I'm your host, Jay King. And next up, when we return here, the Hardline received some breaking news about a Cowboys player receiving a 3-year extension. Find out who next, if you haven't heard my ticker on Sports Radio 96.7 and 1310. 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
6: 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Text HEAVEN to 22126 for your chance to win a pair of tickets. Well, good evening and welcome back to the Ticket Top 10, the show bringing you all the highlights and lowlights from our day blended into one. I'm your host, Jay King, your official ticket historian, and coming up in the next segment, the Sweet Spot give you all the dirty deets on Rangers and Orioles this weekend. But right now, for a highlight, the hardliner pleased to have three more years of Quinnen Williams as a Dallas Cowboy.
7: Cowboys made a big signing, a big extension, as Quinnen Williams now will be in Dallas for the foreseeable future. Three-year extension worth $105.9 million. $63.5 million due at signing, and $101 million of that $106 million basically guaranteed. That's a big guarantee.
8: Mm-hmm.
7: Damn, man.
8: Yeah, I think it's the biggest. I think it's the biggest guarantee that we have seen. For a defensive tackle. So that's some big business. So
9: yeah, two left, right? So this is essentially 5 years now?
8: Hypothetically, this should be 28, 29, and 30 that he gets signed for, 20, 28. So yeah, he had a year and a half or 2 years to go on a four-year deal that he signed with the Jets. And Big Quinnen now grabs the largest guarantee of any defensive lineman in NFL history, eclipsing the Jeffrey Simmons number. So what are the terms that you read on this deal, Lando? Three for 105 point what?
7: Nine.
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8: 100 million practically guaranteed, right? How much is guaranteed at signing?
10: What? 63 is what I'm seeing.
8: Okay, I'm going to read you Jeffrey Simmons' deal and tell me where they got the idea for Quinnen's deal. Jeffrey Simmons last month signed a 3 for 105.8 with 100 practically guaranteed and 60.2 guaranteed at signing. It's the same deal.
7: Yeah.
8: They tacked on another $75,000 basically, and they just took Jeffrey Simmons' deal and said, how's that sound? And Big Quinnen said, that sounds just right. So there you go.
7: Yeah, you know, we were talking about it last week. It's almost like people, I don't want to say they're sleeping on him, but there's just so much other talk right now.
8: Yeah.
7: And that's probably fine because he is, without a doubt, one of the best three, four, two, whatever you want to say. He's in the discussion for being one of the absolute best in the NFL at that position, which is arguably the second or third most important position in football. You got to have him, you know. And the Cowboys have been lacking that since we made the assumption that probably the last great defensive tackle they had at that level was Randy White. So you're talking about 40 years since you've had somebody at that level. And I know they've tried.
8: Yeah, they. I mean, look. People will say Russell Maryland. People will say Leon Lett. What we're talking about is like first team All Pro, and that's a level that even those boys didn't really.
7: Did Leon not get that? I mean, maybe a year or two. Maybe a year.
8: So
7: and Russell Maryland, maybe a year.
8: Russell Maryland was never an All Pro, I don't believe. And let me check Leon Lett real fast to confirm the same there. Yeah, Leon Lett was never an All-Pro either. So
7: you got a guy that's been All-Pro how many times?
8: He's been first-team All-Pro once and second-team All-Pro two other times, I do believe.
9: So only once All-Pro AF.
7: Yes.
8: That's true.
7: Yes.
8: That is very true.
7: If you want to look at it as all pro AF.
8: So, you know, he's a stud. He's a big, big time player who they really like the type of guy he is. I don't know, Ham, if I gave you his laugh track from last week, but
7: sweet.
8: But he does have that infectious little laugh. By the way, when he was on with the invasion, I did catch one. So he let that laugh go for the ticket audience last week out there at training camp. But now they just think he's a heck of a dude, a heck of a leader. And with him and Kenny Clark, they have made the decision. Now it needs to work, of course, but they have tried the other way. They've tried the big time edge rusher. They've DeMarcus Ware, to a lesser extent, DeMarcus Lawrence and Micah Parsons. They've tried the 10 to 15 to maybe 18 in a big year sack guy off the edge. And they've never really tried the twin towers in the middle that you just can't move and run against. And it looks good in August. Will it look good in October? That will be the $100 million question, maybe several hundred. But they believe in it. So I guess we have to give them the opportunity to make it work at a high playoff level, because that's what you're doing here, is you're saying, okay, we're going to give this much money and this much leadership and this much of our leverage, this big piece of the pie, to these two dudes, and neither of them will ever sniff 10 sacks.
7: No.
8: They might not sniff 5, but they're going to make the defense so much better because of how they affect every play.
9: We've talked about the depth at edge and the fact that they, rather than paying one guy all the money, they're paying several guys smaller amounts of money. So they're hoping that you have those anchors in the middle that make Donovan Ezeraku and Rashawn Gary and whoever else you rotate in, that those guys are going to feed off of the push that they get in the middle.
7: Yeah.
8: And it's a great theory.
7: I remember, you know, Vita Vea is mentioned as one of the best in the business, and he had a, from what I remember, the Buccaneers made it to the Super Bowl that year, and he was out for like almost the whole year, but when he came back in the playoffs, he was such a Ndamukong Suh type wrecking ball in there. And remember that Super Bowl, how they could not block him.
8: Mm-hmm.
7: And Mahomes just was running for his life from this monster of a human being. And Quinnen Williams has yet to play a playoff game. As great as his career has been, he's yet to play a playoff game. And it'd be awesome to get that guy to the... I mean, at some point in 5 years, they better make the playoffs. We got something going on bad. But it would be great to see an opportunity for a guy like that, that is dying to get to that level, be put in that position and play up to, like, you know, like what Vita Vea did.
8: Yeah, and, you know, Jerry's talked about getting a war daddy, getting those war daddies in here. And I don't know if I fully speak Jerry, but to me that means a guy right in the middle of your defense that you can't avoid. And people, you know, I was debating that last week. And, well, what about was Darren Woodson a war daddy? Is Troy Polamalu in these safeties? Can Caleb Downs be a war daddy? No, can't be. To be a war daddy, you got to be a guy who there's no way to avoid him, and that's Vita Vea. Like, he's right over your center, and he can blow up run plays or blow up pass plays. And as much as I love Caleb Downs or even Deion Sanders in his prime, there are ways to scheme around exceptional defensive backs. You can just avoid them. You can't avoid when Jalen Carter is playing at the level he can play. You just can't avoid him. You can't do half your offense can't be run if you can't block the guy right over the football. So that's, to me, and I guess it's a subjective thing. You can define it any way you want. But to me, that's what a war daddy is, as goofy as that name is. It's just a guy who kind of changes your entire game plan.
11: See, the Micah trade is already paying off. Well, I mean, it was paying off last year, but now it's paying off even more dividends as we got an elite player to stay here out of it. So let's see how it looks with Christian Parker starting Saturday for the preseason, but we don't really count that yet. So September it is. Coming up next on the seventh spot for the ticket top 10, it's the sweet spot where the Rangers took 2 out of 3 from the Baltimore Orioles at home this weekend.
12: While we were gone, weren't just absolutely outstanding, but they won themselves a couple of series. They had the real letdown game against the Giants after losing, or actually doing nothing at the trade deadline and losing with 5 errors. But then they win that series over a bad team that was pretty much rolling out a Triple A lineup. And the Orioles were also sellers over the week, and they came to town as Texas opened up this homestand and continued the homestand, and they won 2 of 3. They failed to sweep yesterday, but I will say Friday night was an interesting win because I don't necessarily think Leody Taveras was out at the plate. I think there's a good chance that he was safe, but the call on the field was out, and this happens in the ninth inning as an Orioles player hit a double to right field. And it was a great relay throw home to cut the runner down and keep it a 2-1 ball game. And luckily, Jake Latz was able to get a 2-inning save.
13: Yeah, and that was just one where there wasn't enough evidence to overturn it. They kept the call on the field, but it was still, I mean, just where our minds were a week ago where they trade Josh Smith and that's it. They don't sell, and we're hearing reports all day during the trade deadline that everybody's on the table. They could they were answering calls about Jacob deGrom, but Jacob deGrom has a full no trade, which he exercised. He wants to be here. Good for him. I mean, whatever he wants to do, I think he's owed whatever, you know,
12: and close to 40 a year.
13: You lose the bad first one that you mentioned to the Giants, but after that you are taking advantage of a weak schedule.
12: Yeah.
13: And it's not getting harder in the, you know, upcoming days or weeks where, you know, you win, what was it, 4 in a row, you win 2 series in a row. Mm-hmm. You have no, like, the Astros aren't running away with this thing in the West. The Mariners are actually getting worse.
12: They're imploding right now, which is interesting because on paper they shouldn't be, but they are. And, you know, DePoto added to that team and they're not turning it around. But going back to Friday, something that, even though they're winning series, you just know the offense isn't great because a guy like Shane Baz, who's an above average starting pitcher, he just went out there and shoved over 8 innings. He threw a complete game and got a loss. And luckily, Jock Peterson, who has been great this year, especially in the leadoff spot, hits a 2-run homer in the 6th. And that bullpen was able to hold it together. And luckily you got a fortunate call at the plate in the 9th inning to win that first game. And then the guy that exercised his no trade in Jacob deGrom Saturday was awesome. He was back to being vintage deGrom. Now he only went 5 innings and threw 88 pitches, but 9 strikeouts. And then you get a huge Corey Seager 3-run homer there in the 8th inning to really pad it out. And it was a very non-iffy 9th inning as Cal Quantrill went out there and gave you the 9th inning so you could rest up Latz, who went 2 innings the day before.
13: Yeah, it was nice seeing Seager go deep again. It just feels like we're just waiting for him to break out.
12: Well, he has actually hit the ball pretty hard since he's come back. Some are just at people, but it feels like he's starting to catch a groove. And if he can catch a groove and Wyatt can catch a groove and Duran is doing his thing, you don't have to squint to see how this team could jump up, take advantage of a soft schedule, and win this division over, you know, some not-so-great Astros and Mariners clubs.
13: Because you've got 4 coming up this week in Anaheim against a terrible Angels team, and then you go to Sacramento for 3 at the Athletics. Then they return home for 3 against the Nationals, and then have 3 more against the Angels.
12: Yeah.
13: Like, those are all very winnable series.
12: So this road trip, I think, is an absolute failure if you don't go 4-2. If you finish 500 or worse, this is an abject failure because the Angels had a big fire sale. Now, they're going up against Reed Detmers tonight, which gives me some pause. And on the other side, it's Mackenzie Gore. You never know what you're going to get out of him. And for whatever reason, the Angels have been tough against Texas this year for whatever reason.
13: They got swept their 4-game sweep a couple months ago.
12: Yeah. And this is a team that's 8 games under 500 at home. And then you go to Sacramento, like you said. That team is 15 games under 500 at home. So you need to at least take both of these series against the 2 worst teams in your division if you want to give us any hope of, you know, threatening to win this division and pull away from Houston.
13: Yeah, and you're, like, just looking at Houston's schedule, they lost 2 out of 3 in San Diego over the weekend.
12: Which, you know, San Diego made some moves to add.
13: Sure, yeah. I feel like that's a team that's been underachieving this year. But their schedule's fairly light coming up. They've got the Giants at San Francisco to start the week. And then they have the Mariners for three games on the back half of the week.
12: And who knows what that's going to be, right?
13: Right, yeah. I don't trust the Mariners. I know we don't really trust the Rangers. The Rangers are 500, and that's what the team is. Is there a 500 baseball team?
12: But they're getting healthier on the pitching front. We have Jack Leiter procedurally was put on the 60-day IL this past weekend, but he is throwing bullpens. And there's a question of will he be back in the rotation or will he be a weapon for the bullpen? And that's intriguing as hell because they don't have good premium velocity at the back of their bullpen. If Jack Leiter slides into that role, great. Or do you put him back in the rotation and put Kumar Rocker in the bullpen? Because Rocker has been quite inconsistent, including yesterday where the wheels fell off very early. He failed to cover first base again. That's something he did a couple of times last year, so much so they even demoted him to help him learn a lesson. And that led to a run. Then he gave up a couple of home runs to Couser and Pete Alonso in the second inning. So Texas was working from a deficit pretty much all day yesterday. And Nimmo did get them back in it with one swing of the bat with a three-run homer. But then our good friend Jordan Montgomery.
13: I got warm and fuzzy seeing him out of the bullpen until he gave up a bomb.
12: When he's throwing 89 miles per hour with his fastball, you think, this might not be great. I think I would prefer to keep him in a long role or maybe facilitate the role that Cal Quantrill had before he was being asked to, you know, start games or in Saturday or Friday's case pitch in the ninth inning. But
13: he threw 79 pitches yesterday.
12: And honestly,
13: Jordan Montgomery.
12: That saved the bullpen for this upcoming road trip, and I think there is value to that. But to assume that he is going to be the beast that he was in 2023 after coming over from the Cardinals, that doesn't live here anymore.
13: They need an opener for Kumar Rocker starts. And I'm not a huge fan of it, especially a young pitcher. And I'm hoping he can figure it out at some point. But there's something about that first inning where it's just not right mentally.
12: But it hasn't been the case for like three or four starts in a row. And then yesterday, he said he just wasn't ready. So
13: have they used one for two starts with him? Two or three starts?
12: They have.
13: And it's worked out those times.
12: It has, but there was a three or four start stretch where he was fine and didn't give up any runs in the first inning. It's just he is not a finished product yet. He didn't throw his splitter hardly at all yesterday. That's been a good changeup pitch for him at times, but he was pretty much fastball slider. And you can't just be a two-pitch guy as a starter because even a team like Baltimore can feast on that.
13: Yeah, you just hope that it can, like the good things we see from Kumar Rocker, it's like, okay, this is showing that this guy was a top prospect in Vanderbilt. Like you see that at times, but man, it just, it feels inconsistent and you worry about the innings pitched building up that over a full season, that is he, can he shoulder the load of being a full-time starter? Like, I worry about that. And he's 26 years old, which isn't young anymore.
11: They keep teasing us, man. And unfortunately, I keep buying in. And if I've heard correctly, the Rangers are actually playing a stretch of bad teams, like for the next 10 games, 12 games, something like that. So, like it or not, they're not tanking at least. I'm your host, Jay King, and coming up next on the Top 10, we'll go back to this morning on the Musers where Jubb had the weekend of his life. And he tells you how it was all made possible and where it was next right here on Sports Radio 96.7 and 1310. 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

0: Tickers brought to you by Reliance Air Conditioning and Blue Ribbon Roofing. Rangers hit the road for the next seven games out on the West Coast, facing some AL West foes and two teams well under 500 in the Angels and the A's. They begin the first of four with the Angels tonight, who've won four of the six games they played against the Rangers so far this season. First pitch at 8:38. Cowboys training camp continues in Oxnard. They're set to travel 35 miles down the road to joint practice with the Rams tomorrow before their first preseason game Saturday against the Seahawks. Receiver CeeDee Lamb.
1: Just being able to compete against somebody else. Tired of seeing my own guys who know our plays. They've seen it for months now. Let's see how we're going to operate when somebody else is across the line of scrimmage. We don't know each other. We're not good with nobody's technique. Are we still ready? Are we still those guys?
0: And shortstop Tim Anderson is calling it a career, retiring after 10 seasons in the bigs. Just 33, Anderson notable for his time with the White Sox, spending eight seasons in Chicago, winning the 2019

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2: Welcome back to the Top 10. I'm Jay King, your late night host, winding down our day. Happy to have you back. We got about another hour to go in the show, but two segments coming up right here. And to start it off, Jubb had an incredible weekend to tell you all about, and the Musers, too.
3: I was really looking forward to this past weekend because our friend Pat Green invited me to his, what he calls the Texas National for the Pat Green Foundation, which is now the Green Family Foundation. And he holds it every other year at Pebble Beach. And I played in it once before. It was like 8 years ago. It's an amazing tournament. The Green Foundation through the years has helped so many people as they help lift up a lot of other nonprofits around the Metroplex. And I'll tell you who they helped out this year, the benefactor of this year's tournament. And Pat just puts it on first class. And it's, I just feel like I'm out of my element. Some of the people there, they're big Pat Green fans, but they're also very successful business people, and they've got the means to go play Pebble Beach. And to this tournament is not just a $50 entry fee. They pay a lot of money, but what they get out of it is knowing that they're helping this foundation that does so many great things, and they're there to play golf at, I think, it's the best place I've ever been to play the goofy game of golf. Pebble Beach, the Monterey Peninsula, is just, it's heaven on earth. It really is. And I know we have a number of places that are probably just as pretty in this country, and there's more places to see around the world, but it's my favorite place that I've ever been to play golf or just sit down and look out at the Pacific. It's just absolutely gorgeous. And the other thing they get is two nights of music that's just off the charts. Awesome, especially if you like Texas music. And so Friday night after the round, there's a welcome party on Thursday, which I didn't attend, but I was able to get there on Friday in time to join my group of Kellis Green, who's Pat's son. Pat can't play right now because he just had shoulder surgery. A guy by the name of Mike Wallace, who couldn't have been a nicer dude. He's a good friend of Pat's. He's a pilot, and he and Pat have been friends for a long time. Really good player. And me. And then a guy who I've talked about a lot over the last 20 years or so, my songwriting hero, Randy Rogers. That was the foursome that played on Friday and Saturday. And Pat was kind of our team captain because his son was playing in the tournament, and he was around with us as he was hosting the tournament. And I hear from people from time to time that say, man, I went and saw your guy, Pat Green. And they usually say, you know, his anthems are part of my life and all this. But I also get the, man, he's kind of goofy. And Pat is one of the goofiest guys that I have ever known. But he's also one of the most generous guys that I've ever known and has the biggest heart that I've ever known. And poor Pat, man, he has had his heart broken the last couple of years, losing his brother and his sister-in-law and two nephews in the floods last summer. His guitar tech, Gus Blackburn, who was lost in a drunk driving accident where a drunk driver hit him just on May 31st, not too long ago, to the point where, you know, I've had some conversations with Pat trying to lift him up, and it's been really difficult on him and his family, obviously. But he keeps going, and he has shoulder surgery, but he keeps going, and he keeps doing shows, and he hosts

0: Walt Wilkins is the songwriting hero for our friend Bobby Duncan, and he actually officiated Bobby's wedding to Taylor. That's where I first met him. He's unbelievable and put on this show on Friday night along with Ray Wiley Hubbard and Django Walker and Brady Black of the Randy Rogers Band sat in with him, and it was just incredible. The music, and it's only here from the state of Texas where you get stuff like this, where you can hear Walt Wilkins and then you hear Ray Wiley Hubbard telling stories like Nelly, of just a big character, and telling stories and doing songs. And then the golf itself, we played Friday and Saturday. Saturday was Pebble Beach. And is it expensive to play there? Yes, but it is a public course. And I look at it this way. If you're paying $700 to play, which is a lot of money, there's courses around here that charge you $200. I'd much rather play Pebble Beach one time, and I'm not going to name a course, but pay $180 to play somewhere around here. It's the best, I think, experience for a golfer. Just the history of it, the U.S. Opens, the U.S. Amateurs, what Tiger did there, what Jack did there, what Tom Watson did there. So much history around the course for years. The Celebrity Challenge with Bing Crosby, then the AT&T. And you've watched golf on this golf course, at least we have, all our lives. And you walk those fairways there on the Pacific, and it's just absolutely gorgeous. It's incredible. And playing with Randy and Kellis and Mike, we all just... It's like, I mentioned it on Twitter. It's what I, if there is a heaven and you can play golf, I think this is what it's like. It's got to be. The weather's perfect. It's, you know, 68 degrees, and you look out and you see boats in a little harbor, and it's like, okay, is this, am I a part of some simulation right now? What is going on? It's just absolutely perfect out here. But yeah, the golf was secondary almost to just the experience of being there. And my team finished tied for 13th.
1: How'd you hit it?
0: Okay. My highlight was 37 on the front at Pebble on Saturday.
1: Okay.
0: Which is really good for me.
1: Yeah, that's good.
0: I had three double bogeys on the back nine, and then when I first got there on Friday, I had a three-putt and a five-putt to start my day. And the caddy said, I don't want to rub it in, but you've now had eight putts and two holes.
1: But you didn't get to warm up.
0: No, I was right out of the car and in. So, yeah, it looked like it for the first few holes. But I played better on the back. And I don't know. I just had a lot of really meaningful conversations through the weekend. There was a lot of P1s who were out there who came up and said some really nice things. Told me to tell you guys hi, and they listen every day. And
2: sweet.
0: And they were a part of this fundraiser that raised over $500,000 with the auction on Saturday that had all sorts of incredible things, like have Pat Green play your backyard, all sorts of trips that were up for bid. And this year, the benefactor was the Do It for Durrett Foundation that Pat became very close to, because that was a way with that big fundraiser he had last year. Remember at Globe Life after the floods, Pat felt like he wanted to do something. And they raised $1.3 million that night. And through the Do It for Durrett Foundation, they were able to get it to families around Texas who all of a sudden lost a daughter or, you know, lost a father or brother like Pat did.
3: You can find out how the rest of Jubb's weekend adventures went when that segment hits the Ticket Top 10 podcast page right after this show wraps up on air. Coming up next on the Top 10, let's go over to the Hardline as they pay their respects to former Mavs great Don Nelson,
2: who was just on our show in June.
4: Damn, dude.
2: Has passed on in Frisco.
4: Yeah, we're going to play the interview that we did with Don now 2 months ago. Because, you know, it was the last time he spoke publicly. And
1: we were all taken by surprise that he was living in Frisco.
4: I think the line that he has that we'll listen to, I don't want to get the quote wrong, but we were like, Hawaii, you left Hawaii. And he was like, you want to live in Hawaii. You don't want to die in Hawaii. And it was, we laughed, but it was very prophetic. And I'm wondering if that's why he did move back, because, you know, to be closer to a lot of people probably that didn't live in Hawaii.
2: Yeah, apparently in the meantime, according to the morning news, he suffered a stroke.
4: Yes.
2: And, I don't, you know.
4: I think he had a couple of smaller ones and then a big one on Friday.
2: Well, if I may wildly speculate, it's very possible when we visited with him that he knew he was dealing with some things.
4: I agree.
2: And that's, you know, obviously his secret and his information to have on hand to inform your decisions to get close to family and so forth. I don't have any idea, but I will say this one does hit pretty hard from the standpoint of, man, for me, this is like the first basketball coach I ever knew.
5: And yeah, you have the Bucks tie as well as the Mavs
2: yeah,
5: tie.
2: Yeah, yeah, and so when you're a kid, you absolutely fall in love with players, and you really aren't positive what coaches and definitely what general managers even do. Like, you're just like, okay, but this is my player. This is my guy. I like to watch him win. So the guy over on the sideline, it's just too much information for a kid to consume. But Don Nelson had enough bits going on that he was part of their identity in a great way. And yeah, the first Bucks teams I ever knew were Don Nelson, and then I move here and Don Nelson's coaching this team.
4: Yeah, right when you moved here.
2: Yeah, so he is a massive part of my love of this sport.
4: So you know what's really weird, and thinking about this earlier today and last night, you know, when we walk out of here and we'll say after, you know, X amount of years of working here, make a list of people that you feel that you were lucky to meet. And he's on that list. And it's not a big list. Like, we've met a lot of people, but there's a lot of them where I'm like, you know, okay, fine. I feel like I'm lucky to have met a guy like Don Nelson, because that guy may have lived one of the most interesting sports lives of all time.
5: Yeah.
4: And we were right in the middle of it.
5: Mm-hmm. Yeah, I mean, all of his titles, 5 titles with the Celtics as a player,
4: yeah,
5: that predates all of us. We don't remember that.
4: But he's part of, that's almost like mythology, NBA mythology, because it was before our time. And, you know, those teams are considered, I mean, they'll be the first to tell you, Don would be the first to tell you, we get our asses kicked in any era, right? But they, of that era, they were known as the greatest team ever and the greatest dynasty the sport will ever see. And he won 5 rings, and he made a game-winning NBA shot that bounced around the rim like 8 times.
2: Very famous for the 70 finals, no doubt.
4: That's hilarious to look at because it's so incredibly awkward. And, you know, he goes on and he becomes, at one time, the winningest coach.
5: Yeah, Pop passed him
4: right
5: just a few years ago.
4: But there was that celebration with that Warriors bunch when he became the all-time winningest coach. And, you know, he'll forever be probably top 10 in that position and those numbers that he put up there. And along the way, you can say a lot of things about a lot of coaches, but you cannot unequivocally say that he changed the game. Don Nelson changed basketball.
2: 100%. So much so that you almost wonder if changing a sport requires some level of, what are they going to do, fire me? And I always feel like Don Nelson,
4: he never cared,
2: went through life with the what are they going to do, fire me?
4: Yes.
2: Sort of attitude about things, which once you are not sort of imprisoned by the fear of failing, then I assume you can see things in a much different light. Like, this is what I believe. Like, I'm not... It's the old conversation of idealistic versus realistic, a conversation we had with Jason Garrett once upon a time, which was, what do you want to be your scheme versus what can this team handle? Those are two different conversations, right? And I always feel like Don Nelson's like, I have an idea. I need to look for players that can help me live out this idea. And it started in my childhood, and I didn't even know it because I assumed every team had a weird thing going on. But no, he's actively looking for guys in the mid-80s who are 7 feet tall, who can shoot from 25 feet away. And he's kind of teaching them to do it, like encouraging Randy Brewer to learn how to shoot threes, and then Manute Bol. I mean, yeah. Manute Bol was learning how to shoot threes mostly because Don Nelson is like, man, I think you can help us, and I think you can have a longer career if you learn how to do this stuff. And so we all know Dirk, but Dirk had a gift that he did not require Nelly to be great. Now, he might have required Nelly to be the version of great he ended up, but I'm pretty sure Dirk is still an all-star with any coach. But Don encouraged him to go down a path where, yeah, they were trailblazers. They did it differently than it's ever been done before, and that is Don Nelson's legacy. Point forward, Paul Pressey, you know, big men stretching the floor. These are Don Nelson.
4: Positionless basketball. Yes, positionless basketball is Don Nelson, and that's exactly where we are today. And you think about how regimented the sport was when we were growing up. Just think about your team when you played when you were a little kid. Maybe one of the dads was your coach in like first, second grade, and he would look at someone and be like, yeah, you are the big kid. This is where you're going to play. And you're the small kid. This is where you're going to play. You guys are in the middle. This is where you're going to play. And that continued through the pros. Like, there was no change in basketball. Certain players would change the style of it, but you were thought of as everybody had their position based on their height when they were a little kid. And then here comes a guy like Don Nelson that just sees things completely differently. And he does it, and I get it, Don could be a hard ass to his team, but he was ultimately known as a player's coach, and he's one of the nicest men that we've ever dealt with in a sport and in a world where people aren't the nicest all the time. He was always, no matter if they won or lost after a game, that dude, there were bigger fish to fry.
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3: Ticker's brought to you by Origin Bank and Tarrant County College. Quinnen Williams is staying a Dallas Cowboys. Him and the team agreed to a three-year, $105.9 million extension, with $63 million of that due at signing, keeping him here until 2030. The $35.3 million annual salary is the second highest among D tackles, behind the Eagles' Jalen Carter and just barely ahead of the Titans' Jeffrey Simmons. Elsewhere at Cowboys training camp, the team is set to begin a joint practice with the Rams tomorrow, and corner Kobe Durant discussed going up against the team that traded him to Dallas.
4: I went up against that offense 4 years. High-power offense. You got Matthew Stafford, running backs in the backfield, wide receiving core. It's a sight to see. You in practice and you going up against it.
3: And the Texas Rangers are hitting the road after a 4-2 homestand, putting them back at 500 at 59-59 and just a half game back of the Astros in the AL West. They start a four-game series in Anaheim against the Angels tonight with Mackenzie Gore getting the start. First pitch is set for 8:38. 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
3: Sup, welcome back to the Ticket Top 10. I'm your host, Jay King, here in the control room, making you a cocktail of mixed ticket shows and pouring you a glass right now, so make sure you have your pinkies out. Here's the invasion, seeing how injuries are already starting to mount up in the NFL.
6: Little news around the NFL, and speaking of those Detroit Lions, couple little notes with them. Teddy Bridgewater decided that he randomly in the midst of training camp was like, nah, I'm good. I don't want to do this anymore. And so he is retiring again. He retired, I think it was 2023 when he retired, then came back. So the Lions have brought in Josh Dobbs to be the backup for Jared Goff. And then just now I saw it was announced. So they made a big free agent signing on their offensive line to come in and play center for him. Cade Mays apparently suffered a wrist injury that they're saying will keep him out a significant amount of time.
7: Looks like 8 to 10 weeks,
6: which
7: with
6: is
7: a fractured wrist.
6: That's the first couple of months. Well, maybe first few, what, six games of the year, maybe?
7: Yeah, probably so. About a month away from the season starting. So if you go 10 weeks, yeah, around that time. And also Isaiah Pacheco, who they signed to take the place of David Montgomery,
6: right,
7: as the backup to Jahmyr Gibbs. He is dealing with the MCL sprain, and he will miss some time. They don't say how much he's going to miss, but they're optimistic that he can be back before week one against the Saints.
6: Yeah, we'll see. That's for the Lions, a team, and we'll get more into that coming up again, like I said.
7: Yeah,
6: at
7: they're top heavy when it comes to
6: very, very,
7: their salaries.
6: But one of the big injuries that could impact the Cowboys, certainly could impact the division, the Washington Commanders. Laremy Tunsil, who is one of the best offensive linemen in the game, $30 million a year left tackle, suffered a torn triceps and will miss most of the season. I don't know how they think he's going to come back this season, but apparently he's going to have the surgery, and the minimum recovery time is 4 months. So that puts him in December before he can come back. So, yeah, there's still some games left, but they say that the recovery on something like this can range from 4 months to 7 or 8 months. So you got to think that he's probably done for the year, and that is a huge loss for Washington there on the left side of their offensive line, of course.
7: Happened Saturday in practice, one-on-one pass rush drills, and they say he immediately bent over in pain. And yes. Yeah, he's out. That's huge, especially with Jaden Daniels coming back from an injury-plagued season last year. They need that dude to be upright in order for them to have any chance in that NFC East that we call pretty wide open or pretty even. Man, I saw somewhere where someone was, I don't know what article it was, but they're saying, man, Harbaugh could go to New York and win 10 games. I was like, wow, that sure seems like a jump from where they've been to thinking that they could win double-digit wins this year. But I think that's what everyone thinks about this division right now, seriously, that it's anybody's, especially with a last-place schedule, and especially with what we've seen some of these other teams do that we've been talking about, go from worst to first in one season because of that schedule. And you just don't know what you're going to get out of this division, man. It's been so crazy that they didn't have a repeat winner for 20 years until Philadelphia bucked that trend last year. And now you can have a different winner in this division because it feels like everyone's pretty even. But missing Laremy Tunsil hurts Washington a lot.
6: It does. And so now Brandon Coleman will be their starting left tackle. And he's a guy that started 12 games at left tackle when he was a rookie a couple of years ago and played and started three games at left tackle last year when Tunsil was out. But again, you just don't, you don't replace left tackles of that level. And one of the biggest things about paying and money, because we'll get into this, like you mentioned with the Lions, who have more $20-plus million players on their roster than anybody else, it honestly doesn't matter until they miss games. Like, you can go and say, and I remember doing this once, I'd have to find my numbers on this, but the correlation of, oh, well, they're paying way too many guys at the top of their roster and not enough. If those guys play, then you're fine. It's when those big money guys don't play, that's when the lack of depth comes in. And so now Laremy Tunsil, Brandon Coleman's not Laremy Tunsil. There's a reason why that dude is making $30 million a year to perform that job that way. So now the offensive line as a whole probably won't be as good. As you mentioned, Jaden Daniels, you need to protect him, but also that Diggs signing, man, and the run game last year with Kroski Merritt, who had a little flash, I think a lot of people believed that Washington is a team primed. I don't know if they're going to do what they did a couple years ago and make a magical run, but they're sure as hell, as long as Jaden Daniels is healthy, not going to win five games.
7: No, no, they're not. And, yeah, just losing Laremy Tunsil for the practically for the season,
6: yeah,
7: is pretty bad. It's a blow that everyone in these training camps, man, are just crossing their fingers, hoping that you don't get the devastating injury like that. Okay, someone has to miss a month. Okay, that's one thing, but not getting the devastating news like a Laremy Tunsil in a 1-on-1 drill where right. It can happen. It could just happen in a flash like that. So you get through training camp, and now you see why all these guys are, man, we're not playing our starters in the preseason. Like, right. No, it's not happening. I would rather those reps be saved for the regular season and games than to get that experience. You just don't need any of your starters out there. And I think a lot of people have been saying that for a long time, and now you're seeing a lot of these teams do it. And I wonder now, because wasn't it last year that Mahomes played maybe a quarter or two in the preseason? Like, I don't know if they're just leaving it up to some guys that say, no, I want the game reps. I want to see how it feels. It's been a long time since we've actually played real football, to other people saying, nope, not going to even chance it.
6: Yeah, and this is the week, because this is the first full preseason week. Of course, you get a handful of games that are coming down on Thursday. They've got Friday preseason games, and the Cowboys, we'll get more into it at the back of the week, but the Cowboys' first preseason game is next Saturday up there in Seattle. So, yeah, preseason, you kind of wonder about that. The Chicago Bears got news that Luther Burden is going to miss the preseason and will be out about a month. He had a groin injury that he suffered in practice. They think he'll be good to go by the season opener because they open against Carolina. But that's one of those injuries, man. It was between him and Rome Odunze. Like, who's going to emerge as the true go-to guy? And you kind of wonder with a groin injury, is that something that never quite feels right and kind of hinders you throughout the
7: course
6: of the year?
7: Especially with his game.
6: Right.
7: His game is just built on that speed and getting downfield. So it may hinder him a bit. You saw that there's another signing as the New England Patriots signed Hunter Henry, who was entering the last year of his contract. He got a two-year extension, base value of $16 million that could be worth up to $20 million. $4.2 million signing bonus, $14.5 million in bonuses and guarantees.
6: $20 million a season for Hunter Henry?
7: No, Total.
6: Oh, total. Okay.
7: Yes, I was not like, 20 million
6: wow,
7: a season.
6: Wow, dude. What? Wow. Okay. You said that number, and I was like, man, they are just tight ends are starting to get paid like they're in the NBA now. This is
8: this
6: insane.
8: Is great. Everyone's going to rush to play tight end if you're getting that much money.
6: I was like, my
8: total,
6: goodness.
8: Total money for Hunter Henry.
6: Yeah, that's although tight ends are starting to get paid a lot in the NFL, and you see kind of that jump. But, yeah, that makes a lot more sense if it's eight per.
3: At least the star isn't near an electrical substation, at least right next to the practice field, like the 49ers. I don't know where one might be in Frisco, but I know it can't be right next to the field like the 49ers. And it seems like half their roster's out, so maybe that theory was onto something. Also, check out the world's most dangerous midday show tomorrow, anytime from 9 a.m. to 1 p.m. I'm Jay King, and coming up next, right after we return from break, let's go over to the Musers, where they remember Mavs icon Don Nelson. 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
1: 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This is The Ticket Top 10, and I'm Jay King, your host here. And coming up soon, we'll listen to The Sweet Spot do a deep dive into the Cowboys' secondary. But right now, let's go over to the Musers as they remember the life of Don Nelson.
2: On my way back yesterday, found out that Don Nelson had passed away at the age of 86. And Nelly is one of those that, I don't know, you just think he's going to live to be 105 or something. He was just on this radio station a few weeks ago, back in June. He was a part of that big sports presentation down at Gillies, and he jumped on the hard line. And I didn't realize this. He had recently moved back to Frisco after his long stint in Hawaii, and he just sounded like the same old Nelly. And that was just a few weeks ago. But unfortunately, 3 weeks ago, he suffered a stroke. And yesterday, he passed away in complications with that. He's been in hospice care. And we were all really sad to hear that, because Nelly was one of those guys that if you were around him, you couldn't help but laugh. You couldn't help but smile. And what a life he led. What a basketball life he led, from who he played for, who he played against and with, who he coached. Man, what a career stretching from, as he said, almost 50 years of basketball as a competitor at a very high level. He was the best. He really was. It's a shame he didn't win a title as a coach. He won 5 of them as a player with the Celtics. And we'll talk about how he went through his basketball career in a second, but just as a whole and a life, he's a guy who really enjoyed life, and man, what a life he had.
3: Yeah, he was one of the largest figures in Metroplex sports history. We talked so much about Nelly and Nelly Ball and the resurgent Mavericks, and he made basketball fun and exciting again, and I don't think I've ever known any incarnation of the Mavericks where the fans were so excited and fired up about basketball than the early aughts Mavericks with a young Steve Nash and a young Dirk Nowitzki. There was just something about that team after the doldrums of the 90s. They were so much fun to watch. They got up and down the court. Dirk was this new animal, the likes of which nobody had ever seen, and Nelly saw that in him, and he saw that in Nash, that those two could be star players. And wow, people were just nuts about basketball around here, and they were nuts about Don Nelson. He was, I think, at his core, a really sweet guy. When you had moments on the air and off the air talking to him, he was sensitive, and he was just a nice guy. He had a tough edge, you know, as a player and as a coach. When I think of that tough edge, I think of him bumping bellies with Karl Malone, and you know,
2: yeah,
3: he was,
2: I forgot about
3: he
2: that.
3: Would not back down from anybody. So he was not a pushover, but he was, I think, a pretty sensitive, sweet guy at his core. And his trademark was that he was an against the grain guy. I thought Steve Nash put it well. He posted yesterday, there are endless ways to describe Nelly: coach, teacher, innovator, free spirit. He was larger than life. What always inspired me about Nelly was that he could see things differently than everyone else, a new angle, concept, matchup, and he wasn't afraid to go against the grain.
2: Yeah.
3: And just the style of basketball that he coached was always fun to watch. It was different. It was small ball. It was pushing the pace. And he attributed that to Red Auerbach, his coach, when he played in Boston for all of those years. He said that 50 years ago, a wise man said something I will never forget: we are going to play fast. And even though that was in the 60s, which was the decade of the big man, Russell and Chamberlain and all those guys, Reed, and seemed like every team had one. Auerbach decided to speed up the pace of the game. Those Celtics ran behind Bob Cousy. And that's what Don Nelson never forgot. And as the league kind of slowed down throughout the 60s and 70s, he kept that in his mind. And when he started coaching in the 70s, Milwaukee, and then, of course, the run TMC teams, Golden State, and then here in Dallas, they played faster than anybody. And he always attributed that to Auerbach.
2: And it was fun. And I heard him going back in some old interviews saying, you know, part of what he did in Milwaukee was seen as really innovative. He said, I didn't really consider myself an innovator. I was just trying to take a bad team and make them better. We were just trying to score points. You know, we try to win one quarter and then win the next quarter. And then he started getting some really good players like Sidney Moncrief and Paul Pressey and Ricky Pierce. And I remember when Milwaukee would roll through here in the 80s, they were really good. And there's Nelly over there, pacing up and down, huge guy, and he's got this fish tie on, and I thought, man, that guy is hilarious, and you'd see him in interviews. And then when he took over here in 97, you're right, he got people excited about basketball again because it was so bad after the Mavericks fell apart late 80s and into the 90s, where they were the worst team in basketball. And then he got here as GM, fired Jim Clemens, and off he went as the coach of this team. And they draft Dirk. They make the draft day deal, Robert Traylor for Dirk, make the trade for Steve Nash. And all of a sudden, the Mavericks were fun again, and they got up and down the court. And he used Dirk in a way that really had never been done again. That whole thing about a small ball lineup, which he used in Golden State, but then the point forward concept. And I think of about the time he got out of the game started playing Nelly ball.
3: Yes.
2: And he was a huge influence on this game.
3: Ahead of his time.
2: Yeah.
3: He laid the groundwork for all of that, but also was ahead of his time. If he had coached in, you know, a decade or two later, he may have gotten that title.
2: Yeah.
3: Because that's how teams play today, and that's how big men have morphed. He had that vision, though. Dirk posted yesterday, and he mentioned that Nelly had that vision and saw in Dirk what nobody else saw, that, yeah, a seven-footer doesn't have to be on the block. You can shoot from three. He was incredibly funny. He's one of those great throwback coach characters. Earlier in the show, I likened him to Barry Switzer. Just guys you want to have a beer with and listen to their stories. And we heard plenty of Nelly stories over the years. My favorite Nelly story or joke ever was at the roast that we did for Norm, when Norm Hitzke was celebrating his 40th anniversary or something on radio. And he and Nelly did a weekly show, so Nelly was a part of that roast. And Nelly got up there and said, Norm, you and I are getting old. I have to get a lot of checkups these days. My doctor recently said that he needed a blood sample, urine sample, stool sample, and sperm sample. And I said, Doc, can I just give you a pair of my underwear?
2: I thought it was the joke of the night. Gross. It just, the whole room erupted.
3: It's one of the great jokes I've ever heard.
2: That real deadpan delivery.
1: Don Nelson provided a lot of happiness for Kid J as a Mavs fan, and I didn't even know it until it was too late. But at least he's now smoking out of that big bong in the sky, so carry on, Don. Coming up next on the Top 10, let's jump back to this afternoon on the Sweet Spot and see where this Cowboys secondary stands.
4: Von Miller, at it again on Instagram, and yesterday, I believe, yeah, this came down 5:01 p.m. August 9th. He desperately wants to be a Dallas Cowboy, and he posts a video that's photoshopped of Dak sitting in a locker wearing a world championship cap, and the Lombardi trophy is cradled between his arms. This guy says, why not?
5: It feels like every day, and maybe he wants to play for the Cowboys, or maybe he wants to play in the league, and he knows the Cowboys are the ultimate leverage point for every other team.
4: For sure.
5: But yeah, he's got posts of him, he's working out at the Star, and yeah, I see the one with Dak. I guess that's a decent Photoshop or AI picture. Still looks in really good shape. I mean, I'd take him here for a year. He could still be, especially if you need just a rotational type dude. It's Von Miller. He's a future Hall of Famer.
4: Clowney last year led the team in sacks, and he was a mercenary. I forget what his number was. I want to say it was something in the ballpark of 5 million, maybe 8. I'm not totally sure. I forgot. But if you can get Von Miller for that money for 1 year, and I think Rashawn Gary is going to be better than a lot of people think. I think Ezeraku will definitely take a step in year two. But if we get to the end of the preseason and Von Miller is in shape, why not roll the dice? What could it hurt?
5: I mean, he had 9 sacks last year.
4: Would you rather
5: have
4: him or Sam Williams? That's a real question.
5: Von Miller, for sure. I don't know if Sam Williams will be a second, third string. This be his last year.
4: Now, Von Miller's only going to be in pass rush situations. He's not an every down edge outside linebacker anymore.
5: Yeah, that's fine. You've got a rotation. Like we said on Friday, you've got a bunch of dudes on this team that are rotational type edges that maybe, you know, maybe in a second year of Ezeraku, he develops into something better. Maybe Malachi Lawrence, I think they're going to be very patient with him.
4: Sure.
5: Schottenheimer says it's, you know, it's taken time with him. He's a rookie. It's a position it takes a while to develop. But yeah, I think just bringing in this guy that's a future Hall of Famer and you have him in a room full of young edge rushers, I think that helps out everybody.
4: And I think last year they brought Dante Fowler back 1 year, I think I want to say close to $10 million. If you can get Von Miller cheaper than that.
5: Oh, yeah.
4: That's, let's go.
5: And if it doesn't work out, it doesn't work out. It's 1 year.
4: Exactly.
5: He's going to be inactive.
4: Exactly. Well, the Cowboys pass rush, we wonder how that's going to shake out. And one level of the defense that wasn't good at all, really the last couple of years, has been the secondary. And it is interesting to see what this secondary is now. Of course, when you bring in Caleb Downs in the draft, that's going to fortify your safety position. Also getting Jalen Thompson in free agency. So you feel great about that. Mm-hmm. The question mark is Kobe Durant good enough coming here from the Rams and not getting as much money as he wanted in free agency to be your unquestioned outside starter? I think he is that. And, of course, because what you're paying Dron Bland, you're going to have him be your outside starter. I'm guessing it's going to be Downs a lot in nickel. Maybe another corner can play the slot at times. But from all indications and what we saw at practice, again, it was limited, happened during our show quite a bit, but all the beat writers are very wowed by Savon Revelle, the third round pick from 2 years ago who slid because of a knee injury, 6'2", 200 pounds, not wearing the brace at all. First day they were in pads, he was the defensive back that showed out the most. Just yesterday, reading reports about how he did get beat at times by Pickens and Lamb, but he also won his fair share of things. This is a guy who could very well press either Durant or Bland. Mm-hmm. And to maybe be your starting outside corner at some point this season, which I think is a huge revelation because entering the year, we just assumed that cornerback would be in need in next year's draft. And now with Bland, I think having one more year of control past this year. And
5: I think they have an out after next
4: year. Yeah, I think it's cheaper if you want to part with them money-wise. And Kobe Durant on a cheap deal, and you've got Revel in year two. Dude, if this guy can play and you have the safeties you have, and you have the coach you have in Christian Parker, all of a sudden the secondary might be a strength. I'm not going to just say they're going to be incredible and just ball hawks, but this could be a bigger, deeper secondary than we've seen in I don't know how many years.
5: Yeah, it's one I definitely need to see first just because, I mean, we saw Revel at practice, and he looks the part.
4: Like, I feel like you're more skeptical about the secondary than I am. Because every time we bring it up, you're like, yeah, but.
5: A little bit. Like, I don't. I'm pretty optimistic on most things with the team, and I do think having Caleb Downs is going to help out everything, and I'm just excited to see where he lines up. Heck, they might line him up at outside corner at some times. I would like to see that at some point. Now, I do think you have more depth. I think Kobe Durant is a fine starter. His PFF grade, for whatever that means, was 39th ranked cornerback last year. So if that's a second cornerback, the 39th best cornerback in the league, you take that as a starter.
4: And you're paying Bland like a one. And if you have Revel who can outplay either of these guys, that's ideal, right?
5: Yeah.
4: That's what you kind of want.
5: And I think it goes hand in hand a lot with the pass rush also. As you know, we were just talking about the edge rushers. If you can create pressure, then it's going to make those guys' jobs on the back end a lot easier. I like Deron Bland. I like him more in the slot as he's played on the outside. He's struggled more. I would like to see Revelle take a big step, and he's getting a lot of reps in practice and in training camp. So if he can emerge as like a true starting cornerback, because he's built like an outside corner.
4: He is.
5: He's 6'2". He looks like a wide receiver playing cornerback. You just don't have that number one corner on the team. You know, and it's kind of the same conversation we have about pass rushers is, okay, you've got some decent depth. Like if one of these guys gets hurt and Revelle starting, or I know Devin Moore, the fourth round pick, they're probably going to be give him some time.
4: You'll see him in the preseason.
5: He's built the same. Like he looks just like Revelle. He's the same size, same weight. But yeah, if they can come along, it's just like I kind of worry that you don't have. It's hard to find a shutdown corner. You pretty much have to draft
4: one
5: early.
4: There's only five of those in the league, really. You're just hoping that all your guys can be starting caliber and passable and have a good enough pass rush to be able to create some turnovers, which this team did not do really the past couple of years.
5: Yeah, and I think you have two starting caliber corners on this team as of right now with Kobe Durant and Deron Bland.
4: Right.
5: It's just where do you play them? And you got to trust in kind of blind trust with Christian Parker being a defensive backs guy that – he's going to be, one, know how to get the best out of him, and two, I feel like he's smart enough to put the scheme together to get the best out of their skill sets and play to their strengths.
4: And a guy that is no longer here in Trevon Diggs tried out for the Lions after getting let go by the Packers because they saw enough of him after just a couple of games last winter. So he is 28 years old in September. He is still looking for a job. And just to see a guy that wasn't all pro at one point fall off this quickly, and now all the guys we talked about in this segment are all way better options, I think the secondary is in a better place.
5: The thing I'm the most happy about the secondary, other than Caleb Downs, is Trevon Diggs is not on the team this year.
4: Yep.
5: Because it just feels like it creates such a distraction, and we think back to his really good year, and we're like, man, if he could get back to that form, if he could do that again, but it's just a lot of not knowing, and you see some of the tape where he's given up on a few plays, and he's
4: got a
5: zero factor in the run game.
4: Yeah.
5: I don't want that headache on the team. You don't have anybody like that.
1: Well, we got to hope Kobe Durant is awesome, or we'll strip that number two away from him and give it rightfully to Caleb Downs. But we'll see. We'll see if Kobe earns it, or if Caleb just makes 13 that awesome. I'm Jay King, and coming up next here for our last segment on tonight's Top 10, let's head over to the hard line as we patiently wait for permission to enter Dave Land. Next.
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0: week's Ticket Ticker is brought to you by Reliant Air Conditioning and Cosm at Grandscape in the Colony. Rangers hit the road for the next 7 games out on the West Coast, facing some AL West foes and 2 teams well under 500 in the Angels and the A's. They begin the first of 4 with the Angels tonight. Angels up 1-0 from a Mike Trout solo homer in the first inning. Cowboys training camp continues out in Oxnard, but they're set to travel 35 miles down the road to joint practice with the Rams before their first preseason game Saturday against the Seahawks. Receiver CeeDee Lamb is ready to go up against someone who's not his teammate.
1: Just being able to compete against somebody else. Tired of seeing my own guys who know our plays. They've seen it for months now. Let's see how we're going to operate when somebody else is across the line of scrimmage. We don't know each other. We're not good with nobody's technique. Are we still ready? Are we still those guys?
0: And shortstop Tim Anderson is calling it a career, retiring after 10 seasons in the bigs. Just 33, Anderson is notable for his time with the White Sox, spending 8 seasons in Chicago. He won the 2019 AL batting title there, the 2020 Silver Slugger Award, and was a two-time All-Star nomination, or earned 2 All-Star nominations. That is the Ticket Ticker, also brought to you by Advanced Hair Restoration. 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
0: Thank you, Conrad. And for the final time tonight, I'm your host, Jay King, here to cap off our night together here in the Top 10. Coming up in the last segment of the show, Right Meow, let's drop you off with the Hardline 5.0, and I'll wish you good luck as you enter Dave Land.
3: Well, we touched on this in E! News about Aubrey Plaza having her first baby and the awkward relationship timeline. So she, her previous husband, producer, writer, director, Jeff Baena.
4: Yep.
3: And they started dating in 2011. They married during COVID in 2021. And then by 2024, they had separated. They separated in the fall of 2024. And then in January of 2025, he took his own life at the age of 47. So January of 2025, he is no longer with us. And in 2025, that is when she and Chris Abbott's relationship became public. And then in April of 2026, they confirmed they were expecting their child, and they had that child in late July. So just a few weeks ago.
4: That's pretty quick.
3: Yeah. So, I mean,
4: you got knocked up in 25.
3: Well, no, she got knocked up in early 26. So it was about a year.
4: Yeah, okay.
3: About a year between the death of first husband, who she was separated from, and
4: she's of a certain age, 42, where if you don't, it's time to, if you're going to have a kid, you better do it right then.
3: Right. But I guess I'm bringing this up not just in

0: biological terms, in biological clock terms, because I also, there just were a few different things that popped up on my timeline today that made me think about it, because I've often said, because I have a big age difference with my wife.
1: Yeah.
0: I've told her, I'm obviously going to die before you. I want you to mourn me for a solid 365 days.
1: 1 year.
0: Before you cavort with another man. Then you can do whatever you want after 1 year.
1: Yeah.
0: But just respect me for 1 year. But I'm reconsidering it.
1: Well, think of it this way too. Because what if you do live to be 90 and then she's 70?
0: Right.
1: And then she's like, so you want me at 70 to wait a whole year when I'm running out of years?
0: Yeah, that's true. I guess the clock is always running.
1: Now, if you checked out like in the next, let's say you died tonight watching the Rangers, like Bob wished for me.
0: Uh-huh.
2: Well, yeah, I mean, I want you to see the whole game, though.
1: Yeah. Cooter died preparing to watch the Braves, they said.
2: Yeah.
1: He, at least let me get in the Angel game.
2: Like if the game would have started earlier, maybe he lives.
1: Right. What was the point?
0: I don't know. But a couple other examples that popped into my head.
3: Way to go.
2: So you're not throwing a flag on Aubrey. They had already broken up.
0: Yeah. Yeah.
2: Okay. No, and probably already broken up because of this new gentleman caller. And so for them to procreate, her clock is ticking. The old beau is in a bad way, takes his life. That should not reset her clock from enjoying her future.
1: I know what I was saying, Dave. Is
2: now,
1: that if
2: you die in her
1: out,
2: arms, the year's probably fair.
1: If you checked out tonight, then yes. Marissa, at this age, she should wait a year. Although, think of it this way, too. If you died in the next 6 months, then she's got two little ones that she's dealing with on her own.
0: She needs help.
1: Yeah. Hot help.
0: Yeah. If there was...
1: Oh, the shirt. Oh, Mrs. Lane Stabler. So yeah, cumbersome.
0: There's a hot male au pair that wants to take over for me. That would be great. Another, this is not a similar example, but this did strike me. Remember the case of Eric Bieniemy, the Chiefs offensive coordinator, who his wife, Mia, was shot by their son, Elijah, on July 26th. He was arrested on July 27th. She was shot in the chest and arm, and she was in intensive care, but now she is in stable condition, and Eric Bieniemy has returned to practice. So 2 weeks, he missed 11 practices to be in Virginia with his wife at the hospital, and then he's like, are you good, honey?
1: Yeah.
0: Okay, I'm going back to camp.
1: Maybe they moved her to Kansas City.
0: Is that long enough?
1: I don't know. I don't know what's proper.
4: Like moved her to the team facility?
1: Yes. So she could watch.
0: But the one that...
1: I thought you were going to say he started dating.
0: No,
1: while she was
0: he dumped
1: in the hospital.
0: Her while she's in the hospital.
1: I was like, wait, what?
0: Okay, but that is the case with this one. This one really struck me. And it did make me reconsider. Because especially, like you bring up, what if I live to 90?
1: Yeah.
0: And so Marissa is in her early 70s. And she's dealing with incontinent Dave.
1: Yeah.
0: How cruel is that to her? Like, should she just send me off to a home and do whatever she wants?
1: Yes, she should.
0: And so that is kind of what happened to Roland Orzabal. Does that name ring a bell?
1: Yeah, the singer?
0: Yeah, Tears for Fears.
1: Yeah.
0: Half of Tears for Fears. And so he has just written a new memoir called Welcome to Your Life. Yeah. Key lyric from
2: There's No Turning Back.
0: Yeah. And so he is now 64. He looks like a wizard now. His hair is all grown out and gray, and he looks insane, but they still sound great.
1: Yeah.
0: If you've seen Tears for Fears lately, if you've listened to their recent records, they still have a fastball. But he says that he didn't want to write something false, And because he wanted to tell the truth, he felt that somewhere there might be something, someone going through what he went through, and that this might help them. And so he's detailing the transition as he jumped midstream from one horse to another. So he, in the early 80s, like even before Tears for Fears had hit it big, in 82, he met Caroline Johnston, and they married when he was 21 and she was 20. And they had two sons. And he says that he would spend long periods away on tour, making records, etc., and he became selfish and hedonistic, you know, into his rock star persona, and really was a terrible husband to Caroline. But then in the 90s, when Tears for Fears wasn't a thing, you know, they definitely crashed out. They hit rock bottom before they had a comeback in the early aughts.
2: Bottom.
0: And so he wanted to try and fix their marriage. And they were going to counseling, and they were trying to figure things out. And around 2011...
2: Is fixing the marriage defined as, please stop living your hedonistic rock star lifestyle?
0: Yes. Pretty much. Yes. But then things flipped. So around 2011, their friends start noticing a change in her behavior. And she would say, well, it's just menopause. I'm weird because of the menopause. I'm depressed because of the menopause. And he was like, I went along with this for many years, but the symptoms kept getting worse. And we would go see doctors and they would say, it's not menopause, it's alcohol. And she was drinking so much, and she was drinking in secret, hiding bottles of vodka around the house.
1: Mm-hmm.
0: And she would get jaundice and get all rashy. And she got to the point where she couldn't eat solid food. She would just lay on the couch all day. She wouldn't eat, and she wouldn't make meals for their kids. And she would end up having seizures, and she would lose her bodily functions. And so he's like, you know, we're going to specialists. We're going to hospitals. We're trying to get her help, but she doesn't want help. She just wants to keep drinking. Meanwhile, in 2016, he is with Tears for Fears as they are back on the scene, and they're in Colorado about to perform at Red Rocks, Corby.
1: Mm-hmm.
0: Bingo. And he meets a writer and photographer named Emily Rath. And his immediate reaction when he saw her was, that's my wife.
3: Way to go, Snake.
1: Really?
0: Yeah. So she, at the time, was 30. He was 55. And he was like, man, if I was half my age and she was older, this would be on. And so they exchanged numbers and they developed a friendship. But he was like, I was falling in love with her. I was falling in love with her before my wife died.
1: Owie.
0: And so then as his wife Caroline gets worse and worse and worse, she gets checked into a psych ward. And in 2017, she died at the age of 54.
1: Damn.
0: So then he's in this deep depression. He goes to rehab himself in 2019. He was addicted to Ambien. And
1: he really liked to sleep.
0: Yeah. And he said that he started to forgive himself for moving on with his life before his wife actually died. Because he says, I was at a crossroads with all the visits to psychiatrists and neurologists. I was falling in love with a young, healthy woman who loved me and was the opposite of what I had at home. So he said, I could choose the illness, the misery, and frustration, or I could choose the alternative, and I could choose life.
1: And God.
0: And he said, God, strike me down, cancel me, whatever, but I chose life. So even though he had this wife of 35 years who he was trying to do the right thing and see it all the way to the finish line, in the final years of his life, of her life, he was already mentally moving on. And kind of having this emotional affair with this woman. And they married in 2020, and they now have a daughter that they had last year.
1: Oh, wow.
0: He and this.
1: It's another dad older than you.
0: Yeah. Yeah. He's older than me. But so, yeah, so that got me thinking, like, if you are a total dead weight in the relationship, shouldn't you be happy that they are able to move on quickly and get on with their life?
1: Dead weight because of your own doing, or dead weight like you're sick because of something that you couldn't help?
0: Yeah, I mean, I guess if I was laid up with cancer and she was cavorting with
1: right.
0: Hans the au pair.
1: Yes.
0: I would be a little bit bitter about that.
1: Right.
0: Yeah, so but, I mean, I guess the fact that she did it to herself does color the situation a little bit.
1: I like the idea of if it's death, I like the one-year rule, especially now that we're still kind of in the prime of our existence. But once you get older, I mean, I've seen it happen in my own family with older people who lost husbands and wives, you know, because of cancer or something like that, or something, you know, horrible happened to the spouse.
2: Diarrhea.
1: I've seen it turn back around in months.
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7: In how this league exists, how it goes, and so they're not without blame, it amazes me that it's not a 3-year league, though. It's a 30-year league that is still having these problems.
8: Yeah, but I'm honestly,
7: the officiating is not a new
8: I get it, but it's
7: problem.
8: Not. But everything that they've been going through now is new because it's on a big stage.
7: Yes,
8: right. And when that happens, there's going to be a bit of adjustment, and that's kind of what the W is going through. And so, it's maybe.
7: But Caitlin Clark wasn't the first new star to come in.
8: But she's the one that came in. She was the largest. She cut through.
7: How right? as a league. Do you not have experience to take care of your stars? They're the lifeblood of any league.
8: Yeah, but people weren't writing every day about Brittany Griner and Diana Taurasi and Candace Parker and what
7: which
8: they
7: gets
8: did
7: me back to the
8: and
7: Fox
8: fouls
7: News
8: on the floor.
7: Since
8: and all
7: when?
8: Of this.
7: Like, name it's a sport. New, yeah, it's in a the new, last 5 years yeah. that Fox News has handled that consistently, other yeah. than to WNBA. Yeah.
8: Well, and anybody, it's a new time now. That's why I said with the social media being the way it is, like this is now something that I think if football made a jump right now to where it is, we would be where we're at. If baseball made a jump to where it is, we would be like
7: well,
8: that.
7: Baseball's labor deal is going to end after this season, so they may be restarting.
8: If there is no more baseball, okay. Just when the Mets are playing good, right? There's no more baseball.
7: By the way, an update with Tarek Skubal on the mound in the late game at Dodger Stadium. It is already 1-0 Kansas City over the Dodgers, top of the first.
8: I go on vacation. The Mets can't lose and the Dodgers can't win. What happened?
7: And the Detroit Tigers can't lose.
8: I know. Maybe Skubal was a bad guy. All we had to do is get rid of Skubal and Mize, and we're winning. But I mean, but like part of me, I feel like maybe, okay, a little too harsh that the W was going to go through this eventually, and maybe to this extent, especially considering where we're at in 2026. It's really big. So yeah, we'll have more on this coming up. Again, yes, already 1-0 Kansas City, top of the first inning. Do you have Skubal's ERA as a Dodger? Do you have that update, Steve?
7: Well, it was six innings, only two runs. He went out with only a 2-1 deficit last week.
8: Do you have his ERA for today's game?
7: So that would be six innings, three runs. We're fine. Okay. We're fine, people.
8: Just making sure you're all right. Okay.
7: The problem is there's no clutch hitting on this team currently.
8: Okay, because the Royals still have guys that were playing in 2015 with the World Series team, just so you know.
7: I don't believe that's
8: true. That's who they're trotting out there.
7: Really?
8: I'm seeing Salvador Perez is batting.
7: I thought you were like Ben Zobrist is on deck.
8: Ben! Exit Outbound of Fresca, the Jason Smith Show, Steve DeSager in from Mike Harmon. Be sure to check out our YouTube channel for the show. 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Again, just search Jason Smith Show on YouTube and subscribe. Well, coming up next, the Cowboys are giving out money all big time. 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
7: Wow. You know, you start to think about Drew Brees, and I think we've underrated Drew Brees. He's got 80,000 yards. His stats are better than Peyton Manning's. Now, I know he was 9-9 in the playoffs, and Peyton had maybe a 500 record in the playoffs as well. He did have the other Super Bowl that, you know, in Denver. But when you look at Drew Brees' numbers, and the fact that he spent, I think, 5 years with the Chargers, and then shoulder issues, Nick Saban was going to be his coach, and then looked at Drew Brees and said, I don't know if he can play with the shoulder. And then they had Dante Culpepper. Drew Brees, Miami doesn't want him. He goes to New Orleans and brings that city a Super Bowl. But his numbers, better than Peyton Manning's.
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0: 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Steve DeSager, John Cena, they have been seen different places. Okay. And been
2: not
0: together,
2: the same person.
0: But
2: no.
0: Not the same person.
2: Not to be confused.
0: So we got a big baseball story coming up in a few minutes because I can tell you exactly what's wrong with the Dodgers.
2: You can.
0: And I can always tell you one thing that I warned everybody about. But first, I'm starting to think we called the quarterback situation in Vegas a little bit too early for Kirk Cousins. Right? Now, look, when I was on vacation this weekend and I saw that Kirk Cousins got in a training camp fight, really, I thought it was a fake headline. Kirk Cousins got in a fight in training camp.
3: Yeah.
0: Then I saw, oh no, Max Crosby hitting him when he wasn't supposed to. Oh no, that tracks. That tracks for Max Crosby, 100%. But the fact that Cousins gets involved in it and they go at it and they were both given days off when really, what did Kirk Cousins do other than stand up for himself? I'm starting to think that maybe the door is open a little bit more for Fernando Mendoza to win this job for week one. Already we know that here we are in camp and Cousins has not looked good until today. Supposedly today was his best day of camp and he looked good. And maybe he kind of had to because we know that Mendoza has looked good in the time he has had. He's going to get the bulk of the playing over the course of the preseason for the Raiders. And I'm starting to wonder if this was a competition where the Raiders decided, not that it's fixed, but okay, if we name Kirk Cousins the starter right away, then no one's going to, we don't have to go through training camp and Mendoza getting questions about, can you start? What do you think about this? And how do you think today? Do you think you can still win the job over Cousins? And they're not spending every day talking about a quarterback derby. So I get that. But I'm sort of wondering if the Raiders are sitting back and their philosophy has been, well, maybe Mendoza's not ready yet. We'll name Cousins the starter. But if Mendoza plays great in the preseason and he plays undeniably great where he looks good, can handle all the situations, if isn't going to be a case where the Raiders say, okay, our best case scenario is now open. Fernando Mendoza is going to be our starting quarterback to start the year. And just seeing the last few days, the way things have gone, Cousins getting the day off, not playing well, talking about giving Mendoza a lot of playing time in the games coming up, the next three games, I'm really wondering if this was the Raiders' plan all along. If Mendoza shows he's not ready, great, and he can take over week four, week five, whatever it is.
2: Or later.
0: But if he's good, we want him to go through this summer, learn at his own pace, not have to worry about winning the job, and he shows us he can do it. Week one, he's our guy. I think I'm way more open to that happening than I was before.
2: That would still surprise me if the number one overall pick is the week one quarterback. Even as bad as the Raiders were last year and as bad as they have been for the most of the last 20 years, I am really...
0: Don't sell them short. It could go 30, you could go 35.
2: You know. Yeah, and counting, I mean. I am really interested in the exhibition games, which are the next three Thursdays for the Raiders, because you know who they're playing this Thursday is Carson Beck and Arizona.
0: Best quarterback so far in the preseason, Carson Beck. We're lighting it up.
2: One game we have had so far in the preseason. Often the preseason games, it's hard to watch four quarters. I found myself watching four quarters of that opener with Arizona and Carolina.
0: Sometimes it's hard to watch two quarters, Steve.
2: Yes, you are completely accurate.
0: You get to halftime and go, you know what? Yeah, no, I'm done. I can run out to the store. Really, the game's only at halftime. No. Yeah. I can run to the store. I'm good.
2: That's right, because we got the fifth string defensive tackle who we're never going to see. Once you get to the regular season schedule, though, for the Raiders, their first four games, if they wind up an actual team, and they didn't have a line last year, they had the running back, I am convinced, still.
0: Yeah.
2: But he was getting hit before the line of scrimmage more than any other running back in the NFL last year. So with Genty and a solid quarterback position and the tight end, you know, I'm not saying the Raiders are yet another 3-14 type. Yeah. And those first four games are Dolphins, Chargers, Saints, Chiefs. And we don't know what the Chiefs will be at the beginning of the season.
0: No, that could be, they could start 3-1 right there. Like, really, and if you think about...
2: There's not a lot of years where you could Mendoza, say that like, about the Raiders.
0: Where would you have Mendoza make his debut? Do you want to wait to try to find a place in the regular season where, hey, we're wait till a bye? Or right out of the gate...
2: Not after those four.
0: Right out of the gate, he's got these four games. I mean, I'm much more wide open to it and maybe thinking the Raiders actually have a plan that I would. Just seeing how things have gone the last few days, I'm getting a weird sense that he can win this job in the summer. He's got to play really well in all three preseason games, but he can win this job in the summer.
2: It's not often the last 20 years I've thought that the Raiders have actually had a plan. The games that they play after those first four, New England, Buffalo, Rams. So you want to throw the rookie in there in October.
0: Not happening. But just up, maybe Mendoza can win that job week one. Way more open to it. Exit, how about a Fresca? Jason Smith, Steve DeSager, in for Mike Harmon. Coming up next, we got more football on the way. We've got a crazy story about a stadium, but we can solve the biggest question for the biggest team in Major League Baseball. That's next right here. Jason Smith, Steve DeSager. This is Fox Sports Radio. $30,000 for a night. We are Fox Sports. 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
7: And you tell us where this show lies.
8: If you forget that the Patriots drafted Tom Brady, then you're just forgetting everything about the Patriots during the Tom Brady era.
9: Right. So as a result of erasing that one moment.
8: Somebody isn't becoming a new champion then.
9: But it would have to.
8: You're just forgetting.
10: But by extension, if Brady never makes it to the NFL and you erase Brady.
8: You're just forgetting the years that Tom Brady won in New England.
10: Doesn't seem like a big enough payoff. I mean.
9: Yeah. All right. So, Taylor. Give me an example.
10: But it stands to reason, if Brady's not drafted, then six other teams, or maybe one other team, who knows, they're winning
8: Brady,
10: those.
8: Brady still gets drafted.
10: Right.
8: Everybody just forgets about Tom Brady's existence. That's the difference.
10: Okay.
8: Like mine, for instance.
9: Okay.
10: Yes.
8: 2004, I want to forget Red Sox-Yankees Game 7, where the Red Sox complete the 3-0.
10: You just want to forget it.
8: Comeback.
10: It still happened. You just want to forget it.
8: It still happens. You're just
9: So you're erasing it from your memory.
8: Correct.
9: You're not erasing the moment from sports history, which is the line I'm reading right here.
10: Yes, totally different game and very confusing.
8: Yep, you're erasing it from sports history.
10: Okay. Well, I don't want to erase the day my dad took me to my first football game, Shea Stadium. I mean, I don't want to erase that day. It was a great day. I enjoyed that day.
8: Cubs fans wish they could erase the Steve Bartman memory.
9: Oh, man.
11: Sure.
9: I would remind them so much.
8: But
9: I would.
8: You forgot.
9: But my brain would work so hard to remember that that I would overcome this hurdle.
10: You would try to jar back into their memories?
9: I'd be like, Moises, don't you remember what happened, man? Come on.
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13: 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And we knew Bill Belichick had a chance to be, and he was not. Did not get the 40 votes that he needed. And right there, controversy ensues. We have a bunch of conversations, but Adam Vinatieri, because he brings him back up, starts the conversation again of that should have been Bill Belichick because he should have been their first ballot Hall of Famer. When you mention all the stuff he does in football, all the titles he has as a head coach, not to mention when he was an assistant coach with the Giants, of course, should have had some there as well. The conversation begins, why wasn't he there again? And I got to go back to this. Do I believe you deserve to be up in the Hall of Fame? Yes. 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
3: The Royals have just hit a two-run homer at Dodger Stadium off Tarek Skubal, and it's Kansas City 3-0 at L.A. In the bottom of the third, Jack Caglione with all three RBIs. At San Francisco, the Giants lead Houston 2-1 in the top of the sixth. The Rays have won six games in a row, but it's the A's 3-1 over Tampa Bay in the bottom of the fifth inning. To the sixth, Milwaukee still leading 2-1 at San Diego. Arizona got a first-inning grand slam from Nolan Arenado and leads 7-0 over Colorado at the end of four. Bottom of the fifth in Anaheim, Angels tied 1-1 with Texas. Already Mets and Minnesota with wins. Philadelphia held on 6-5 at St. Louis. And Toronto beat Boston in Sonny Gray 2-1. The Dallas Cowboys gave defensive tackle Quinnen Williams a three-year extension. WNBA Atlanta sent Toronto to a ninth straight loss, 107-95. I'm Steve DeSager.
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9: 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Well, we got more NFL on the way. Big day in training camp. Big last couple of days in training camp. But a couple of big baseball stories, and one just hits me a little bit, Steve. I really feel like, driving into work, I'm listening to the Braves and the Mets and seeing where the entire Twitter for the United States is all about the Braves-Mets game. And I'm like, wow, this is insane.
3: Really?
9: Yeah. I mean, with the starting pitching for the Braves and the Mets winning. And I'm saying to myself, boy, the Mets are really at that major league part of the season where Lou Brown comes in and says, I figured it's going to take 36 wins in our last 47 games to make the playoffs. And they pull the thing where, all the pictures off the owners. I wonder if that's what Andy Green did. He came in and said,
3: about that time, yeah.
9: I'm figuring it's going to take 36 wins to get to 85. And every time we get a win, we'll take a piece off of Steve Cohen. And like Cohen's in some sort of, bathing suit outfit. Because now all the Mets had to do was trade away their four best relievers who are part of a top five bullpen, and now they can't lose, right? It's, like that's the walking definition of that's baseball.
3: It's kind of like Detroit a couple of years ago, Sellers, yeah. And here they are in the playoffs winning. It's kind of like Detroit this year where they trade Skubal and traded Casey Mize, by the way.
9: All they had to do was give up on the season and we'll start winning.
3: Can I just add that Tarek Skubal just faced the Royals a couple weeks ago in Detroit and beat him 2-1 with 12 strikeouts, and yet he's already given up three runs in the first three innings against the Royals in L.A. It's 3-1 Royals now. It's
9: again, I told
3: Shohei
9: you,
3: Ohtani RBI double.
9: I told you 25 minutes ago, his ERA for this game is going to be 9. That's where we're sitting right now.
3: three innings.
9: Where it is. But like, it really is something where, and that's like the walking definition of when someone says, well, that's baseball, Susan, is that your teams, we give up on the season, and now with no pressure, when there's no stakes, now we start winning. Because I really think that's part of what it is for any team that gets the trade deadline and makes a lot of moves. Whether it is you are a team that is trying to get into the playoff. Now, there's a teams at the very top that are trying to stay at the top. But for the vast majority of the teams in the majors, you get to the trade deadline, you're either a wannabe team where, okay, we know we're not great, but we got to make some moves. Or you are a team that is really underachieved, you're selling for next season. And I point to all those teams and I go, yep, how these teams were constructed for this year, they couldn't handle expectations. This is not a team that can play with expectations. And when there's no expectations, hey, we can play free.

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2: Just one ball game still going in the major leagues. Bottom of the 10th in Anaheim, the Rangers lead the Angels 4-1. Houston already won in 10 innings at San Francisco 6-3. The Dodgers held on over Kansas City 6-5 the final. The save to Edwin Diaz with a 1-2-3 ninth. The Dodgers had lost 8 of their last 9. Arizona got an early grand slam from Nolan Arenado, went on to a 9-0 win over Colorado. Victories for the Mets in Philadelphia. Minnesota beat Baltimore 9-5. The win to former Oriole Dean Kramer. Tampa Bay scored 8 runs in the 8th and won at the A's 10-6. The Rays have won 7 straight. Toronto beat Boston and Sonny Gray 2-1. Gray now 14-3. The Dallas Cowboys gave defensive tackle Quinnen Williams a 3-year extension. WNBA Seattle ended an 11-game losing streak beating Chicago. Atlanta sent expansion Toronto to a 9th straight loss. I'm Steve DeSager.
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11: Is the criticism of the Buffalo Bills' new stadium fair or foul? Is it fair or foul? So after an expedited booth review, the criticism of the $2.2 billion stadium is fair ball! Fair ball is what... In fact, both feet were in bounds, and it was a fair ball. Now, in the age we're in right now, and what an age to be alive. Oh, how great it is. You've got PSLs. The Bills are now entering that world. This is absolutely worthy of criticism. In this age we're in with the PSLs and all that, you're paying top dollar for the right to get into the stadium. You expect and deserve the basic creature comforts that come with that. This is what we're doing. The transaction is you're going to be price gouged as a customer. We are going to take the child's college fund so you can go watch the team. And in return, we're going to give you a Jumbotron, a giant Jumbotron that you really can be impressed. You know, it's something that's got some size to it and all that stuff and all the things that you need. No blocked sight lines. Right? Scaffolding. This thing looked like it was designed by somebody who designed a mall back in the 1980s or 70s. You know, it's like, I'd love to see the blueprints. What architect decided, oh, this is a good idea. Yeah, I'll add some character to it. Yeah, that's it. Now, don't sell the Bills Mafia, and don't buy this if you're a Bills Mafia person. Don't buy this bull crap. I'm already seeing it. Well, it's part of the charm. It's part of that.
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14: Now that I think about it, why wasn't Bill Belichick in, right? We had this conversation months ago when they announced the finalists, folks who were going to be enshrined in the Hall of Fame. And we knew Bill Belichick had a chance to be, and he was not, did not get the 40 votes that he needed. And right there, controversy ensues. We have a bunch of conversations, but Adam Vinatieri, because he brings him back up, starts the conversation again of that should have been Bill Belichick because he should have been their first ballot Hall of Famer. When you mention all the stuff he does in football, all the titles he has as a head coach, not to mention when he was an assistant coach with the Giants, of course, should add some there as well. The conversation begins, why wasn't he there again? And I got to go back to this. Do I believe you deserve to be up in the Hall of Fame? Yes. And I think all of those things came back to bite him in the butt, even though we all know he is a dynamic coach.
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15: 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That's a young, highly, highly quick and energized offense. It's almost got a college feel to it. They were celebrating. They were having a good time. The offense controlled the defense. Second thing, Caleb Williams has lost. He told me 13 pounds. I'm telling you right now, he was the fastest quarterback in the league last year. His top speed was 21 miles an hour. He took off along the left side. A play broke down. He looked like a wide receiver. Now, he's not as bulky, He's not as strong. Will that hurt escapability? You know, when guys bounce off him? Maybe. But in terms of weight loss, he did it for a reason. To be more elusive. And he looked fast. He looked like a wide receiver up that left sideline.
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7: 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Steve DeSager in for Harmon. And it was a few years ago, old enough to remember, when Aaron Rodgers decided that...
13: I thought you were going to say this song.
7: This song, yes.
13: At your prom,
7: yes,
13: or something.
7: Yeah, yeah. No, when I made a wish and wanted a girl to love me more than anything in the world.
13: It didn't
7: go very well.
16: Because he bailed on his wish.
7: Yeah.
16: You commit.
7: Rodgers decided things were bad in Green Bay. He spent 2 years wanting out. He finally gets out after winning two MVPs, goes to the Jets, doesn't work out, goes to the Steelers. Here he is now for what will ostensibly be his final year in the NFL.
13: Sure.
7: But Rodgers wasn't happy, didn't like what was going on in Green Bay, had to go. The Aaron Rodgers of this year in the NFL, without a doubt, is going to be Joe Burrow. All right, now, Ja'Marr Chase had a little fun bit today where they said his nickname this year has been Mean Joe in the preseason because he's coming with a little bit more of an edge to him, a little bit more of a sense of urgency.
13: You pick Burrow over, say, Baker Mayfield in this category.
7: Well, yeah, Baker Mayfield it goes for where I am really underappreciated, where Joe Burrow is more, if we don't win this year, I'm gone. I got to get out of Cincinnati. Like that, this is more, Baker Mayfield's more individual. I should get more money. Joe Burrow wants to win. And if things don't go well this year in Cincinnati, Burrow's going to be the guy to say, time for me to go someplace else. I mean, I never thought for a second he's going to spend his whole career in Cincinnati. I mean, look, Cincinnati, it's tough enough for them. Hey, we want to get our own practice field and not practice near right. A freeway, right? Like that's Cincinnati, right? You know the history of the team. With Paul Brown.
13: And for all their offensive talent, and they keep paying the offense,
7: yeah.
13: He still keeps getting hit, and he's close to a .500 quarterback the last 3 years with Cincinnati.
7: Yeah, they have not gone in a arrow-up direction following the Super Bowl, in which they were probably 1 second away from winning it all. If Donald doesn't get to him, he completes that pass at the end because the DB fell down.
13: Realistically, they were 2 minutes away from winning that Super Bowl. They were winning late in the fourth quarter.
7: But if Donald, but remember the DB fell down, and if Burrow has one more second to throw that football,
13: the clinching sack.
7: Guess what? The Bengals are going to win the Super Bowl. So, but you think about this, and here he is 30 years old. And I remember Burrow came into the league. He was a little bit older guy coming in, but I never thought he would spend his whole time in Cincinnati. Is he really going to stay if things don't go better this year? Is he really going to say, no, I'm going to see out the end of my contract before I decide to leave? Or is he going to say now, no, it's time for me to go? He'd have a couple of years left on his deal after this year. But this would be the time where he would say, I'm not going to sit here and get hit for another. I don't want to ruin the rest of my prime. I got to get to someplace else where I have a chance to win. And it would be a feeding frenzy to go get Joe Burrow because he is that good.
13: Yeah, but he's not quite 30.
7: They've gone through enough in Cincinnati, enough additions to the offense. He's had one of the best wide receiver rooms the last couple of years, but being able to stay upright and stay healthy has not been something that he's been able to do that has eluded him. So, yeah, if this is a bad year in Cincinnati where the AFC is pretty wide open, if they can't get to the playoffs and have a playoff plus type run, yeah, he's going to say, you know what, this is not working. It's going to be tough because Cincinnati is. Remember, they held on to Carson Palmer about 15 years ago when he wanted out, and they sat on him for like 10 weeks before they said, "Yeah, we'll send you to the Raiders." So it's going to be difficult, but stars get what they want. And if he says he wants out, it's untenable. He will want out. There will be a trade for Joe Burrow.
13: Joe Burrow's had a couple of seasons where he's completed 70% of his passes for the season. So his career numbers are close to 70%. But you cannot escape the fact that he is constantly having to escape.
7: Yeah.
13: Because the amount of times when he, in a prolific offense, is still getting hit is kind of amazing to me. I looked it up. The amount of yardage he's lost to sacks, it's almost 1,500 yards in his career. This is only 6 years of football with Cincinnati.
7: Yeah.
13: He's been sacked over 200 times.
7: I mean, they've kept the weapons that he's needed, right? They keep giving him new weapons, and that's worked out, right? Whether it's Chase and Higgins. And
13: yeah,
7: then
13: find a new running back.
7: It was mixing to Chase Brown. Like, that's how it's gone. Like, I get that's been great. But if he's not standing up, he's not completing passes if the defense isn't coming through. So, again, he's got to say, are we really going to build a winner here? Like, free agents aren't coming to Cincinnati. I got to be able to go somewhere.
13: What did they do without him last year?
7: Yeah.
13: Nothing.
7: He watched Tom Brady say, hey, he left New England and went somewhere and won the Super Bowl when he was 40. And I guarantee you, Brady, if he could do it all over again, he would have left New England 10 years before. I want to go someplace else and experience life someplace else. Burrow's going to want to go someplace where I can experience NFL life not laying on my back the entire time.
13: Just for the record, including the half season miss by Burrow, 6-11 record for the Bengals last year.
7: Get ready. Aaron Rodgers, the new Aaron Rodgers, is going to be Joe Burrow this season.
3: F*** you, Aaron Rodgers.
7: For Steve, I'm Jason. Twitter at How About a Fresca. Steve in for Harmon. How about we do this tomorrow night, Steve-O?
13: Love it.
7: All right, very good. We don't know who's going to be pitching for the Dodgers tomorrow night.
13: Blake Snell.
7: In theory, my buddy Ben Maller's next. This is Fox.
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3: The Dodgers took the late ball game 6-5 over Kansas City. The save to Edwin Diaz. The Dodgers had lost 8 of 9. San Diego was a 3-2 winner over Milwaukee, which has the best record in the majors. The save to the Padres' Mason Miller, his 30th of the year. The Padres still just one game out of the last NL wild card behind Philadelphia and Arizona, who each won. Texas and Houston each won in 10 innings on the road, so Houston in the AL West still a half game ahead of the Rangers. Tampa Bay has won 7 games in a row. Thanks to 8 runs in the top of the 8th, Rays got a win at the A's 10-6. Toronto over Boston 2-1. The loss to Sonny Gray, who's now 14-3. The Dallas Cowboys gave defensive tackle Quinnen Williams a 3-year extension worth just over $100 million guaranteed. WNBA, Atlanta sent Toronto to a 9th straight loss. Seattle snapped an 11-game losing streak. I'm Steve DeSager.
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2: In the AL West, the Houston Astros still have a half-game lead over the Rangers. Houston won in 10 innings at San Francisco, 6-3. The save to Josh Hader, who pitched 2 innings. Texas got a 10-inning victory at the Angels, 4-1. The Dodgers bounced Kansas City, 6-5. L.A. had lost 8 of 9. Tarek Skubal started 95 pitches in his 5 innings. The Dodgers' record since July 1st, now 15-18. Arizona shut out Colorado, 9-0. The Padres came back for a 3-2 win over Milwaukee. Tampa Bay won its 7th game in a row thanks to 8 runs in the 8th, 10-6 at the A's. Junior Caminero with his 34th homer. Minnesota and the Mets with wins. Phillies won 6-5 at St. Louis. Kyle Schwarber a single, a double, and 2 walks. Toronto edged Boston and Sonny Gray 2-1. And the Dallas Cowboys gave defensive tackle Quinnen Williams a 3-year extension worth just over $100 mil guaranteed. I'm Steve DeSager.
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stuck in Brown Town. And oh, are you down? Welcome in the beginning of another hour of the Ben Maller Show. We are in the air everywhere. Adjacent. As we have zero outages. Coast to coast, border to border, and beyond, on the vast and blisteringly powerful microphones of FSR. We keep the gremlins away, emanating live from the tickle, as we tickle your ear.

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2: Is it a good one this morning? Y'all having a good one?
13: It's all good.
17: Yeah.
2: I tell you what, I'm just wanted to make mention that I was very sad to see the passing of Don Nelson.
17: Yes, we were all sad.
2: I was not only a fan of Don, but I was a friend of his. Mm-hmm. Knew him very well. We met in a support group called Fathers of Unknown Children and Kids.
13: Right off the bat. Unbelievable.
2: I can't remember the acronym for that, but that was the name of the organization. That's a long name.
17: Let's not use the acronym.
2: And, of course, he and I both found out we had some verrucas later in life. And so we bonded over that.
13: Okay.
2: You know, we both had some restroom lovemaking in airports.
13: I don't know about that.
2: And then a support group happened. So that's what happened.
13: Yes.
2: But let me just say, candidly, mm-hmm. that camp is not the same since y'all have left.
13: Oh.
2: We love having y'all out here. We've got all your albums, and we just really enjoy the excitement that the Ticket brings out here.
17: Well, thanks,
2: and,
17: Jerry.
2: Absolutely.
17: George.
2: George. I heard you played the Pebble Beach.
17: I did, yeah.
2: Did you like that?
17: Oh, man, it's the best.
2: I played it so many times.
17: So many times. You? I didn't know you were a golfer.
2: Oh, yeah. Well, I'm not a very good golfer, but I love Pebble Beach.
17: Yeah.
2: And I've had a few Veruca making restroom moments there, too.
17: Oh, my gosh. Stop it.
2: Oh, I'm having fun. I'm having a lot of fun. Hey, Mike Ducey, want to send his thoughts and prayers out to him. He had a horrible accident on the field on Friday afternoon.
17: Oh, gosh.
2: So we've had to hire a farm hazmat team to come out there and disinfect the field.
17: A farm hazmat team.
2: He lost control of the bowels.
17: I didn't know they had farm hazmat.
2: Yeah, and but great training camp. Great training camp so far.
17: You think so?
2: I'm really excited about this year's training camp. I think it was so far it's really done the job that we wanted it to do. And merchandise is up 14%, attendance up 20%, and sushi at Nobu is even better this year. So this is really looking good for our football team.
17: That's how you think. That's how you measure a training camp.
2: Hey, George, guess what? Hmm. We put a new trolling motor on the Bravo Eugenia.
17: They don't have trolling motors on yachts.
2: It's got the GPS on it so we can hover over him fish. And then we also got this little machine that deploys dynamite to shock them to the surface.
17: Oh, my God. That's not fishing.
2: So Jerry Jr. can scoop them up in his undersized minnow net. That's his favorite thing. He loves catching minnows. He loves it. I tell you, I love it out here. I hate y'all are back here in Dallas because this is just it's God's country out here. The weather's so nice.
17: That's really pretty.
2: I'm thinking maybe when I get old, I might retire out here.
17: Well, I don't think you'll ever retire.
18: When you get old.
2: You know, I grew up out here, don't you?
17: That's right. Just
2: my
17: down
2: boyhood home.
17: Yeah.
2: Boyhood home was right here in the L.A. area.
17: Mm-hmm.
2: It's the house where my credit cards were cut up at Love Field.
17: I think you're confusing stories there.
2: Did you know I even discovered my first oil well when I was 8 years old in my backyard out here?
18: Wow, really?
2: Yeah, I thought I was a genius, too. Now, looking back on it, I think my dad went out there and planted an oil well out there for me to find.
18: Maybe.
2: But what a sweet thing to do to encourage a kid to be self-made like that.
17: Yeah.
2: By planting an oil well out there for him since you're already rich.
13: Plant an oil well.
2: Can we please talk a little football?
18: Yes.
17: Yeah,
18: we'd love
17: ahead.
18: To.
2: we're scrimmaging the Ram tomorrow.
17: Uh-huh.
2: And then we're playing the Seahawk on Saturday.
17: Right.
2: And if we win that Seahawk game, that is basically like winning the Super Bowl this year.
17: It doesn't mean anything. It's because a preseason game.
2: Hey, it's beating last year's Super Bowl champ.
17: Yeah.
2: So, therefore, that would be this year's Super Bowl win.
18: Well, that's a stretch.
17: That is a stretch.
18: Considering neither team will play any starters.
2: Well, I how do you know that?
18: Well, I guess
2: that's
18: I don't.
2: True.
18: Well,
2: plan
17: we
2: is.
17: Don't know yet.
2: You don't understand shoddy ball. Can I ask you something?
17: Sure.
2: Did y'all deploy Dr. Vaginitis on my players?
18: Yes. Dr. Vaginissimus, yes.
2: You did not ask me about that.
18: Sorry.
2: You didn't ask permission, and one of my players come up to me, and he said that some mad scientist from Britain, England, came up and told him something about strangling a tiger on a shipwreck or something.
17: Yeah, it was a weird tale.
2: It was very strange, and, well, I'd appreciate it if you cleared that with me first, because he was a little upset.
17: Oh,
18: sorry about that.
2: He was upset that it was the only British scientist that interviewed him. So we need to have more Dr. Vaginas out there.
17: I agree.
2: All right. Well, let's do it. Where is he? Is he there? Can I talk to him real quick?
17: No, he's not.
2: What about Muffin? Is he there?
18: Muffin is here, yeah.
17: Yeah, he is. Hang on a second.
2: Hey, Muffin.
19: Yeah. What's going on?
2: Do you understand shoddy ball?
19: Oh, yeah. I understand. Well, shoddy ball.
2: Will you come by the Star here next weekend and explain it to me?
19: Okay. All right, Jerry.
2: All right.
19: Hey, let's go out and party, too.
2: Let's do it. Let's do some bathroom lovemaking. You and me, Muffin.
19: All right, Jerry. See you later.
2: Just the two of us.
19: See you later. Go Cowboys.
2: Okay. Go Cowboys.
17: All right.
18: Wow.
17: Boy. Odd ending.
20: Odd ending indeed, Jub, but don't worry, just like Brokeback Mountain, I believe that there's no way that Jerry just knows how to quit you or the Musers. Coming up next for number 9, let's join the invasion and celebrate the life of a Dallas sports legend who passed away yesterday.
21: The name that we all know, that was such a massive part of this city and, of course, of the franchise of the Dallas Mavericks, Don Nelson. The second winningest coach in NBA history and Dallas Mavericks history died at the age of 86. He had moved, he had lived in Maui for forever out there in Hawaii, and he had moved back to Frisco earlier this year, but apparently suffered a stroke about 3 weeks ago and was unable to recover from that, had been in hospice care the last few days and passed away surrounded by family and longtime NBA friends. Of course, Nelly was on the ticket, what was that, a month ago, whenever that was, I can't remember.
22: It felt like about 4 or 5 weeks ago.
21: Okay, yeah.
22: With the Hardline.
21: Out there at Gilly's.
22: Yeah.
21: As they were having what was called the James Naismith Family Legacy Award. It was a sports power brokers event, and he received that award. He was out there to receive that and jumped on with the Hardline. And he, every time you heard him, always seemed very vibrant and just a unique character of life.
22: That's a great way to put it. Unique character. And just from the days in Milwaukee, not even knowing anything about Milwaukee basketball, but knowing Don Nelson in the fish tie. And then just,
21: yeah.
22: Like seriously, the hole that the Mavericks were in the 90s is something that, I don't, if you weren't here at that time, I didn't even pay attention to basketball. Maybe that was the reason why, because it sucked around here. The Mavericks were the worst team in the 90s in the NBA.
21: Easily, hands down.
22: It was
21: one of the worst teams in the history of the league.
22: Right, right. 1 year they won 11 games. Then the next year they won 13. They had Quinn Buckner here. That was an absolute disaster. Jim Clemens. They brought Dick Motta back after Quinn Buckner. And then they brought Jim Clemens because, hey, the triangle offense worked in Chicago, right? Just bring the architect of that over to Dallas and everything will be okay.
21: This will be awesome with the players we have.
22: But you don't have Jordan and Pippen and guys to run it. And that was a disaster. And that's when Don Nelson took over from Jim Clemens at the early stages of his second year. Mm-hmm. And then they started building his franchise when Dirk was drafted. And then they traded for Steve Nash on that same day. So you bring in Dirk and Nash, not knowing what you had in either one of them, not knowing at all, and then just seeing Nelly, because a lot of people, and especially the barbershop talk about Dirk was, you're 7 foot, you got to go and play with your back to the basket. Mm-hmm. And if he would have gone to college, I'm afraid they probably would have tried to make him that way, since you're 7 foot. Yep. And that's what they did back in those days. And just Nelly always had the foresight to say, hey, do you, man. You're not a back-to-the-basket guy. We're not going to put you in that situation. Just go out there and play your game. And I can remember when, because Dirk will say this all the time, he didn't think he was coming to the NBA that first year he was drafted.
21: Right.
22: But it was Nelly said, hey, man, you have the goods. Let's go. And a couple of things will pop into my mind when I think Don Nelson. One was that 2002 run to the conference finals that the Mavericks had. And Dirk hurt his knee. I believe it was against San Antonio, because they defeated Phoenix in the second round to get to the conference finals. And, of course, you want Dirk to play, but Nelly was like, no, not happening.
21: Right.
22: We're not playing him. He's hurt. We're not going to do it. Like, it's the conference finals, man. You have a chance to make to the finals. Nope. We're not going to sacrifice his career at all. We're going to put the player first. And it rubbed a lot of people around here the wrong way, including the owner. That it rubbed the wrong way, saying you have this chance to get to the championship. And then, of course, they are a good team, and then Nelly leaves, Avery Johnson takes over, they make it to the finals and lose 2006, of course. Then the next year, 67 wins. Who do you go up against? Don Nelson and those Golden State Warriors.
21: And you and knew, man, they were going to get
22: you.
21: Knew that they were going to get them.
22: Just did not feel right from the very beginning of it.
21: It did not at all.
22: Because it was almost like Nelly, being Nelly and knowing this team backwards and forwards, it felt like Avery was like, okay, we need to adjust to Nelly's team, because they were playing that small ball with Baron Davis and Steven Jackson and all those guys. It's like, you won 67 games. Make them adjust to you. And those games that they lost, dude, they weren't even close. Mm-hmm. That game six where they got eliminated was maybe one of the worst games in the history of this franchise, man. They were getting dogged out. And you could just, like you said, you could see it coming from the very beginning. Like, man, this is a terrible matchup. I just don't like it. I don't care about those 67 wins.
21: No.
22: It's not going to turn out well, and it didn't.
21: You're like, please don't let them get the 8 seed, or don't have the Mavs, as like, whatever you need to do to avoid that matchup. Because if they had, I mean, that was Dirk's MVP year, obviously. And if they had avoided that matchup,
22: and then he had to accept the MVP award in that two-big suit.
21: And that was so crazy, because they'd already been eliminated.
22: So sad. Yeah, right. He has to go on his sabbatical. And then
21: the
22: just
21: weirdest thing ever.
22: Think about those hurdles even getting back to 2011. It wasn't, it wasn't Skittles and pancakes leading up. I remember the series against New Orleans where
21: It was rough
22: so
21: times,
22: bad.
21: You thought you'd never get there again, that they had missed their window.
22: Right.
21: And that Golden State had killed their window.
22: Yep.
21: And, of course, that wasn't true, and Dirk refused to let it be true. But Dirk even had yesterday on, I guess it was on Twitter, put out, Nelly, you didn't just draft me, you believed in me. You saw things in my game before I ever realized I could do them. I don't think my career could have turned out how it did without you being my first coach and giving me the freedom to play my game.
22: Man, I think he is so spot on with that also. Mm-hmm. Just letting him be him and the player that he is, and just running that style that it felt like. I heard the muses this morning say if he had started coaching 15, 20 years after he did, he may have won the championship, but I think he may be right. He was on the four. He was at the very beginning of what you see basketball being played right now.
21: Yes.
22: With all these stretch fours and stretch fives going out there just shooting threes and not playing in the paint. That was Nelly ball all the way back from to Milwaukee. Like, he was doing this seemingly in his entire coaching career.
21: Yeah. A visionary of sorts, I think you could say. And the crazy thing is, we're just talking about his coaching career. The Celtics retired his number. I mean, he won 5 NBA championships as a player with those dominant Boston Celtics teams, and was a fantastic player, and then turned that into a fantastic coaching career. Never won an NBA championship as a coach, but obviously turned some franchises around and had a lot of success, and as I mentioned earlier, won a lot of games, second winning as coach. Pop passed him before he retired, but that's it. It's Greg Popovich and Don Nelson, 1-2.
22: And when you think about those Nelly-led Maverick teams, and you had Finley and Nash and Dirk, but they weren't superstars yet. and Finley was the best player on this team. So this was one of the few instances where the coach was probably more recognizable than some of the players that were on the team.
3: That's true.
22: Like,
3: yes.
22: He had the biggest personality.
3: Easily.
22: Finley didn't have a good personality. Yeah. Nash or Dirk didn't either. It was Big Nelly. He was the voice of this whole thing. And then, you know, Cuban came around and kind of started being the mouthpiece a bit. But when you talk about basketball, it was him trying to guide this franchise mm-hmm. back to some of the glory days that they had in those early 80s. And, man, they started winning basketball games. And it was fun around here. And it was all because of him. I'm trying to remember the exact circumstances that had him leave and Avery took over.
20: I don't really remember the Don Nelson era Mavs too well. I was only 10 in his last year's head coach, but listening through all the stories, it seems that he brought the team back to life from what it was, because I don't really know anything about when they were bad. I was born in the later part of the 90s, so I only remember them when they were good. I didn't have to sit through that bad era, so hats off to Don Nelson. And we'll hear some more shows talk about his life later on. I'm your host, Jay King, and next up when we return here, the Hardline received some breaking news about a Cowboys player receiving a 3-year extension. 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
2: Mm-hmm.
1: Damn, man.
2: Yeah, I think it's the biggest. I think it's the biggest guarantee that we have seen for a defensive tackle. So that's some big business. So
3: yeah, two left, right? So this is essentially 5 years now?
2: Hypothetically, this should be 28, 29, and 30 that he gets signed for, 20, 28. So yeah, he had a year and a half or 2 years to go on a four-year deal that he signed with the Jets. And Big Quinnen now grabs the largest guarantee of any defensive lineman in NFL history, eclipsing the Jeffrey Simmons number. So what are the terms that you read on this deal, Lando? Three for 105 point what?
1: Nine.
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2: 100 million practically guaranteed, right? 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
4: What? 63 is what I'm seeing.
2: Okay, I'm going to read you Jeffrey Simmons' deal and tell me where they got the idea for Quinnen's deal. Jeffrey Simmons last month signed a 3 for 105.8 with 100 practically guaranteed and 60.2 guaranteed at signing. It's the same deal.
1: Yeah.
2: They tacked on another $75,000 basically, and they just took Jeffrey Simmons' deal and said, how's that sound? And Big Quinnen said, that sounds just right. So there you go.
1: Yeah, you know, we were talking about it last week. It's almost like people, I don't want to say they're sleeping on him, but there's just so much other talk right now.
2: Yeah.
1: And that's probably fine, because he is, without a doubt, one of the best three, four, two, whatever you want to say. He's in the discussion for being one of the absolute best in the NFL at that position, which is arguably the second or third most important position in football. You got to have him, you know, and the Cowboys have been lacking that since we made the assumption that probably the last great defensive tackle they had at that level was Randy White. So you're talking about 40 years since you've had somebody at that level. And I know they've tried.
2: Yeah, look. People will say Russell Maryland. People will say Leon Lett. What we're talking about is like first team All Pro, and that's a level that even those boys didn't really.
1: Did Leon not get that? Maybe a year or two. Maybe a year.
2: So
1: and Russell Maryland, maybe a year.
2: Russell Maryland was never an All Pro, I don't believe. And let me check Leon Lett real fast to confirm the same there. Yeah, Leon Lett was never an All-Pro either. So
1: you got a guy that's been All-Pro how many times?
2: He's been first-team All-Pro once and second-team All-Pro two other times, I do believe.
3: So only once All-Pro AF.
1: Yes.
2: That's true.
1: Yes.
2: That
1: is
2: very true.
1: You want to look at it as All-Pro AF.
2: So, you know, he's a stud. He's a big, big-time player who they really like the type of guy he is. I don't know, Ham, if I gave you his laugh track from last week, but
1: sweet.
2: But he does have that infectious little laugh. By the way, when he was on with the Invasion, I did catch one. So he let that laugh go for the Ticket audience last week out there at training camp. But now they just think he's a heck of a dude, a heck of a leader. And with him and Kenny Clark, they have made the decision. Now it needs to work, of course, but they have tried the other way. They've tried the big-time edge rusher. They've DeMarcus Ware, to a lesser extent, DeMarcus Lawrence and Micah Parsons. They've tried the 10 to 15 to maybe 18 in a big year sack guy off the edge. and they've never really tried the twin towers in the middle that you just can't move and run against. And it looks good in August. Will it look good in October? That will be the $100 million question, maybe several hundred. But they believe in it. So I guess we have to give them the opportunity to make it work at a high playoff level, because that's what you're doing here is you're saying, okay, we're going to give this much money and this much leadership and this much of our leverage, this big a piece of the pie, to these two dudes, and neither of them will ever sniff 10 sacks.
1: No.
2: They might not sniff five, but they're going to make the defense so much better because of how they affect every play.
3: We've talked about the depth at edge and the fact that they, rather than paying one guy all the money, they're paying several guys smaller amounts of money. So they're hoping that you have those anchors in the middle that make Donovan Ezeraku and Rashawn Gary and whoever else you rotate in, that those guys are going to feed off of the push that they get in the middle.
1: Yeah.
2: And it's a great theory.
1: I remember, you know, Vita Vea is mentioned as one of the best in the business, and he had a, from what I remember, the Buccaneers made it to the Super Bowl that year, and he was out for like almost the whole year, but when he came back in the playoffs, he was such a Ndamukong Suh type wrecking ball in there. And remember that Super Bowl, how they could not block him.
2: Mm-hmm.
1: And Mahomes just was running for his life from this monster of a human being. And Quinnen Williams has yet to play a playoff game. As great as his career has been, he's yet to play a playoff game. And it'd be awesome to get that guy to the... I mean, at some point in 5 years, they better make the playoffs. We got something going on bad. But it would be great to see an opportunity for a guy like that that is dying to get to that level, be put in that position and play up to, like, you know, like what Vita Vea did.
2: Yeah, and, you know, Jerry's talked about getting a war daddy, getting those war daddies in here. And I don't know if I fully speak Jerry, but to me that means a guy right in the middle of your defense that you can't avoid. And people, you know, I was debating that last week. And, well, what about was Darren Woodson a war daddy? Is Troy Polamalu in these safeties? Can Caleb Downs be a war daddy? No, can't be. To be a war daddy, you got to be a guy who there's no way to avoid him. And that's Vita Vea. Like, he's right over your center, and he can blow up run plays or blow up pass plays. And as much as I love Caleb Downs or even Deion Sanders in his prime, there are ways to scheme around exceptional defensive backs. You can just avoid them. You can't avoid when Jalen Carter is playing at the level he can play. You just can't avoid him. You can't do half your offense can't be run if you can't block the guy right over the football. So that's, to me, and I guess it's a subjective thing. You can define it any way you want. But to me, that's what a war daddy is, as goofy as that name is. It's just a guy who kind of changes your entire game plan.
5: See, the Micah trade is already paying off. I mean, it was paying off last year, but now it's paying off even more dividends as we got an elite player to stay here out of it. So let's see how it looks with Christian Parker starting Saturday for the preseason, but we don't really count that yet, so September it is. Coming up next on the seventh spot,

0: sweet spot where the Rangers took 2 out of 3 from the Baltimore Orioles at home this weekend.
1: While we were gone, weren't just absolutely outstanding, but they won themselves a couple of series. They had the real letdown game against the Giants after losing or actually doing nothing at the trade deadline and losing with 5 errors. But then they win that series over a bad team that was pretty much rolling out a AAA lineup. And the Orioles were also sellers over the week. And they came to town as Texas opened up this homestand and continued the homestand. And they won 2 of 3. They failed to sweep yesterday, but I will say Friday night was an interesting win because I don't necessarily think Leody Taveras was out at the plate. I think there's a good chance that he was safe, but the call on the field was out, and this happens in the ninth inning as an Orioles player hit a double to right field. And it was a great relay throw home to cut the runner down and keep it a 2-1 ball game. And luckily, Jake Latz was able to get a 2-inning save.
2: Yeah, and that was just one where there wasn't enough evidence to overturn it. They kept the call on the field, but it was still, I mean, just where our minds were a week ago where they trade Josh Smith and that's it. They don't sell, and we're hearing reports all day during the trade deadline that everybody's on the table. They could they were answering calls about Jacob deGrom, but Jacob deGrom has a full no trade, which he exercised. He wants to be here. Good for him. I mean, whatever he wants to do, I think he's owed whatever, you know,
1: and close to 40 a year.
2: You lose the bad first one that you mentioned to the Giants, but after that you are taking advantage of a weak schedule.
1: Yeah.
2: And it's not getting harder in the, you know, upcoming days or weeks where, you know, you win, what was it, 4 in a row, you win 2 series in a row. Mm-hmm. You have no, like, the Astros aren't running away with this thing in the West. The Mariners are actually getting worse.
1: They're imploding right now, which is interesting because on paper they shouldn't be, but they are. And, you know, DePoto added to that team and they're not turning it around. But going back to Friday, something that, even though they're winning series, you just know the offense isn't great because a guy like Shane Baz, who's an above average starting pitcher, he just went out there and shoved over 8 innings. He threw a complete game and got a loss. And luckily, Jock Peterson, who has been great this year, especially in the leadoff spot, hits a 2-run homer in the 6th. And that bullpen was able to hold it together. And luckily, you got a fortunate call at the plate in the 9th inning to win that first game. And then the guy that exercised his no trade in Jacob deGrom Saturday was awesome. He was back to being vintage deGrom. Now, he only went 5 innings and threw 88 pitches, but 9 strikeouts. And then you get a huge Corey Seager 3-run homer there in the 8th inning to really pad it out. And it was a very non-iffy 9th inning as Cal Quantrill went out there and gave you the 9th inning so you could rest up Latz, who went 2 innings the day before.
2: Yeah, it was nice seeing Seager go deep again. It just feels like we're just waiting for him to break out.
1: Well, he has actually hit the ball pretty hard since he's come back. Some are just at people, but it feels like he's starting to catch a groove. And if he can catch a groove and Wyatt can catch a groove and Duran is doing his thing, you don't have to squint to see how this team could jump up, take advantage of a soft schedule, and win this division over, you know, some not-so-great Astros and Mariners clubs.
2: Because you've got 4 coming up this week in Anaheim against a terrible Angels team, and then you go to Sacramento for 3 at the Athletics, then they return home for 3 against the Nationals, and then have 3 more against the Angels.
1: Yeah.
2: Like, those are all very winnable series.
1: So this road trip, I think, is an absolute failure if you don't go 4-2. If you finish 500 or worse, this is an abject failure because the Angels had a big fire sale. Now, they're going up against Reed Detmers tonight, which gives me some pause. And on the other side, it's Mackenzie Gore. You never know what you're going to get out of him. And for whatever reason, the Angels have been tough against Texas this year for whatever reason.
2: They got swept their 4-game sweep a couple months ago.
1: Yeah. And this is a team that's 8 games under 500 at home. And then you go to Sacramento, like you said. That team is 15 games under 500 at home. So you need to at least take both of these series against the 2 worst teams in your division if you want to give us any hope of, you know, threatening to win this division and pull away from Houston.
2: Yeah, and you're, like, just looking at Houston's schedule, they lost 2 out of 3 in San Diego over the weekend.
1: Which, you know, San Diego made some moves to add.
2: Sure, yeah. I feel like that's a team that's been underachieving this year. But their schedule's fairly light coming up. They've got the Giants at San Francisco to start the week. And then they have the Mariners for three games on the back half of the week.
1: And who knows what that's going to be, right?
2: Right, yeah.

0: I don't trust the Mariners. I know we don't really trust the Rangers. The Rangers are 500, and that's what the team is. Is there a 500 baseball team?
1: But they're getting healthier on the pitching front. We have Jack Leiter procedurally was put on the 60-day IL this past weekend, but he is throwing bullpens. And there's a question of will he be back in the rotation or will he be a weapon for the bullpen? And that's intriguing as hell because they don't have good premium velocity at the back of their bullpen. If Jack Leiter slides into that role, great. Or do you put him back in the rotation and put Kumar Rocker in the bullpen? Because Rocker has been quite inconsistent, including yesterday where the wheels fell off very early. He failed to cover first base again. That's something he did a couple of times last year, so much so they even demoted him to mm-hmm. help him learn a lesson. And that led to a run. Then he gave up a couple of home runs to Couser and Pete Alonso in the second inning. So Texas was working from a deficit pretty much all day yesterday. And Nimmo did get them back in it with one swing of the bat with a three-run homer. But then our good friend Jordan Montgomery.
0: I got warm and fuzzy seeing him out of the bullpen until he gave up a bomb.
1: When he's throwing 89 miles yeah. per hour with his fastball, you think, this might not be great. I think I would prefer to keep him in a long role or maybe facilitate the role that Cal Quantrill had before mm-hmm. he was being asked to, you know, start games or in Saturday or Friday's case pitch in the ninth inning. But
0: threw 79 pitches yesterday,
1: and honestly,
0: Jordan Montgomery.
1: That saved the bullpen yeah. for this upcoming road trip, and I think there is value to that. But to assume that he is going to be the beast that he was in 2023 after coming over from the Cardinals, that doesn't live here anymore.
0: They need an opener for Kumar Rocker starts, and I'm not a huge fan of it, especially a young pitcher. And I'm hoping he can figure it out at some point, but there's something about that first inning where it's just not right mentally.
1: But it hasn't been the case for like three or four starts in a row. And then yesterday, he said he just wasn't ready. So
0: have they used one for two starts with him? Two or three starts?
1: They have.
0: And it's worked out those times.
1: It has, but there was a three or four start stretch where he was fine and didn't give up any runs yeah. in the first inning. It's just he is not a finished product yet. He didn't throw his splitter hardly at all yesterday. That's been a good changeup pitch for him at times, but he was pretty much fastball slider. And you can't just be a two-pitch guy as a starter because even a team like Baltimore can feast on that.
0: Yeah, you just hope that it can, like the good things we see from Kumar Rocker, it's like, okay, this is showing that this guy was a top prospect in Vanderbilt. Like you see that at times, but man, it feels inconsistent and you worry about the innings pitched building up that over a full season, that is he, can he shoulder the load of being a full-time starter? Like, I worry about that. And he's 26 years old, which yeah. isn't young anymore.
2: They keep teasing us, man. And unfortunately, I keep buying in. And if I've heard correctly, the Rangers are actually playing a stretch of bad teams, like for the next 10 games, 12 games, something like that. So, like it or not, they're not tanking at least. I'm your host, J.E. King, and coming up next on the Top 10, we'll go back to this morning on the Musers where Jubb had the weekend of his life. And he tells you how it was all made possible and where it was next right here on Sports Radio 96.7 and 1310. The Ticket.
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1: Welcome back to The Top 10. I'm Jay King, your late-night host, winding down our day. Happy to have you back. We got about another hour to go in the show, but two segments coming up right here. And to start it off, Jubb had an incredible weekend to tell you all about, and the Musers, too.
2: I was really looking forward to this past weekend because our friend Pat Green invited me to his, what he calls the Texas National for the Pat Green Foundation, which is now the Green Family Foundation. And he holds it every other year at Pebble Beach. And I played in it once before. It was like 8 years ago. It's an amazing tournament. The Green Foundation through the years has helped so many people as they help lift up a lot of other nonprofits around the Metroplex. And I'll tell you who they helped out this year, the benefactor of this year's tournament. And Pat just puts it on first class. And it's, I just feel like I'm out of my element. Some of the people there, they're big Pat Green fans, but they're also very successful business people. And they've got the means to go play Pebble Beach. And to this tournament is not you know, just a $50 entry fee. They pay a lot of money. But what they get out of it is knowing that they're helping this foundation that does so many great things. And they're there to play golf at, I think, it's the best place I've ever been to play the goofy game of golf. Pebble Beach, the Monterey Peninsula, is just, it's heaven on earth. It really is. And I know we have a number of places that are probably just as pretty in this country, and there's more places to see around the world, but it's my favorite place that I've ever been to play golf or just sit down and look out at the Pacific. It's just absolutely gorgeous. And the other thing they get is two nights of music. That's just off the charts. Awesome, especially if you like Texas music. And so Friday night after the round, there's a welcome party on Thursday, which I didn't attend, but I was able to get there on Friday in time to join my group of Kellis Green, who's Pat's son. Pat can't play right now because he just had shoulder surgery. A guy by the name of Mike Wallace, who couldn't have been a nicer dude. He's a good friend of Pat's. He's a pilot, and he and Pat have been friends for a long time. Really good player. And me. And then a guy who I've talked about a lot over the last 20 years or so, my songwriting hero, Randy Rogers. That was the foursome that played on Friday and Saturday. And Pat was kind of our team captain because his son was playing in the tournament, and he was around with us as he was hosting the tournament. And, you know, I hear from people from time to time that say, man, I went and saw your guy, Pat Green. And they usually say, you know, his anthems are part of my life and all this. But I also get the, man, he's kind of goofy. And Pat is one of the goofiest guys that I have ever known. But he's also one of the most generous guys that I've ever known and has the biggest heart that I've ever known. And poor Pat, man, he has had his heart broken the last couple of years, losing his brother and his sister-in-law and two nephews in the floods last summer. His guitar tech, Gus Blackburn, who was lost in a drunk driving accident where a drunk driver hit him just on May 31st, not too long ago, to the point where, you know, I've had some conversations with Pat trying to lift him up, and it's been really difficult on him and his family, obviously. But he keeps going, and he has shoulder surgery, but he keeps going, and he keeps doing shows, and he hosts this tournament to help some other people. And Friday night show with this guy, Walt Wilkins, singing. This is Walt here. Turn it up a little bit, Tip Sheet.

0: Walt Wilkins is the songwriting hero for our friend Bobby Duncan, and he actually officiated Bobby's wedding to Taylor. That's where I first met him. He's unbelievable and put on this show on Friday night along with Ray Wiley Hubbard and Django Walker and Brady Black of the Randy Rogers Band sat in with him, and it was just incredible. The music, and it's only here from the state of Texas where you get stuff like this, where you can hear Walt Wilkins and then you hear Ray Wiley Hubbard telling stories like Nelly, of just a big character, and telling stories and doing songs. And then the golf itself, we played Friday and Saturday. Saturday was Pebble Beach. And is it expensive to play there? Yes, but it is a public course. And I look at it this way. If you're paying $700 to play, which is a lot of money, there's courses around here that charge you $200. I'd much rather play Pebble Beach one time, and I'm not going to name a course, but pay $180 to play somewhere around here. It's the best, I think, experience for a golfer. Just the history of it, the U.S. Opens, the U.S. Amateurs, what Tiger did there, what Jack did there, what Tom Watson did there. So much history around the course for years. The Celebrity Challenge with Bing Crosby, then the AT&T. And you've watched golf on this golf course, at least we have, all our lives. And you walk those fairways there on the Pacific, and it's just absolutely gorgeous. It's incredible. And playing with Randy and Kellis and Mike, we are just... It's like I mentioned it on Twitter. It's what I, if there is a heaven and you can play golf, I think this is what it's like. It's got to be. The weather's perfect. It's, you know, 68 degrees, and you look out and you see boats in a little harbor, and it's like, okay, is this? Am I a part of some simulation right now? What is going on? It's just absolutely perfect out here. But, yeah, the golf was secondary almost to just the experience of being there. And my team finished tied for 13th.
1: How'd you hit it?
0: Okay. My highlight was 37 on the front at Pebble on Saturday.
1: Okay.
0: Which is really good for me.
1: Yeah, that's good.
0: I had three double bogeys on the back nine, and then when I first got there on Friday, I had a three-putt and a five-putt to start my day, and the caddy said, I don't want to rub it in, but you've now had eight putts and two holes.
1: But you didn't get to warm up.
0: No, I was right out of the car and in. So, yeah, it looked like it for the first few holes. But I played better on the back. And I don't know. I just had a lot of really meaningful conversations through the weekend. There was a lot of P1s who were out there who came up and said some really nice things. Told me to tell you guys hi, and they listen every day. And
2: sweet.
0: And they were a part of this fundraiser that raised over $500,000 with the auction on Saturday that had all sorts of incredible things, like have Pat Green play your backyard, all sorts of trips that were up for bid. And this year, the benefactor was the Do It for Durrett Foundation that Pat became very close to, because that was a way with that big fundraiser he had last year. Remember at Globe Life after the floods, Pat felt like he wanted to do something. And they raised $1.3 million that night. And through the Do It for Durrett Foundation, they were able to get it to families around Texas who all of a sudden lost a daughter, or you know, lost a father or brother like Pat did.
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2: Who was just on our show in June.
4: Damn, dude.
2: Has passed on in Frisco.
4: Yeah, we're going to play the interview that we did with Don now 2 months ago. Because, you know, it was the last time he spoke publicly. And
5: we were all taken by surprise that he was living in Frisco.
4: I think the line that he has that we'll listen to, I don't want to get the quote wrong, but we were like, Hawaii? You left Hawaii? And he was like, you want to live in Hawaii. You don't want to die in Hawaii. And we laughed, And but it was very prophetic. And I'm wondering if that's why he did move back, because, you know, to be closer to a lot of people probably that didn't live in Hawaii.
2: Yeah, apparently in the meantime, according to the morning news, he suffered a stroke.
4: Yes.
2: And I don't, you know,
4: I think he had a couple of smaller ones and then a big one on Friday.
2: Well, if I may wildly speculate, it's very possible when we visited with him that he knew he was dealing with some things.
4: I agree.
2: And that's, you know, obviously his secret and his information to have on hand to inform your decisions, to get close to family and so forth. I don't have any idea, but I will say this one does hit pretty hard from the standpoint of, man, for me, this is like the first basketball coach I ever knew.
5: And yeah, you have the Bucks tie as well as the Mavs
2: tie. Yeah, and so when you're a kid, you absolutely fall in love with players, and you really aren't positive what coaches and definitely what general managers even do. Like, you're just like, okay, but this is my player. This is like my guy. I like to watch him win. So the guy over on the sideline, it's just too much information for a kid to consume, but Don Nelson had enough bits going on that he was part of their identity in a great way. And yeah, the first Bucks teams I ever knew were Don Nelson, and then I move here and Don Nelson's coaching this team.
4: Yeah, right when you moved here.
2: Yeah, so he is a massive part of my love of this sport.
4: So, you know what's really weird, and thinking about this earlier today and last night, you know, when we walk out of here and we'll say after, you know, X amount of years of working here, make a list of people that you feel that you were lucky to meet. And he's on that list, and it's not a big list. Like, we've met a lot of people, but there's a lot of them where I'm like, you know, okay, fine. I feel like I'm lucky to have met a guy like Don Nelson, because that guy may have lived one of the most interesting sports lives of all time.
5: Yeah.
4: And we were right in the middle of it.
5: Mm-hmm. Yeah, I mean, all of his titles, 5 titles with the Celtics as a player,
4: yeah,
5: that predates all of us. We don't remember that.
4: But he's part of, that's almost like mythology, NBA mythology, because it was before our time. And, you know, those teams are considered, I mean, they'll be the first to tell you, Don would be the first to tell you, we get our asses kicked in any era, right? But they, of that era, they were known as the greatest team ever and the greatest dynasty the sport will ever see. And he won 5 rings, and he made a game-winning NBA shot that bounced around the rim like 8 times.
2: Very famous for the 70 finals, no doubt.
4: That's hilarious to look at because it's so incredibly awkward. And, you know, he goes on and he becomes, at one time, the winningest coach.
5: Yeah, Pop passed him
4: right
5: just a few years ago.
4: But there was that celebration with that Warriors bunch when he became the all-time winningest coach. And, you know, he'll forever be probably top 10 in that position and those numbers that he put up there. And along the way, you can say a lot of things about a lot of coaches, but you cannot unequivocally say that he changed the game. Don Nelson changed basketball.
2: 100%. So much so that you almost wonder if changing a sport requires some level of, what are they going to do, fire me? And I always feel like Don Nelson,
4: he never cared,
2: went through life with the, what are they going to do, fire me?
4: Yes.
2: Sort of attitude about things, which once you are not sort of imprisoned by the fear of failing, then I assume you can see things in a much different light. Like, this is what I believe. Like, I'm not, it's the old conversation of idealistic versus realistic, a conversation we had with Jason Garrett once upon a time, which was, what do you want to be your scheme versus what can this team handle? Those are two different conversations, right? And I always feel like Don Nelson's like, I have an idea. I need to look for players that can help me live out this idea. And it started in my childhood, and I didn't even know it because I assumed every team had a weird thing going on. But no, he's actively looking for guys in the mid-80s who are 7 feet tall, who can shoot from 25 feet away. And he's kind of teaching them to do it, like encouraging Randy Brewer to learn how to shoot threes, and then Manute Bol. I mean, yeah. Manute Bol was learning how to shoot threes mostly because Don Nelson is like, man, I think you can help us, and I think you can have a longer career if you learn how to do this stuff. And so we all know Dirk, but Dirk had a gift that he did not require Nelly to be great. Now, he might have required Nelly to be the version of great he ended up, but I'm pretty sure Dirk is still an all-star with any coach. But Don encouraged him to go down a path where, yeah, they were trailblazers. They did it differently than it's ever been done before, and that is Don Nelson's legacy. Point forward, Paul Pressey, you know, big men stretching the floor. These are Don Nelson.
4: Positionless basketball. Yes, positionless basketball is Don Nelson, and that's exactly where we are today. And you think about how regimented the sport was when we were growing up. Just think about your team when you played when you were a little kid. Maybe one of the dads was your coach in like first, second grade, and he would look at someone and be like, yeah, you are the big kid. This is where you're going to play. And you're the small kid. This is where you're going to play. You guys are in the middle. This is where you're going to play. And that continued through the pros. Like, there was no change in basketball. Certain players would change the style of it, but you were thought of as everybody had their position based on their height when they were a little kid. And then here comes a guy like Don Nelson that just sees things completely differently. And he does it, and I get it, Don could be a hard ass to his team, but he was ultimately known as a player's coach, and he's one of the nicest men that we've ever dealt with in a sport and in a world where people aren't the nicest all the time. He was always, no matter if they won or lost after a game, that dude, there were bigger fish to fry.
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1: Little news around the NFL. And speaking of those Detroit Lions, couple little notes with them. Teddy Bridgewater decided that he randomly, in the midst of training camp, was like, nah, I'm good. I don't want to do this anymore. And so he is retiring again. He retired, I think it was 2023 when he retired, then came back. So the Lions have brought in Josh Dobbs to be the backup for Jared Goff. And then just now I saw it was announced. So they made a big free agent signing on their offensive line to come in and play center for him. Cade Mays apparently suffered a wrist injury that they're saying will keep him out a significant amount of time.
2: Looks like 8 to 10 weeks,
1: which
2: with a fractured wrist.
1: That's the first couple of months. Well, maybe first few, what, 6 games of the year maybe?
2: Yeah, probably so. About a month away from the season starting. So if you go 10 weeks, yeah, around that time. And also Isaiah Pacheco, who they signed to take the place of David Montgomery,
1: right,
2: as the backup to Jahmyr Gibbs, he is dealing with the MCL sprain and he will miss some time. They don't say how much he's going to miss, but they're optimistic that he can be back before week one against the Saints.
1: Yeah, we'll see. That's for the Lions, a team, and we'll get more into that coming up again, like I said.
2: Yeah, at they're top heavy when it comes to
1: yes, very, very
2: to their salaries.
1: But one of the big injuries that could impact the Cowboys, certainly could impact the division, the Washington Commanders, Laremy Tunsil, who is one of the best offensive linemen in the game, at $30 million a year left tackle, suffered a torn triceps and will miss most of the season. I don't know how they think he's going to come back this season, but apparently he's going to have the surgery, and the minimum recovery time is 4 months. So that puts him in December before he can come back. So, yeah, there's still some games left, but they say that the recovery on something like this can range from 4 months to 7 or 8 months. So you got to think that he's probably done for the year. And that is a huge loss for Washington there on the left side of their offensive line, of course.
2: Happened Saturday in practice, one-on-one pass rush drills. And they say he immediately bent over in pain. And, yes, yeah, he's out. That's huge, especially with Jaden Daniels coming back from an injury-plagued season last year. They need that dude to be upright in order for them to have any chance in that NFC East that we call pretty wide open or pretty even. Man, I saw somewhere where someone was, I don't know what article it was, but they're saying, man, Harbaugh could go to New York and win 10 games. I was like, wow, that sure seems like a jump from where they've been to thinking that they could win double-digit wins this year. But I think that's what everyone thinks about this division right now, seriously, that it's anybody's, especially with a last-place schedule, and especially with what we've seen some of these other teams do that we've been talking about, go from worst to first in one season because of that schedule. And you just don't know what you're going to get out of this division, man. It's been so crazy that they didn't have a repeat winner for 20 years until Philadelphia bucked that trend last year. And now you can have a different winner in this division because it feels like everyone's pretty even. But missing Laremy Tunsil hurts Washington a lot.
1: It does. And so now Brandon Coleman will be their starting left tackle. And he's a guy that started 12 games at left tackle when he was a rookie a couple of years ago and played and started 3 games at left tackle last year when Tunsil was out. But again, you just don't replace left tackles of that level. And one of the biggest things about paying and money, because we'll get into this, like you mentioned, with the Lions, who have more $20-plus million players on their roster than anybody else, it honestly doesn't matter until they miss games. Like, you can go and say, and I remember doing this once, I'd have to find my numbers on this, but the correlation of, oh, well, they're paying way too many guys at the top of their roster and not enough. If those guys play, then you're fine. It's when those big money guys don't play, that's when the lack of depth comes in. And so now Laremy Tunsil, Brandon Coleman's not Laremy Tunsil. There's a reason why that dude is making $30 million a year to perform that job that way. So now the offensive line as a whole probably won't be as good. As you mentioned, Jaden Daniels, you need to protect him, but also that Diggs signing, man, and the run game last year with Kroski Merritt, who had a little flash, I think a lot of people believed that Washington is a team primed. I don't know if they're going to do what they did a couple years ago and make a magical run, but they're sure as hell, as long as Jaden Daniels is healthy, not going to win five games.
2: No, they're not. And, yeah, just losing Laramie Tunsil for the practically for the season is pretty bad. It's a blow that everyone in these training camps, man, are just crossing their fingers, hoping that you don't get the devastating injury like that. Okay, someone has to miss a month. Okay, that's one thing. But not getting the devastating news like a Laramie Tunsil in a one-on-one drill where right. It can happen. It could just happen in a flash like that. So you get through training camp, and now you see why all these guys are, man, we're not playing our starters in the preseason. Like, right. No, it's not happening. I would rather those reps be saved for the regular season and games than to get that experience. You just don't need any of your starters out there. And I think a lot of people have been saying that for a long time, and now you're seeing a lot of these teams do it. And I wonder now, because wasn't it last year that Mahomes played maybe a quarter or two in the preseason? Like, I don't know if they're just leaving it up to some guys that say, no, I want the game reps. I want to see how it feels. It's been a long time since we've actually played real football, to other people saying, nope, not going to even chance it.
1: Yeah, and this is the week, because this is the first full preseason week. Of course, you get a handful of games that are coming down on Thursday. They've got Friday preseason games, and the Cowboys, we'll get more into it at the back of the week, but the Cowboys' first preseason game is next Saturday up there in Seattle. So, yeah, preseason, you kind of wonder about that. The Chicago Bears got news that Luther Burden is going to miss the preseason and will be out about a month. He had a groin injury that he suffered in practice. They think he'll be good to go by the season opener because they open against Carolina. But that's one of those injuries, man. It was between him and Rome Odunze. Like, who's going to emerge as the true go-to guy? And you kind of wonder with the groin injury, is that something that never quite feels right and kind of hinders you throughout the course of the
2: year? And especially with his game.
1: Right.
2: His game is just built on that speed and getting downfield. So it may hinder him a bit. You saw that there's another signing as the New England Patriots signed Hunter Henry, who was entering the last year of his contract. He got a two-year extension, base value of $16 million that could be worth up to $20 million. $4.2 million signing bonus, $14.5 million in bonuses and guarantees.
1: $20 million a season for Hunter Henry?
2: No, total.
1: Oh, total. Okay.
2: Yes, not like, $20 million
1: a
2: season.
1: Wow, dude, what? Wow. Okay. You said that number, and I was like, man, they are just – tight ends are starting to get paid like they're in the NBA now. This is insane.
2: This is great. Everyone's going to rush to play tight end if you're getting that much money.
1: No, I was like, my
2: total,
1: goodness.
2: Total money for Hunter Henry.
1: Yeah, that's – although tight ends are starting to get paid a lot in the NFL, and you see kind of that jump. But, yeah, that makes a lot more sense if it's eight per.
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1: 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This is the Ticket Top 10, and I'm Jay King, your host here. And coming up soon, we'll listen to the Sweet Spot do a deep dive into the Cowboys secondary. But right now, let's go over to the Musers as they remember the life of Don Nelson.
2: On my way back yesterday, found out that Don Nelson had passed away at the age of 86. And Nelly is one of those that, I don't know, you just think he's going to live to be 105 or something. He was just on this radio station a few weeks ago, back in June. He was a part of that big sports presentation down at Gillies, and he jumped on the hard line. And I didn't realize this. He had recently moved back to Frisco after his long stint in Hawaii, and he just sounded like the same old Nelly. And that was just a few weeks ago. But unfortunately, 3 weeks ago, he suffered a stroke, and yesterday he passed away in complications with that. He's been in hospice care. And we were all really sad to hear that, because Nelly was one of those guys that if you were around him, you couldn't help but laugh, you couldn't help but smile. And what a life he led, what a basketball life he led, from who he played for, who he played against and with, who he coached. Man, what a career stretching from, as he said, almost 50 years of basketball as a competitor at a very high level. He was the best. He really was. It's a shame he didn't win a title as a coach. He won five of them as a player with the Celtics. And we'll talk about how he went through his basketball career in a second, but just as a whole and a life, he's a guy who really enjoyed life, and man, what a life he had.
3: Yeah, he was one of the largest figures in Metroplex sports history. We talked so much about Nelly and Nelly Ball and the resurgent Mavericks, and he made basketball fun and exciting again. And I don't think I've ever known any incarnation of the Mavericks where the fans were so excited and fired up about basketball than the early aughts Mavericks with a young Steve Nash and a young Dirk Nowitzki. There was just something about that team after the doldrums of the 90s. They were so much fun to watch. They got up and down the court. Dirk was this new animal, the likes of which nobody had ever seen. And Nelly saw that in him, and he saw that in Nash, that those two could be star players. And wow, people were just nuts about basketball around here, and they were nuts about Don Nelson. He was, I think, at his core, a really sweet guy. When you had moments on the air and off the air talking to him, he was sensitive, and he was just a nice guy. He had a tough edge, you know, as a player and as a coach. When I think of that tough edge, I think of him bumping bellies with Karl Malone. And, you know,
2: yeah,
3: he was,
2: I forgot about
3: he
2: that.
3: Would not back down from anybody, so he was not a pushover, but he was, I think, a pretty sensitive, sweet guy at his core. And his trademark was that he was an against-the-grain guy. I thought Steve Nash put it well. He posted yesterday, there are endless ways to describe Nelly. Coach, teacher, innovator, free spirit. He was larger than life. What always inspired me about Nelly was that he could see things differently than everyone else. A new angle, concept, matchup, and he wasn't afraid to go against the grain.
2: Yeah.
3: And just the style of basketball that he coached was always fun to watch. It was different. It was small ball. It was pushing the pace. And he attributed that to Red Auerbach, his coach when he played in Boston for all of those years. He said that 50 years ago, a wise man said something I will never forget. We are going to play fast. And even though that was in the 60s, which was the decade of the big man, Russell and Chamberlain and all those guys, Reed, and seemed like every team had one, Auerbach decided to speed up the pace of the game. Those Celtics ran behind Bob Cousy. And that's what Don Nelson never forgot. And as the league kind of slowed down throughout the 60s and 70s, he kept that in his mind. And when he started coaching in the 70s, Milwaukee, and then, of course, the Run TMC teams, Golden State, and then here in Dallas, they played faster than anybody. And he always attributed that to Auerbach.
2: And it was fun. And I heard him going back in some old interviews saying, you know, part of what he did in Milwaukee was seen as really innovative. He said, I didn't really consider myself an innovator. I was just trying to take a bad team and make them better. We were just trying to score points. You know, we try to win one quarter and then win the next quarter. And then he started getting some really good players like Sidney Moncrief and Paul Pressey and Ricky Pierce. And I remember when Milwaukee would roll through here in the 80s, they were really good. And there's Nelly over there pacing up and down, huge guy, and he's got this fish tie on. And I thought, man, that guy is hilarious. And you'd see him in interviews. And then when he took over here in 97, you're right, he got people excited about basketball again because it was so bad after the Mavericks fell apart late 80s and into the 90s, where they were the worst team in basketball. And then he got here as GM, fired Jim Clemens, and off he went as the coach of this team. And they draft Dirk. They make the draft day deal, Robert Traylor for Dirk. Make the trade for Steve Nash, and all of a sudden the Mavericks were fun again, and they got up and down the court, and he used Dirk in a way that really had never been done again. That whole thing about a small ball lineup, which he used in Golden State, but then the point forward concept. And I think of about the time he got out of the game started playing Nelly ball.
3: Yes.
2: And he was a huge influence on this game.
3: Ahead of his time.
2: Yeah.
3: He laid the groundwork for all of that, but also was ahead of his time. If he had coached in, you know, a decade or two later, he may have gotten that title.
2: Yeah.
3: Because that's how teams play today, and that's how big men have morphed. He had that vision, though. Dirk posted yesterday, and he mentioned that Nelly had that vision and saw in Dirk what nobody else saw, that, yeah, a seven-footer doesn't have to be on the block. You can shoot from three. He was incredibly funny. He's one of those great throwback coach characters. Earlier in the show, I likened him to Barry Switzer. Just guys you want to have a beer with and listen to their stories. And we heard plenty of Nelly stories over the years. My favorite Nelly story or joke ever was at the roast that we did for Norm. When Norm Hitzke was celebrating his 40th anniversary or something on radio, and he and Nelly did a weekly show, so Nelly was a part of that roast, and Nelly got up there and said, Norm, you and I are getting old. I have to get a lot of checkups these days. My doctor recently said that he needed a blood sample, urine sample, stool sample, and sperm sample. And I said, Doc, can I just give you a pair of my underwear?
2: I thought it was the joke of the night. Gross. It just, the whole room erupted.
3: It's one of the great jokes I've ever heard.
2: That real deadpan delivery.
1: Don Nelson provided a lot of happiness for Kid Jay as a Mavs fan, and I didn't even know it until it was too late. But at least he's now smoking out of that big bong in the sky. So carry on, Don. Coming up next on the Top 10, let's jump back to this afternoon on the Sweet Spot and see where this Cowboys secondary stands.
4: Von Miller at it again on Instagram. And yesterday, I believe, this came down 5:01 p.m. August 9th. He desperately wants to be a Dallas Cowboy. And he posts a video that's photoshopped of Dak sitting in a locker wearing a world championship cap, and the Lombardi trophy is cradled between his arms. This guy says, why not?
5: It feels like every day, and maybe he wants to play for the Cowboys, or maybe he wants to play in the league, and he knows the Cowboys are the ultimate leverage point for every other team.
4: For sure.
5: But yeah, he's got posts of him, he's working out at the Star, and yeah, I see the one with Dak. I guess that's a decent Photoshop or AI picture. Still looks in really good shape. I mean, I'd take him here for a year. He could still be, especially if you need just a rotational type dude. Vaughn Miller's a future Hall of Famer.
4: Clowney last year led the team in sacks, and mm-hmm. he was a mercenary. I forget what his number was. I want to say it was something in the ballpark of 5 million, maybe 8. I'm not totally sure. I forgot. But if you can get Vaughn Miller for that money for 1 year, and I think Rashawn Gary is going to be better than a lot of people think. I think Ezeraku will definitely take a step in year two. But if we get to the end of the preseason and Vaughn Miller is in shape, why not roll the dice? What could it hurt?
5: I mean, he had 9 sacks last year.
4: Would you rather
5: Buffalo?
4: Have him or Sam Williams? That's a real question.
5: Vaughn Miller, for sure. I don't know if Sam Williams will be a second, third string.

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1: Schottenheimer says it's taken time with him. He's a rookie. It's a position it takes a while to develop. But yeah, I think just bringing in this guy that's a future Hall of Famer and you have him in a room full of young edge rushers, I think that helps out everybody.
2: And I think last year they brought Dante Fowler back 1 year, close to $10 million. If you can get Von Miller cheaper than that.
1: Oh, yeah.
2: That's let's go.
1: And if it doesn't work out, it doesn't work out. It's 1 year.
2: Exactly.
1: It's going to be inactive.
2: Exactly. Well, the Cowboys pass rush, we wonder how that's going to shake out. And one level of the defense that wasn't good at all, really the last couple of years, has been the secondary. And it is interesting to see what this secondary is now. Of course, when you bring in Caleb Downs in the draft, that's going to fortify your safety position. Also getting Jalen Thompson in free agency. So you feel great about that. Mm-hmm. The question mark is Kobe Durant good enough coming here from the Rams and not getting as much money as he wanted in free agency to be your unquestioned outside starter? I think he is that. And, of course, because what you're paying Dron Bland, you're going to have him be your outside starter. I'm guessing it's going to be Downs a lot in nickel. Maybe another corner can play the slot at times. But from all indications and what we saw at practice, again, it was limited, happened mm-hmm. during our show quite a bit, but all the beat writers are very wowed by Savon Rivel, the third-round pick from 2 years ago who slid because of a knee injury, 6'2", 200 pounds, not wearing the brace at all. First day they were in pads, he was the defensive back that showed out the most. Just yesterday, reading reports about how he did get beat at times by Pickens and Lamb, but he also won his fair share of things. This is a guy who could very well press either Durant or Bland. Mm-hmm. And to maybe be your starting outside corner at some point this season, which I think is a huge revelation, because entering the year, we just assumed that cornerback would be a need in next year's draft. And now, with Bland, I think, having one more year of control past this year. And
1: I think they have an out after next
2: year. Yeah, I think it's cheaper if you want to part with them money-wise. And Kobe Durant on a cheap deal, and you've got Revel in year two. Dude, if this guy can play and you mm-hmm. have the safeties you have, and you have the coach you have in Christian Parker, all of a sudden the secondary might be a strength. I'm not going to just say they're going to be incredible and just ball hawks, but this could be a bigger, deeper secondary than we've seen in I don't know how many years.
1: Yeah, it's one I definitely need to see first, just because, I mean, we saw Revel at practice, and he looks the part.
2: Like, I feel like you're more skeptical about the secondary than I am, because every time we bring it up, you're like, yeah, but.
1: A little bit. Like, I don't. I'm pretty optimistic on most things with the team, and I do think having Caleb Downs is going to help out everything, and I'm just excited to see where he lines up. Heck, they might line him up at outside corner at some times. I would like to see that at some point. Now, I do think you have more depth. I think Kobe Durant is a fine starter. His PFF grade, for whatever that means, was 39th ranked cornerback last year. So if that's a second cornerback, the 39th best cornerback in the league, you take that as a starter.
2: And you're paying Bland like a one. And if you have Revel who can outplay either of these guys, mm-hmm. that's ideal, right?
1: Yeah.
2: That's what you kind of want.
1: And I think it goes hand in hand a lot with the pass rush also. As you know, we were just talking about the edge rushers. If you can create pressure, then it's going to make those guys' jobs on the back end a lot easier. I like Deron Bland. I like him more in the slot. As he's played on the outside, he's struggled more. I would like to see Rivel take a big step, and he's getting a lot of reps in practice and in training camp. So if he can emerge as like a true starting cornerback, because he's built like an outside corner.
2: He is.
1: He's 6'2". He looks like a wide receiver playing cornerback. You just don't have that number one corner on the team, you know. And it's kind of the same conversation we have about pass rushers is, okay, you've got some decent depth. Like if one of these guys gets hurt and Revel starting, or I know Devin Moore, the fourth round pick, they're probably going to be give him some time.
2: You'll see him in the preseason.
1: He's built the same, like he looks just like Revel. He's the same size, same weight. But yeah, if they can come along, it's just like I kind of worry that you don't have. It's hard to find a shutdown corner. You pretty much have to draft
2: one
1: early.
2: There's only five of those in the league, really. You're just hoping that all your guys can be starting caliber and passable and have a good enough pass rush to be able to create some turnovers.

0: this team did not do really the past couple of years.
1: Yeah. And I think you have two starting caliber corners on this team as of right now with Kobe Durant and Deron Bland.
0: Right.
1: It's just, where do you play them? And you got to trust in kind of blind trust with Christian Parker being a defensive backs guy that he's going to be, one, know how to get the best out of him, and two, I feel like he's smart enough to put the scheme together to get the best out of their skill sets and play to their strengths.
0: And a guy that is no longer here in Trevon Diggs tried out for the Lions after getting let go by the Packers because they saw enough of him after just a couple of games last winter. So he is 28 years old in September. He is still looking for a job. And just to see a guy that wasn't all pro at one point fall off this quickly, and now all the guys we talked about in this segment are all way better options. I think the secondary is in a better place.
1: The thing I'm the most happy about the secondary, other than Caleb Downs, is Trevon Diggs is not on the team this year.
0: Yep.
1: Because it just feels like it creates such a distraction. And we think back to his really good year, and we're like, man, if he could get back to that form, if he could do that again. But it's just a lot of not knowing, and you see some of the tape where he's given up on a few plays, and he's
0: got to tackle
1: a zero factor in the run game. Yeah. I don't want that headache on the team. You don't have anybody like that.
2: Well, we got to hope Kobe Durant is awesome, or we'll strip that number two away from him and give it rightfully to Caleb Downs. But we'll see. We'll see if Kobe earns it, or if Caleb just makes 13 that awesome. I'm Jay King, and coming up next here for our last segment on tonight's Top 10, let's head over to the hard line as we patiently wait for permission to enter Dave Land. Next.
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4: Well, we touched on this in E! News about Aubrey Plaza having her first baby and the awkward relationship timeline. So she, her previous husband, producer, writer, director, Jeff Baena.
5: Yep.
4: And they started dating in 2011. They married during COVID in 2021. And then by 2024, they had separated. They separated in the fall of 2024. And then in January of 2025, he took his own life at the age of 47. So January of 2025, he is no longer with us. And in 2025, that is when she and Chris Abbott's relationship became public. And then in April of 2026, they confirmed they were expecting their child, and they had that child in late July. So just a few weeks ago.
5: That's pretty quick.
4: Yeah. So, I mean,
5: you get knocked up in 25.
4: Well, no, she got knocked up in early 26. So it was about a year.
5: Yeah. Okay.
4: About a year between the death of first husband, who she was separated from. And
5: she's of a certain age, 42, where if you don't, it's time to, if you're going to have a kid, you better do it right then.
4: Right. But I guess I'm bringing this up not just in biological terms, biological clock terms, because I also, there just were a few different things that popped up on my timeline today that made me think about it, because I've often said, because I have a big age difference with my wife.
5: Yeah.
4: I've told her, I'm obviously going to die before you. I want you to mourn me for a solid 365 days.
5: 1 year.
4: Before you cavort with another man. Then you can do whatever you want after 1 year.
5: Yeah.
4: But just respect me for 1 year. But I'm reconsidering it.
5: Well, think of it this way too. Because what if you do live to be 90 and then she's 70?
4: Right.
5: And then she's like, so you want me at 70 to wait a whole year when I'm running out of years?
4: Yeah, that's true. I guess the clock is always running.
5: Now, if you checked out like in the next, let's say you died tonight watching the Rangers, like Bob wished for me.
4: Uh-huh.
6: Well, Yeah, I mean, I want you to see the whole game, though.
5: Yeah, yeah, yeah. Cooter died preparing to watch the Braves, they said.
1: Yeah.
5: At least let me get in the Angel game.
6: Like if the game would have started earlier, maybe he lives.
5: Right, right. What was the point?
4: I don't know. But a couple other examples that popped into my head.
7: Way to go.
6: So, okay, so you're not throwing a flag on Aubrey. They had already broken up.
4: Yeah, yeah.
6: Okay, no, and probably already broken up because of this new gentleman caller. And so for them to procreate, her clock is ticking. The old beau is in a bad way, takes his life. That should not reset her clock from enjoying her future.
5: No, I know what I was saying, Dave. Is
6: now,
5: that
6: if you die in her
5: out,
6: arms, the year's probably fair.
5: If you checked out tonight, then yes. Marissa, at this age, she should wait a year. Although, think of it this way, too. If you died in the next 6 months, then she's got two little ones that she's dealing with on her own.
4: She needs help.
5: Yeah. Hot help.
4: Yeah. If there was...
5: Oh, the shirt. Oh, Mrs. Lane Stabler. So yeah, cumbersome.
4: There's a hot male au pair that wants to... take over for me. That would be great. Another, this is not a similar example, but this did strike me. Remember the case of Eric Bieniemy, the Chiefs offensive coordinator, who his wife, Mia, was shot by their son, Elijah, on July 26th. He was arrested on July 27th. She was shot in the chest and arm. And she was in intensive care, but now she is in stable condition, and Eric Bieniemy has returned to practice. So 2 weeks, he missed 11 practices to be in Virginia with his wife at the hospital. And then he's like, are you good, honey?
5: Yeah.
4: Okay, I'm going back to camp.
5: Maybe they moved her to Kansas City.
4: Is that long enough?
5: I don't know. I don't know what's proper.
8: Like moved her to the team facility?
5: Yes, so she could watch.
4: But the one that
5: I thought you were going to say he started dating.
4: No,
5: while she was
4: he dumped
5: in the
4: her
5: hospital.
4: While she's in the hospital.
5: I was like, wait, what?
4: Okay, but that is the case with this one. This one really struck me, and it did make me reconsider, because especially like you bring up, what if I live to 90?
5: Yeah,
4: and so Marissa is in her early 70s, and she's dealing with incontinent Dave.
5: Yeah.
4: How cruel is that to her? Like, should she just send me off to a home and do whatever she wants?
5: Yes, she should.
4: And so that is kind of what happened to Roland Orzabal. Does that name ring a bell?
5: Yeah, the singer?
4: Yeah, Tears for Fears.
5: Yeah.
4: Half of Tears for Fears. And so he has just written a new memoir called Welcome to Your Life. You know, key lyric from
6: There's No Turning Back.
4: Yeah. And so he is now 64. He looks like a wizard now. His hair is all grown out and gray, and he looks insane, but they still sound great.
5: Yeah.
4: If you've seen Tears for Fears lately, if you've listened to their recent records, they still have a fastball. But he says that he didn't want to write something false, and because he wanted to tell the truth, he felt that somewhere there might be someone going through what he went through, and that this might help them. And so he's detailing the transition as he jumped midstream from one horse to another. So he, in the early 80s, like even before Tears for Fears had hit it big, in 82, he met Caroline Johnston, and they married when he was 21 and she was 20. And they had two sons. And He says that he would spend long periods away on tour, making records, etc., and he became selfish and hedonistic, you know, into his rock star persona, and really was a terrible husband to Caroline. But then, in the 90s, when Tears for Fears wasn't a thing, you know, they definitely
5: they crashed out.
4: They hit rock bottom before they had a comeback in the early aughts.
6: Bottom.
4: And so he wanted to try and fix their marriage. And they were going to counseling, and they were trying to figure things out. And around 2011...
6: Is fixing the marriage defined as, please stop living your hedonistic rock star lifestyle?
4: Yes. Pretty much. Yes. But then things flipped. So around 2011, their friends start noticing a change in her behavior. And she would say, well, it's just menopause. I'm weird because of the menopause. I'm depressed because of the menopause. And he was like, I went along with this for many years, but the symptoms kept getting worse. And we would go see doctors and they would say, it's not menopause, it's alcohol. And she was drinking so much, and she was drinking in secret, hiding bottles of vodka around the house.
5: Mm-hmm.
4: And she would get jaundice and get all rashy. And she got to the point where she couldn't eat solid food. She would just lay on the couch all day. She wouldn't eat. And she wouldn't make meals for their kids. And she would end up having seizures, and she would lose her bodily functions. And so he's like, you know, we're going to specialists. We're going to hospitals. We're trying to get her help, but she doesn't want help. She just wants to keep drinking. Meanwhile, in 2016, he is with Tears for Fears as they are back on the scene, and they're in Colorado about to perform at Red Rocks, Corby.
5: Mm-hmm.
4: Bingo. And he meets a writer and photographer named Emily Rath. And his immediate reaction when he saw her was, that's my wife.
7: Way to go, Snake.
5: Really?
4: Yeah. So she, at the time, was 30. He was 55. And he was like, man, if I was half my age and she was older, this would be on. And so they exchanged numbers and they developed a friendship. But he was like, I was falling in love with her. I was falling in love with her before my wife died.
5: Owie.
4: And so then as his wife Caroline gets worse and worse and worse, she gets checked into a psych ward. And in 2017, she died at the age of 54.
5: Damn.
4: So then he's in this deep depression. He goes to rehab himself in 2019. He was addicted to Ambien. And
5: he really liked to sleep.
4: Yeah. And he said that he started to forgive himself for moving on with his life before his wife actually died. Because he says, I was at a crossroads with all the visits to psychiatrists and neurologists. I was falling in love with a young, healthy woman who loved me and was the opposite of what I had at home. So he said, I could choose the illness, the misery, and frustration, or I could choose the alternative, and I could choose life.
5: And God.
4: And he said, God, strike me down, cancel me, whatever, but I chose life. So even though he had this wife of 35 years who he was trying to do the right thing and see it all the way to the finish line, in the final years of his life, of her life, he was already mentally moving on. And kind of having this emotional affair with this woman. And they married in 2020, and they now have a daughter that they had last year.
5: Oh, wow.
4: He and this.
5: It's another dad older than you.
4: Yeah. Yeah. He's older than me. But so, yeah, so that got me thinking, like, if you are a total dead weight in the relationship, shouldn't you be happy that they are able to move on quickly and get on with their life?
5: Dead weight because of your own doing, or dead weight like you're sick because of something that you couldn't help?
4: Yeah, I mean, I guess if I was laid up with cancer and she was cavorting with
5: right
4: Hans the au pair,
5: yes,
4: I would be a little bit bitter about that.
5: Right.
4: Yeah, so but, I mean, I guess the fact that she did it to herself does color the situation a little bit.
5: I like the idea of, if it's death, I like the one-year rule. Especially now that we're still kind of in the prime of our existence. But once you get older, I mean, I've seen it happen in my own family with older people who lost husbands and wives, you know, because of cancer or something like that, or something, you know, horrible happened to the spouse.
6: Diarrhea.
5: I've seen it turn back around in months.
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0: Morning, P1s. Ticker brought to you by Origin Bank. Cowboys back to the practice fields for a joint practice and scrimmage with the Rams today, ahead of their first preseason match with the Seahawks on Saturday. Brian Schottenheimer excited for his squad to go up against somebody else for a change.
1: The first competition that you would say non-Cowboy related, so I think it'll be good to go against other guys. Sean and his staff do a heck of a job offensively. They've got weapons. Again, we're not going to do everything. We're not going to show everything, but I want to see these guys play.
0: Dak Prescott and the rest of the starters unlikely to see any preseason action ahead of the season opener September 13th against the Giants. The Cowboys quarterback knows these scrimmages are a good test of their capabilities.
2: Ultimately, get another team coming in here, and a team like the Rams, playoff team, a really, really good team on all facets of the game. Seriously, yeah, it's a litmus test.
0: CeeDee Lamb also ready to face another team's defense and see some different looks from the Dallas D that has frustrated the offense so far.
3: Just being able to compete against somebody else. Tired of seeing my own guys who know our plays. They've seen it for months now. Let's see how we're going to operate when somebody else is across the line of scrimmage. We don't know each other. We're not good with nobody's technique. Are we still ready? Are we still those guys?
0: Cornerback Kobe Durant was drafted by the Rams in the fourth round of the 2022 draft and played the last four seasons in Los Angeles. He started 29 games across the previous 2 years and is ready to go up against his former squad.
4: I went up against that offense 4 years. High power offense. You got Matthew Stafford, running backs in the backfield, wide receiving core. It's a sight to see. You in practice and you going up against it.
0: Meanwhile, the Cowboys do something very un-Cowboys-like, and that is sign a star player to an early extension. Quinnen Williams gets a 3-year, $105.9 million deal and includes $101 million guaranteed. Williams had been signed through 2027 in a 4-year extension worth $96 million that he signed with the Jets before being traded. The All-Pro now signed to stay on with Dallas through 2030, with the second-highest annual average among defensive tackles at $35.3 million, trailing only the Eagles' Jalen Carter, who received a 4-year extension at $38 per year earlier in the offseason. Rangers and Angels beginning a 4-game set in Los Angeles. Mackenzie Gore, a solid start. He does throw 103 pitches, but goes 5 1/3, allowing just a first-inning solo homer to Mike Trout, striking out 9 in the process. The bullpen does its job the rest of the way, completely shutting down Los Angeles amongst the 4 relievers used. However, the bat's unable to find anything against Reed Detmers except for an Elias Diaz RBI single in the top of the 4th. Can't secure a win in the first 9 innings of play. Tied at 1, entering the top of the 10th. Wyatt Langford walks, Corey Seager singles to set up a bases-loaded situation for Brandon Nimmo and Jake Berger.
5: Swing, line drive, past the reach of the second baseman, Frazier, to right field. One run scores, and that's all for now, but Nicky Lopez touches the plate. The Rangers take the lead. Another base hit against a lefty for Brandon Nimmo. Soft liner over Frazier to right center. Langford scores. Seager waved home. The throw cut off the relay. Lights. Two-run base hit, Jake Berger. And the Rangers lead 4-1.
0: The trio of runs does the trick. Jacob Lapp shows why he's an all-star, securing his 23rd save of the year and a Rangers 4-1 win over the Angels. Another big day for Brandon Nimmo, 2-for-4 with a game-winning RBI after a 3-run homer in their loss to the Orioles previously. Skip Schumacher says it doesn't matter whether Nimmo facing a righty or a lefty on the mound.
6: I'm confident with any hand they throw at Brandon Nimmo. He's so good, but his numbers are real against left-handers. He sticks his nose in it. He's in the fight, not afraid of a good slider or a good fastball against any lefty. It's impressive.
0: The two teams are back at it again tonight at 8:38. Cody Bradford back on the mound for Texas. Lefty made his first major league start in nearly 2 years last week against the Giants, to the tune of 4 1/3 shutout innings and 5 strikeouts. Los Angeles throwing out a Dallas native, 24-year-old Ryan Johnson. Right-hander having a tough year so far, a 2-6 record and 7-11 ERA. He is coming off a 4 2/3 inning, one run allowed start against the Orioles. Elsewhere in the AOS, the Astros also need extra innings to take down the Giants 6-3. That allows Houston to maintain its game-and-a-half advantage over Texas in the AOS. Mariners were off, so the Rangers cushion against the third-place squad up to 4.5 games. 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That is the Ticket Ticker. I'm Ryan Baldwin. Coming up on the Musers pregame show, the Musers pay tribute to a Mavs legend on Sports Radio 96.7 and 1310 The Ticket.
7: On my way back, found out that Don Nelson had passed away at the age of 86. And Nelly is one of those that you just think he's going to live to be 105 or something. He was just on this radio station a few weeks ago, back in June. He was a part of that big sports presentation down at Gillies, and he jumped on the hard line. And I didn't realize this. He had recently moved back to Frisco after his long stint in Hawaii, and he just sounded like the same old Nelly. And that was just a few weeks ago. But unfortunately, 3 weeks ago, he suffered a stroke, and yesterday he passed away in complications with that. He's been in hospice care. And we were all really sad to hear that, because Nelly was one of those guys that if you were around him, you couldn't help but laugh. You couldn't help but smile. And what a life he led. What a basketball life he led, from who he played for, who he played against and with, who he coached. Man, what a career stretching from, as he said, almost 50 years of basketball as a competitor at a very high level. He was the best. He really was. It's a shame he didn't win a title as a coach. He won five of them as a player with the Celtics. And we'll talk about how he went through his basketball career in a second. But just as a whole and a life, he's a guy who really enjoyed life. And, man, what a life he had.
8: Yeah, he was one of the largest figures in Metroplex sports history. We talked so much about Nelly and Nelly Ball and the resurgent Mavericks, and he made basketball fun and exciting again. And I don't think I've ever known any incarnation of the Mavericks where the fans were so excited and fired up about basketball than the early aughts Mavericks with a young Steve Nash and a young Dirk Nowitzki. There was just something about that team after the doldrums of the 90s. They were so much fun to watch. They got up and down the court. Dirk was this new animal, the likes of which nobody had ever seen. And Nelly saw that in him, and he saw that in Nash, that those two could be star players. And wow, people were just nuts about basketball around here, and they were nuts about Don Nelson. And he was, I think, at his core, a really sweet guy. When you had moments on the air and off the air talking to him, he was sensitive, and he was just a nice guy. He had a tough edge, you know, as a player and as a coach. When I think of that tough edge, I think of him bumping bellies with Karl Malone. And, you know,
7: yeah,
8: he was,
7: I forgot about
8: he
7: that.
8: Would not back down from anybody. So he was not a pushover, but he was, I think, a pretty sensitive, sweet guy at his core. And his trademark was that he was an against the grain guy. I thought Steve Nash put it well. He posted yesterday, there are endless ways to describe Nelly. Coach, teacher, innovator, free spirit. He was larger than life. What always inspired me about Nelly was that he could see things differently than everyone else. A new angle, concept, matchup, and he wasn't afraid to go against the grain.
7: Yeah.
8: And just the style of basketball that he coached was always fun to watch. It was different. It was small ball. It was pushing the pace. And he attributed that to Red Auerbach, his coach when he played in Boston for all of those years. He said that 50 years ago, a wise man said something I will never forget. We are going to play fast. And even though that was in the 60s, which was the decade of the big man, Russell and Chamberlain and all those guys, Reed, and seemed like every team had one, Auerbach decided to speed up the pace of the game. Those Celtics ran behind Bob Cousy. And that's what Don Nelson never forgot. And as the league kind of slowed down throughout the 60s and 70s, he kept that in his mind. And when he started coaching in the 70s, Milwaukee, and then, of course, the run TMC teams, Golden State, and then here in Dallas, they played faster than anybody. And he always attributed that to Auerbach.
7: And it was fun. And I heard him going back in some old interviews saying, you know, part of what he did in Milwaukee was seen as really innovative. He said, I didn't really consider myself an innovator. I was just trying to take a bad team and make them better. We're just trying to score points. You know, we try to win one quarter and then win the next quarter. And then he started getting some really good players like Sidney Moncrief and Paul Pressey and Ricky Pierce. And I remember when Milwaukee would roll through here in the 80s, they were really good. And there's Nelly over there pacing up and down, huge guy, and he's got this fish tie on. And I thought, man, that guy is hilarious. And you'd see him in interviews. And then when he took over here in 97, you're right. He got people excited about basketball again because it was so bad after the Mavericks fell apart late 80s and into the 90s, where they were the worst team in basketball. And then he got here as GM, fired Jim Clemens, and off he went as the coach of this team. And they draft Dirk. They make the draft day deal, Robert Traylor for Dirk, make the trade for Steve Nash. And all of a sudden, the Mavericks were fun again, and they got up and down the court. And he used Dirk in a way that really had never been done again. That whole thing about a small ball lineup, which he used in Golden State, but then the point forward concept. And I think of about the time he got out of the game started playing Nelly ball.
8: Yes.
7: And he was a huge influence on this game.
8: Ahead of his time.
7: Yeah.
8: He laid the groundwork for all of that, but also was ahead of his time. If he had coached, you know, a decade or two later, he may have gotten that title.
7: Yeah.
8: Because that's how teams play today, and that's how big men have morphed. He had that vision, though. Dirk posted yesterday, and he mentioned that Nelly had that vision and saw in Dirk what nobody else saw, that, yeah, a seven-footer doesn't have to be on the block. You can shoot from three. He was incredibly funny. He's one of those great throwback coach characters. Earlier in the show, I liken him to Barry Switzer. Just guys you want to have a beer with and listen to their stories. And we heard plenty of Nelly stories over the years. My favorite Nelly story or joke ever was at the roast that we did for Norm. When Norm so Hitzke was celebrating his 40th anniversary or something on radio. And he and Nelly did a weekly show, so Nelly was a part of that roast. And Nelly got up there and said, "Norm, you and I are getting old. I have to get a lot of checkups these days. My doctor recently said that he needed a blood sample, urine sample, stool sample, and sperm sample." And I said, "Doc, can I just give you a pair of my underwear?"
7: I thought it was the joke of the night. Gross. It just, the whole room erupted.
8: It's one of the great jokes I've ever heard.
7: That real deadpan delivery. And he was real personable. As I mentioned earlier in the show, no other coach really made an effort to reach out to us. He came up here in studio and talked to us. And that morning when we did our first interview, he said, "Hey, you guys like to play golf? Why don't you come on out and we'll play golf." Mm-hmm. So we're like, "Okay, we'll go play golf." And Nelly's got a cigar going and everything. We play the first few holes, and we never played golf with him before. And I don't care if you rake a two-footer in or if you want to make it. And so he didn't say anything as he's lining up these two- and three-footers, and he was, for the most part, making them. And then we get to about hole five or six or so, and he's got like a four-footer. And he said, "You know, sooner or later, one of you two..." And he used the word "Rick's with a P" "could give me one of these damn putts." We said, "Oh, sorry, coach.
9: He'd been
7: waiting
9: on you guys the whole time."
8: They're all good.
7: Yeah, it's good. It's fine. You know, we were kind of nervous to be playing with him, but he couldn't have been. It was so much fun playing that day. And
8: I remember afterwards we went and had a beer with him in the clubhouse, and just all these stories from his playing days and his coaching days, and I'm asking him about all these old players that I loved, and he had a story about each one of them.
7: Yeah, what's it like to play against Will? What's it like to teammates of Bill Russell and all that? And yet, Nelly,
10: why don't you shut up and eat your damn sandwich?
7: I'm not really thinking about that right now. But yeah, and this started on in a small town in Illinois. And this is from his Hall of Fame speech in 2012 about when he got a love for basketball.
11: Just quickly, I'll give you a history of what basketball has meant to me. And I started a little different than most people. I started out in a farm in Illinois. I went to a one-room schoolhouse. There were 9 grades. There were 6 students. I was the only kid in my class. Two of the other students were my sisters. We didn't have a basketball team, but we lived on a farm, and my Uncle Walt bought a basket and a basketball for me and put it up in the chicken yard, and didn't know really how tall it was supposed to be, so he put it up 11 feet. He thought that looked about right. So I started shooting on a basket 11 feet tall, and I learned how to play a little bit out there. My neighbor brought a couple miles down the way named Wayne Newquist came over and played one-on-one with me once in a while, and
9: out there in the chicken yard. And I remember one time he dropped his gum, thought he found it three or four times.
7: Gross. And then his family moved to Rock Island, little bigger town in Illinois, and that's when he started playing at the Y and then became a good high school player. Didn't get any offers outside of Iowa, and he shows up there with Connie Hawkins, and that's one of his teammates. He becomes an All-American. Drafted by the Chicago Zephyrs, who eventually became the Washington Bullets, now the Washington Wizards. And then he plays in L.A., joins the Lakers, and he's teammates with Jerry West and Elgin Baylor. And then he's on the Celtics team with all Havlicek and Russell and wins five titles, plays for Red Auerbach.
8: Has his number retired by Boston.
7: Has his number retired, a very unstable number of 19. But he was loved up there. He hit a huge shot for him in Game 7 in 1969. And every stop he made as a head coach, I think they felt the same about him in Milwaukee. He didn't have a great stint in New York. It didn't work out very well there. He had two stints in Golden State and here in Dallas. And it was funny, they brought him back to a Golden State reunion. And so he's up there with a bunch of players, and a reporter asked him a question. This was about 10 years ago, and they asked him about living in Hawaii.
12: Can each of you talk briefly about what you've been doing after basketball? Coach, I know you live in Hawaii, right? So
13: yeah, I've been smoking some pot, actually.
14: It's legal now.
13: Yeah, but I never smoked when I played or coached, so it's new to me. But anyway, I'm doing that, and I'm having a pretty good time. It's more legal now than it's ever been, and so I'm enjoying that.
7: He always made it clear, hey, I didn't do this when I played or when I coached, but it's kind of fun now. And, yeah, he had a great life, and he seemed to enjoy it no matter what he was doing. If he was on a talk show with Norm or if he was playing golf with us, he always wanted to be around Nelly. And as I mentioned earlier, it's a shame we don't have – I think coaches are afraid to let their personalities – shine and just be who they are. Mm-hmm. Today they're so afraid, no, I gotta, you know, make everybody happy. And Nelly was just who he was, and I miss having characters like that in the game, because he was a character. He was so unusual.
8: Yeah, I miss him too, and I wasn't expecting this news this weekend.
7: I wasn't either.
8: Like you said, we all just kind of thought Nelly would live to be 100.
7: Yeah.
8: So it took me by surprise. I didn't know, and very few of us did know about the stroke a few weeks ago, so you understand it now. But I just kind of thought of him as forever he's going to be smoking pot and playing poker. Yeah, and always telling basketball stories.
10: Yeah, he's smoking pot in heaven.
7: Well,
10: do they
7: okay.
10: smoke pot in heaven?
7: I think it's legal up there. I don't know.
10: Is pot legal in heaven?
7: I didn't think we'd end his eulogy that way. But I'll end it this way. I told him at one point when he came up to the studio that I was coaching youth basketball, and he goes, really? Well, what do you do on offense? And so I drew up a couple of things, and he goes, well, damn it, learn how to draw up a play here. This is how you do it. And he showed me, and he was funny, and he showed me a couple of just really simple concepts. Thank you. And
10: thank you.
7: Yeah, he was just that personable with everyone. And we were really sad to hear the news that Don Nelson passed away at the age of 86.
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15: 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Scrimmage day for the Cowboys as they get set for a joint practice with the Rams. Brian Schottenheimer ready to match his squad against someone else's for a change.
16: The first competition that you would say non-Cowboy related, so I think it'll be good to go against other guys. Sean and his staff do a heck of a job offensively. They've got weapons. Again, we're not going to do everything. We're not going to show everything, but I want to see these guys play.
15: Cowboys preseason opener is Saturday against the Seahawks. Cowboys also getting an early extension done, signing all-pro D-tackle Quinnen Williams to a three-year deal worth $105.9 million. Williams now the second-highest paid D-tackle in the NFL. And the Rangers put up a three-spot in the 10th inning, taking down the Angels 4-1 in extras. Texas has now won five of its last six games as the two teams meet again tonight at 8:38. That is the Ticket Ticker. I'm Ryan Baldwin, Sports Radio 96.7, 13th in the Ticket.
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18: I've always feared third world travel. Good morning. It is 6 o'clock here on America's favorite radio station, The Ticket. And this is America's favorite morning show, The Musers. We're here until 9 o'clock this morning. And we have a lot on our sports plate, as always, here on the number one sports station in America. Coming up later this hour at 6:55, we're going to take a look at the Pro Football Hall of Fame class that went in over the weekend in Canton. And we're going to look ahead to next year's class and the year after and the year after, and when Jason Witten might find himself with a gold jacket, and some of the odds for the upcoming classes. Pro Football Hall of Fame talk at 6:55. And at 7:55 this morning, Quinnen Williams has a contract extension from the Cowboys. They're a great defensive tackle. And we're going to take a look back at what happened about a year ago, the Micah Parsons trade, which is now pretty much done and dusted. With the Williams extension, we can talk about whether the Cowboys got the best end of that deal or not here, roughly a year later. That's at 7:55. And of course, today is August 11th, the second Tuesday in the month of August. That means at 2 p.m. this afternoon, it's the worst moment of the year. And at 7:35 this morning, if you're new to this station or this thought, I'll explain why today is the worst day of the year and why 2 p.m. is the worst moment of the year, and I will present to you my updated survival guide.
19: Okay.
18: To get you through the worst moment of the year.
19: We need that.
18: We start with a little baseball. The Rangers won last night. They beat the lowly Angels 4-1. Mackenzie Gore with a nice outing. And Jacob Latt's got another save. Where would they be without Jacob Latt this year?
19: No kidding.
18: They went into the season without a closer identified, and Latt's his 23rd save last night as Ranger pitching mowed down the Angels most of the evening, allowing just six hits. But then again, everybody mows down the Angels. They're 45-74.
19: So bad. But man, watching that, I made it till about the sixth, and I thought I was going to wake up this morning and see that the Rangers lost another close, low-scoring game because Detmers was heck on them. They couldn't do anything against him.
18: Yep.
19: But woke up, and Rangers got key hits in the 10th, and Brandon Nimmo again, that's another one. And see, you start saying things about good teams like this when you just talk about individual performers. We've talked to, you know, where would they be without guys like Brandon Nimmo? And yep. Nimmo last night was huge with another hit. I didn't realize this. I think I've heard Dave reference, he's hitting left-handers really well. He is second in Major League Baseball against lefties, hitting .353.
18: How about that?
19: Man.
18: Yeah, where would they be without him? The Angels got their only run off a Mike Trout home run, his 20th, his 42nd RBI. And as I watched a little of this one last night and seeing Mike Trout, I just felt sorry for him. His entire career with the Angels in anonymity, arguably the best player of the last 20 years. And it just looks like he's going to fade to black without really having done anything in his career postseason-wise to stand out. What a waste.
19: I know. I do. I feel like watching his home run trot last night. Thinking,
18: they should call it a trout.
19: Home run trout. There's got to be part of him that's beaten about that. He always seems to be the consummate pro, but yeah, that's got to be a beating.
18: So the Rangers are back over 500. They are 60-59, and odds say they will lose tonight and get back to 500 because that's where they are most comfortable. The Astros also won last night, so they maintain that half-game lead on the Rangers in the West. And when you look at the wild card standings, the Rangers still in the thick of things there. They hold on to that third spot behind the Yankees and the Red Sox, game and a half ahead of the Twins, game and a half
20: ahead of the Tigers, 2 ahead of the Guardians. But the Rangers got some bad news yesterday. Starter Nathan Eovaldi heads to the 15-day IL. He's got some soreness in the elbow, so they'll be without him for a couple of weeks. And
19: at least.
20: Yeah, at least. Right now it's the 15-day IL. You never know. It was around this time that he hit the IL last year and never came back. So you never know, and you really do kind of need all hands on deck. And just when it felt like the Rangers and the pitching staff were getting healthier, now they're without Eovaldi.
19: Yeah, that's a big blow. And if you do make it into the postseason, number one, can you make it in without him? But if you do, that's a part of your hope for the postseason. Well, you put him in those first couple of games at one of those spots along with DeGrom, and you feel pretty good about it. Maybe last night's pitcher, Mackenzie Gore, can be a guy who can bring him through. He's been really good his last four outings.
20: Yep. Maybe the best baseball writer going, Tom Verducci, posted something yesterday that I found stunning. I knew this was happening. And he even uses Nathan Eovaldi as a reference point. But he talked about how pitching longevity has officially hit an all-time low. And Verducci writes, the frenzy at the trade deadline to find starting pitching was years in the making. Major league teams have been developing starters to be the equivalent of sprinters, not middle-distance runners. The craft of pitching has devolved into a brutally physical task in which burst effort has replaced

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1: Sure, this trend sounds familiar, but we've become so used to this, we miss just how low starting pitcher workload continues to sink. Last month, for instance, complete games in July hit an all-time low for the month. There were two in Major League Baseball.
2: Dang.
1: It marked only the fourth time in any full month with such a low complete game total. And three of those months have occurred in the last 6 months.
2: Wow.
1: The all-time low was last August, where we had one complete game out of 842 games started in Major League Baseball.
2: Dang, yeah, it seems like if you get your guy through five innings,
1: mm-hmm.
2: you've really done something.
1: We talked about how deep Eovaldi and DeGrom go into games last week, and DeGrom averages five. Eovaldi averages six, so he's kind of an outlier. But in the month of July, starters averaged 5.03 innings, the fewest ever in the month of July. So the average is right at five.
2: Dang.
1: And the starters-relievers workload split this season is 57% to 43%. 15 years ago, it was 65% starter workload, 35% reliever workload. And no pitcher has thrown more than 120 pitches in a game in almost a year. Last August, Justin Verlander did that, and we haven't had it done since.
2: Wow.
1: And all you have to do is go back to 2011. There were 100 such games. 100 times a pitcher threw 120 pitches. This season, it's happened zero times.
2: Well, I don't know what they do about this. I haven't heard much talk about lowering the mound. Would that do anything? Would that bring back, put less of an emphasis on swing and miss?
1: I don't know. Or would it do more damage to the arms?
2: Yeah.
1: It may actually backfire.
2: Or would it force pitchers to, okay, I'm going to
1: have to pitch.
2: I'm going to pitch, yeah. And I'm mm-hmm. not just going to try to overpower a hitter.
1: He puts up a chart, and I'll try to retweet this. It's a visual of how fast and how far the limits on pitching have been pulled back. And he says, you don't have to go back a generation or two. Here's how much starting pitching has changed in only 15 years, or just since Nathan Eovaldi debuted. And he goes back to 2011, starts with at least 110 pitches thrown. There were over 900 in 2011, and now, 15 years later, we're down to zero.
2: Dang.
1: And as Verducci writes, I wouldn't get on a roller coaster with that precipitous of a dip. And when you look at the chart, it is just straight down.
2: Man.
1: It's crazy what has happened to starting pitching in the last 10 years or so.
2: Yeah, that's really alarming.
1: All right, 6:09 here on The Ticket. Coming up next, it's Gordo and the O-Deck.
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0: Ticker brought to you by Tarrant County College and TXU Energy. Cowboys will take on the Rams in a training camp scrimmage today. Cornerback Kobe Durant looking forward to matching up with his former team.
1: I'm excited. I chit-chat with them to this day. Those are my guys. I'm just here with the Dallas Cowboys now and focus on my team and what we got to do to bring in going into joint practice against the Rams and put it on film.
0: 33 days until the Cowboys' season opener against the Giants, Cowboys signing four-time Pro Bowl D-tackle Quinnen Williams to a three-year extension worth $105.9 million. Williams, previously under contract through 2027, now staying in Dallas through 2030. Brandon Nimmo and Jake Berger, back-to-back RBIs in the 10th inning, helping secure a 4-1 Rangers win over the Angels. Texas is still a game and a half back of Houston in the AL West. Game 2 of the series at 8:38 tonight. That is the Ticket Ticker. I'm Ryan Baldwin, Sports Radio 96.7, 13th in the Ticket.
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3: We check in on Cowboys training camp with the owner and GM, Jerry Jones, coming up at 6:40. Right now, 6:18. 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
4: Thank you, Miller Man. Well, I love machines. I love engines. I love world records. This combines all of them. There's a dude who is going to try to set a new land speed record.
3: Okay.
4: And his name is Andy Green. He's a British driver. And 20 years ago, he set the land speed record for a diesel-powered car reaching 350 miles per hour.
5: Wow.
4: A diesel-powered car. Not known for their horsepower, known for more of their torque, but this guy got it up to 350 miles an hour. Well, he will return to the Bonneville Salt Flats in Utah, which is... we've never found any other place on earth.
3: No.
4: To do this.
3: It's where they all go.
4: Yeah. And why is that again?
5: It's flat.
3: Perfectly
4: well,
3: flat.
4: Well, obviously it's flat, but is it also the elevation is proper, or does that not matter for these people?
3: That's probably at about 5,000 feet. Maybe that the thinner air makes it easier.
4: The thinner air, I thought, meant to, you had to use more fuel, though.
3: I know in cycling, it's popular to try to break the hour record at elevation at Mexico City. I think it's 5,000 or 6,000 feet. So there's something to the thinner air.
4: Hmm.
3: But that may also be a perfectly flat.
4: Yeah.
3: Like, where else can you find that long a runway that perfectly flat?
4: I don't know. Coming in from DFW Airport looks pretty flat.
3: Yeah.
4: So he aims, he's actually an old Air Force pilot, too, for the Royal Air Force. He's trying to not only win another accolade, but to showcase the power of hydrogen as a clean energy alternative, because this vehicle will be a hydrogen-powered car.
3: Hmm.
4: It's a 32-foot-long car. It's bright yellow, long and slim. It looks like a pencil. It has two hydrogen internal combustion engines with a combined 1,600 horsepower.
5: Gosh,
3: man.
4: 1,600 horsepower. And in targeting the diesel-powered record, he hopes to easily clear the world land speed records for hydrogen internal combustion engines, which is only 185 miles an hour. That's the record right now. So he's hoping to go past that and also surpass the diesel record, which was 350 miles per hour.
3: Wow.
4: At what point do these just stop becoming a car and this is just it basically is a rocket.
5: They look like rockets.
3: Yes.
4: Just as long as you have the wheels touching the ground, I guess that makes it the land speed record.
3: Yeah.
4: Then they just need to be dragging some ornamental wheels down below them and just fly 5 feet off the surface. Now, this article also says that he's reaching supersonic speeds. Oh, it says it will not approach supersonic speeds, but
6: It will not.
4: The weird thing is it says in the title of this is that he did break. He's the only guy to break the sound barrier. The driver who broke the sound barrier attempts another land speed record in Utah. You can't break the sound barrier in a car.
3: Does it say he broke it on land? Or did he break the sound barrier on a rocket?
4: Well, if you
3: shot toward the sun.
4: If he broke the sound barrier in a jet for the Air Force, well, that shouldn't count. All those guys break the sound barrier there, right?
3: But none of them have tried to break a land speed record. So maybe he's the only one.
4: Okay, but that's like saying the only one to collect all the Pokemon cards is now breaking the land speed record. It's like, okay, well, they're unrelated things.
3: By the way, according to AI speed records, vehicle racing are often set at high elevations because the air is thinner, so the lower air density reduces aerodynamic drag.
4: Drag, but then you have to add more fuel to get the right mixture. I guess if you're not running gasoline, you're running hydrogen, then that affects the equation as well.
3: Or in cycling, you have to use more oxygen to pedal the bike, but what you do is you live there for 2 months and acclimate.
4: Get your blood all red blood celled up.
3: Mm-hmm.
4: Okay, here we go. 1997, he traveled faster than the speed of sound and set the outright land speed record. You want to know what that is? The outright land speed record, regardless of engine type and fuel type.
3: So he did this on land?
4: Yes, this is a land speed record.
3: So what's the speed of sound?
4: He did break the sound barrier.
3: 760 miles an hour or something?
4: For some reason, I thought it was in the 800s, but it must be in the 700s because this land speed record is 763 miles an hour.
3: Okay, yeah.
4: In a car powered by twin jet engines.
3: Damn. He went that fast on land.
4: Yes.
7: Hit the nose.
5: You've almost hit that on the tollway before, haven't you?
4: I have almost hit that on the tollway, haven't you?
5: Hey, full speed.
3: This is one of our greatest humans.
4: He's 64 years of age, too.
3: Wow. We got to get this guy a ticket stock.
5: Yeah.
4: 763 miles an hour.
8: Wow. Just a hair over Mach 1.
3: That's incredible.
4: Well, Mach 1's the sound barrier, right?
3: Yes.
4: But yes, he invested $134 million. Well, the company that was sponsoring him, $134 million into these cars that he's going to be racing, I guess, today.
3: That's a lot.
4: I know it.
3: To put into a record.
4: And I think the Bonneville Salt Flats, you know, the tricky part is there's that one intersection with a light. They say that always fouls them up. It's about right in the middle.
3: Yeah. You just got to hope for a green.
4: Right. You got to time it right and hope for a green.
5: That's a real stale green. That's been there for a while.
4: Imagine that. You're at a stale green. You see a Prius coming, 90-degree angle. You're a little bit worried.
5: Want to run it.
3: Man, I think that takes gigantic gonads to go 760 miles an hour on the ground.
4: We
5: don't seem to have mishaps with this, at least not that I've heard of, though, do we?
4: People dying trying to set the land speed record?
5: Yeah.
4: Yeah, didn't someone famous die doing that?
5: I don't know.
4: James Dean?
3: No.
5: I don't think he was trying to set a record.
4: He was trying to get to a race, though.
5: Was he?
4: Yeah, I studied the James Dean accident. Because I wanted to track down the car.
3: According to AI, yes, several people have died trying to set land speed records.
5: Oh.
4: That's all it gave you?
5: Yeah. I mean, over 70 years,
4: Not too bad. Chris, we all ought to try to set land speed records. It's got one of the lowest lethality rates of any endeavor.
3: Chris Rashke is the latest in 2025. 60-year-old veteran driver lost control during Speed Week at the Bonneville Salt Flats.
4: Wait, they have Speed Week?
3: Yeah.
5: Is it every week Speed Week?
4: Where's the slow weeks? Who wants to go out there and drive really slow?
3: In 2019, Jessie Combs, known as the fastest woman on four wheels, died at the age of 39.
4: That's the one I'm thinking of.
3: In Oregon, a desert in Oregon.
4: Yes.
3: In a jet-powered car.
4: I remember when that happened.
3: So, yes, it happens.
5: Okay.
4: That rocked the car community. Maybe I'll set the land speed record on a scooter, on a modified scooter.
3: What's that, 40 miles an hour?
5: Yeah, why don't you show up out there with your scooter and say, okay.
4: It's so frustrating because scooters, they all overestimate their speed on the speedometer.
3: Mm-hmm.
4: Like they always are 10 to 15% off of what you're really going. And that's so cheap. Like, I can't figure out. We have to be able to make accurate speedometers for scooters. But yet, we just, as the industry, just allows this to happen over and over again. Oh, yeah. It'll say you're doing 40, but you're really doing about 35, somewhere in there. Ah, drives me crazy. But, yes. Anyway, 763 miles an hour, this guy traveled in a car.
3: Man. Wow. No, thank you.
4: In a car. And it says here it was a Miata.
5: On a rocket.
3: Bingo.
4: And he had the top down. So you can imagine the wind buffeting.
5: Oh, my gosh. You couldn't hear a thing on the radio.
3: If I had a dollar for every time you've used Miata.
4: This is the first time I've mentioned that vehicle.
3: Jeez.
4: On the air.
5: Okay.
4: And in other, I would say,
5: Rocket news?
4: Yeah, rocket in the Pro Bowl yesterday and rocket news yesterday. The U.S. has an air traffic controller shortage. We all know that. We follow that story. Well, the government is touting that they have made a lot of hires recently. They started a recruiting program in April, and they appealed to computer gamers, saying, hey, look, you've been playing Fortnite and whatever else you got out there.
3: You have the skills.
4: Yeah, you got the skills, dog. And they have recruited over 2,000 video gamers to become air traffic controllers.
3: Man, I'm not sure I'm comfortable
5: with
3: that.
5: I don't know about this
4: either.
3: Why? Well, I don't think
4: they're sitting at their screen, and if they wreck a few planes, they go, okay, I'm gonna start the game over again.
3: Right.
4: I want to get this right.
3: Yeah, they haven't been dealing with real-world consequences.
4: It said, he posted on X, this is Sean Duffy, our U.S. Secretary of Transportation, said, in April we launched a new campaign to recruit video gamers as air traffic controllers and supercharge the entire hiring process to get the all caps best and brightest in faster.
5: I don't know.
4: The results are all caps historic.
5: All right. Well, they have had a lot of screen time, so that's a lot of the job, so it may make some sense.
4: So the recruitment video from April showed scenes from games including Fortnite and an American football title. I guess Madden?
5: I guess.
4: Generic. And it proclaimed, you've been training for this.
5: And yeah, but do you think like 3 days into the job?
4: You deserve to be an air traffic controller.
5: You think about 3 days into the job, they're going to go, man, this game sucks. This is this is not fun.
4: Like, hey, man, let's wreck all the planes, see what happens.
5: High stress.
4: But, I mean, where else are you going to get pull from? The people who have done this sort of screen time and used to moving objects around and directing things? I mean, what's a better, where else are you going to pull from?
5: Yeah,
4: plumbers.
5: Why are you attacking plumbers? I think they could do it.
4: Plumbers are geniuses because that's an industry that'll be around a lot longer than a lot of other ones.
5: Yep.
4: Secretary said at the time, to reach the next generation of air traffic controllers, we need to adapt. This campaign's innovative communication style and focus on gaming taps into a growing demographic of young adults who've have many of the hard skills it takes to be a successful controller. He talked about their cognitive functions, their multitasking, their strategy, their problem solving.
5: Okay. I hope it works.
4: And they had, in their announcement video of this, they had people who had supposedly gotten recruited from the gaming world, and one of them appears on screen, kind of a vitamin deficient looking person. And says, This is my dream career because I think ATC is the coolest thing ever.
3: Oh, oh, no. This is not going to end well.
5: Bunch of guys looking like Kip Dynamite. I'm looking into it.
3: Oh, boy. All right, Gordo. Thank you. That is the ODEC 632 on the ticket. Let's check in at Cowboys training camp and visit with the owner and GM next.
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1: 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Coming up in 15 minutes, we'll look at the Pro Football Hall of Fame class of 2026. Just went in over the weekend. And let's look ahead to 2027 and 2028 and 2029 and the odds for Jason Witten and maybe other Cowboys to get in soon. That's coming up at 6:55. But first, how about a visit with the owner and general manager of the Cowboys, who joins us from Cowboys training camp in Oxnard, California. This visit with Jerry Jones is brought to us by Mark Spain Real Estate and the Sante Center for Healing. How are you?
2: Is it a good one this morning? Y'all having a good one?
3: It's all good.
1: Yeah.
2: I tell you what, I'm just wanting to make mention that I was very sad to see the passing of Don Nelson.
1: Yes, we were all sad.
2: I was not only a fan of Don, but I was a friend of his. Mm-hmm. Knew him very well. We met in a support group called Fathers of Unknown Children and Kids.
3: Right off the bat. Unbelievable.
2: I can't remember the acronym for that, but that was the name of the organization. That's a long name.
1: Yeah. Let's not use the acronym.
2: And, of course, he and I both found out we had some verrucas later in life. And so we bonded over that.
3: Okay.
2: You know, we both had some restroom lovemaking in airports. And then
3: I don't
2: some
3: know about
2: born.
3: That. I don't know about that.
2: And then a support group happened. So that's what happened.
3: Yes.
2: But let me just say, candidly, mm-hmm. that camp is not the same since y'all have left.
3: Oh.
2: We love having y'all out here. We've got all your albums, and we just really enjoy the excitement that the Ticket brings out here.
3: Well, thanks,
2: and,
3: Jerry.
2: Absolutely.
3: George.
1: Yeah, it was
2: George.
1: Yeah.
2: I heard you played the Pebble Beach.
3: I did, yeah.
2: Did you like that?
3: Oh, man, it's the best.
2: I played it so many times.
3: So many times. You? I didn't know you were a golfer.
2: Oh, yeah, yeah. Well, I'm not a very good golfer, but I love Pebble Beach.
3: Yeah.
2: And I've had a few verruca-making restroom moments there, too.
3: Oh, my gosh. Stop it.
2: Oh, I'm having fun. I'm having a lot of fun. Hey, Mike Ducey, want to send his thoughts and prayers out to him. He had a horrible accident on the field on Friday afternoon.
3: Oh, gosh.
2: So we've had to hire a farm hazmat team to come out there and disinfect the field.
1: A farm hazmat team.
2: He lost control of the bowels.
3: I didn't know they had farm hazmat.
2: Yeah, and but great training camp. Great training camp so far.
3: You think so?
2: I'm really excited about this year's training camp. I think it was so far it's really done the job that we wanted it to do. And merchandise is up 14%, attendance up 20%, and sushi at Nobu is even better this year. So this is really looking good for our football team.
3: That's how you think. That's how you measure a training camp.
2: Hey, George, guess what? Mm. We put a new trolling motor on the Bravo Eugenia.
3: They don't have trolling motors on yachts.
2: It's got the GPS on it so we can hover over him fish. And then we also got this little machine that deploys dynamite to shock them to the surface.
3: Oh, my God. That's so, not fishing.
2: So Jerry Jr. can scoop them up in his undersized minnow net. That's his favorite thing. He loves catching minnows. He loves it. I tell you, I love it out here. I hate y'all are back here in Dallas because it's God's country out here. The weather's so nice.
3: That's really pretty.
2: I'm thinking maybe when I get old, I might retire out here.
3: Well, I don't think you'll ever retire.
1: When you get old.
2: You know, I grew up out here, don't you?
3: That's right. Just
2: my
3: down
2: boyhood
3: the,
2: home. Yeah. Boyhood home was right here in the L.A. area.
3: Mm-hmm.
2: It's the house where my credit cards were cut up at Love Field.
3: I think your Confusing stories there.
2: Did you know I even discovered my first oil well when I was 8 years old in my backyard out here?
4: Wow, really?
2: Yeah, I thought I was a genius, too. Now, looking back on it, I think my dad went out there and planted an oil well out there for me to find.
4: Maybe.
2: But what a sweet thing to do to encourage a kid to be self-made like that.
3: Yeah.
2: By planting an oil well out there for him since you're already rich.
5: Plant an oil well.
2: Can we please talk a little football?
4: Yes. Yeah, we'd love ahead. To.
2: We're scrimmaging a Ram tomorrow.
3: Uh-huh.
2: And then we're playing the Seahawk on Saturday.
3: Right.
2: And if we win that Seahawk game, that is basically like winning the Super Bowl this year.
3: It doesn't mean anything. It's
2: because
3: a preseason game.
2: Hey, it's beating last year's Super Bowl champ.
3: Yeah.
2: So, therefore, that would be this year's Super Bowl win.
4: Well, that's a stretch.
3: That is a stretch.
4: Considering neither team will play any starters.
2: Well, how do you know that?
4: Well, I guess
3: that's
4: I don't.
3: True. We don't know yet.
2: You don't understand shoddy ball. Can I ask you something?
3: Sure.
2: Did y'all deploy Dr. Vaginitis on my players?
4: Yes. Dr. Vaginissimus, yes.
2: You did not ask me about that.
4: Sorry.
2: You didn't ask permission, and one of my players come up to me, and he said that some mad scientist from Britain, England came up and told him something about strangling a tiger on a shipwreck or something.
3: Yeah, it was a weird tale.
2: It was very strange. And, well, I'd appreciate it if you cleared that with me first, because he was a little upset.
3: Oh,
4: sorry about that.
2: He was upset that it was the only British scientist that interviewed him. So we need to have more Dr. Vaginas out there.
3: I agree.
2: All right. Well, let's do it. Where is he? Is he there? Can I talk to him real quick?
3: No, he's not.
2: What about Muffin? Is he there?
4: Muffin is here, yeah.
3: Yeah, he is. Hang on a second.
2: Hey, Muffin.
6: Yeah. What's going on?
2: Do you understand shoddy ball?
6: Oh, yeah. I understand. Well, shoddy ball.
2: Will you come by the Star here next weekend and explain it to me?
6: Okay. All right, Jerry.
2: All right.
6: Hey, let's go out and party, too.
2: Let's do it. Let's do some bathroom lovemaking. You and me, Muffin.
6: All right, Jerry. See you later.
2: Just the two of us.
6: Go Cowboys.
2: Okay. Go Cowboys.
3: Man, what a weird ending. That's Jerry and Muffin. It is 6:47 on the ticket. Quite a class inducted to the Pro Football Hall of Fame. And we'll talk about some Cowboy chances starting next year. Next.
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0: 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Cowboys training camp continues with a scrimmage against the Rams today. Dak Prescott says the offense not quite where it needs to be yet.
1: Is it where we want it to be? Absolutely not. And if it was, you know, not would be worried, but, you know, I'd be pumping the brakes. You know, why is this so amazing now to have to carry it, you know, into this long journey? So, no, we're getting it right where we need to be, massaging the plan that we have. And
0: Cowboys have another scrimmage next week against the Saints as well. D-tackle Quinnen Williams gets a big deal from the Cowboys. 3 years, $105.9 million, making him the second highest paid at the position. He trails Philly's Jalen Carter, who signed for $38 million per year earlier this offseason. And Mackenzie Gore goes 5 1/3, striking out 9, allowing just one run in the Rangers' 4-1 win over the Angels. It's the only run the lefty has allowed this month in two starts, game 2 of 4 at 8:38 tonight. Ticker also a service of Blue Ribbon Roofing. 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That is the Ticket Ticker. 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
3: Good morning. Just a couple of minutes before 7 o'clock here on The Ticket. You got the Musers on a Tuesday. Gordo will have Muse in the News coming up here at 7:15. And it's not just any Tuesday. It's the worst day of the year. Junior will explain that coming up here at 7:35. We didn't get to this yesterday. It's always, I think, part of the kickoff of football season when you have the Hall of Fame game, then you have the Pro Football Hall of Fame ceremony as we did over the weekend. And this was a really interesting class.
4: Yeah, inducted this year, Drew Brees, the legendary Saints quarterback.
3: Westlake.
4: Larry Fitzgerald. Possibly next to Jerry Rice, the greatest receiver of all time. He's right up there.
3: 17 years.
4: Yeah.
3: Incredible.
4: Luke Kuechly, the great Panthers linebacker. Adam Vinatieri, the kicker through the Patriots dynasty.
3: All-time leading scorer and most clutch kicker of all time.
4: Yes. And Roger Craig was the Veterans Committee selection, the great running back from the San Francisco 49ers back in the 1980s. So that was your class. The speeches were all really good. I thought Drew Brees' speech was probably the best. He went 26 minutes, got emotional at the end, thanking his family and his teammates. A lot of Saints fans there, and he is so worshipped in New Orleans. After years of futility, he brought them a Super Bowl win. Unthinkable. When he arrived there, and you remember when he was drafted, he was 6 feet tall and thought to be maybe too short.
3: Yeah.
4: And spent a little time with the Chargers, but was traded to the Saints, and the rest is history. Well, I thought early in his speech, when he was describing the art of playing the position of quarterback, this was my favorite part of his speech. I just think he did a great job here.
5: I've always seen the game of football and the quarterback position as a true art form, like a song or a dance. The key to the art form was controlling the rhythm of the game. Everything had a rhythm, from the articulation of the play in the huddle, to the pre-snap cues and communication, to the cadence and the snap of the ball, to your feet dropping back, the timing and flow of your hitch or your gather, to the 0.3 seconds between your front foot hitting the ground that set off a combustion of energy from the ground force all the way from your toes to your fingertips, as it translates power to the pronation and the spin of the ball as it releases into the atmosphere. That feeling is what I live for. I wish I could say we're stress-free. Quite the contrary. The amount of headspace this occupied in a given week was all-consuming. How can I visualize every eventuality, every possible scenario? What if the defense does this? What if it does that? What if they decide to take this player away? What if they bring that exotic pressure in that crucial situation, Luke Kuechly? But I love the chess match. It was a complex puzzle to solve. Each drive represented a section of that puzzle. If you failed with one, you could log it, you could log away that information and come back to it later with a different perspective or a different confidence.
4: That was really good.
3: Yeah.
4: His whole speech was really, really good. And what a career. What a career all of those guys had.
3: You know, he was always, I think, a little underrated in his younger days. Purdue was the only offer he had.
4: Yeah.
3: None of the Southwest Conference schools at the time. Yeah, that was right, right? He was South. Yeah, he would have been around that time, yep. The Southwest Conference still together. Nobody offered him, but he got an offer from Purdue, and then the rest was history after that.
4: Yeah, it's funny. He was seen as, you know, maybe not for college too short, but for the NFL too short. Maybe for college he just didn't have that rocket arm.
3: Yeah.
4: But man, he made it all work. So this class did not include Jason Witten. I would have bet a decent amount of money, because he was first-time eligible last year, that Jason Witten, the legendary Cowboys tight end, would have been in this class.
3: Yeah.
4: But he was not. So that has us looking ahead to next year's class. And I think Witten has a pretty good chance of getting in next year. The rub is Rob Gronkowski is a first-time eligible next year, part of that Patriots dynasty.
3: Yep.
4: And there has never been a Hall of Fame class with two tight ends. So yeah. Is next year going to be the exception?
3: I don't know about that. It seems like it's pretty crowded with other names that are up next year, other finalists from this year that have been gaining momentum, like the offensive tackle Willie Anderson.
4: Mm-hmm.
3: What do you do about Bill Belichick? What do you do about Eli Manning?
4: Doesn't Belichick have to get in this year?
3: He does. And this is just my own thought on this. This may be ridiculous, but does it hurt him that he's still coaching even in college? I don't know. If you're a voter, does that just seem unstable?
4: Maybe. I mean, after all the uproar last year and all the people who didn't vote for Belichick, who we all thought was going to be a shoe-in.
3: Yeah.
4: They have to put him in this year. I think those voters who took so much grief for not putting the greatest coach of all time in on the first ballot, I think they'll put him in this year. Whether that affects the number of players that go in, I don't know. I don't think so.
3: No.
4: But I think he gets in. I think Gronkowski gets in. Adrian Peterson is also seen as pretty much a shoe-in.
3: Gotta be.
4: One of the, whatever, 5-6 greatest running backs of all time. The last non-quarterback to be MVP. But his career ended weirdly, a couple of very spare years, plus he's had a couple of legal issues, and some voters think that that could keep him out for a year. I think Gronkowski and Peterson are probably shoe-ins next year. The one that's on the bubble for me is Ben Roethlisberger.
3: Yeah.
4: Does Ben Roethlisberger, who won 2 Super Bowls, get in? And according to the prediction markets, they only give him a 29% chance to get in next year.
3: Yeah, he has the Super Bowl pedigree, but late in his career, you know, the numbers weren't the same. I don't know. That's a really good one. And I think this is an interesting one, and I can't remember what voters have said about this through the years. I want to say we talked to Peter King about this. Like this year, if you voted for Willie Anderson and he was a finalist and, you know, probably pretty close to being a part of this year's class, you take that into account next year and think, well, I'm going to vote for him again because if he was a Hall of Famer last year, he's a Hall of Famer this year.
4: Right.
3: Or does somebody like Gronkowski bump him out and then you come back to him another year? I don't know what the proper way to do that is. I guess it's a year-by-year thing. Here are the candidates, and you may feel differently about a guy that you voted for this year the next time it's time to vote. But is that proper?
4: That's a great question. Yeah, I don't know. I'm sure voters look at that differently.
3: And for guys who voted for Anderson and Terrell Suggs this year, that's another one.
4: Mm-hmm.
3: Witten may have to wait another year, and with each passing year, you can probably come up with scenarios like this from year to year. And he was a Cowboy, and we all love He's a Hall of Famer. I don't think there's any question about it. But unlike some Cowboys from the 90s, he had no high-profile playoff and Super Bowl games.
4: That's right.
3: So I don't know.
4: If Witten gets bumped to 2028, in that year, the first-time eligibles include Tom Brady, J.J. Watt, and Matt Ryan.
3: See?
4: And I think those three probably all go in. Ryan's the only one I'm not sure about. I know Brady and Watt get in, for sure.
3: Yeah.
4: Ryan was an MVP, got to a Super Bowl. But, I mean, if they're keeping Eli Manning out, which I didn't think they would do, by the way, with the Northeastern bias, right. I figured Manning would get in on

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1: Yeah.
2: Jason Kelsey is a first-time eligible. I think he gets in.
1: Yeah.
2: Fletcher Cox, among others, in 2029.
3: See what I mean? It's like every year is like three guys. You think, well, yeah, they're in probably their first time, and then you got holdovers,
2: right?
3: So it's with each passing year, I think it gets tougher, and then you're a year removed from some of these guys seeing you play.
2: Another holdover who's been a finalist now for a few years, and a lot of people think he gets in next year, is Torrey Holt, the
3: right.
2: Rams wide receiver.
3: Yeah,
2: because they made him wait. Now he's been a finalist 7 years in a row. But maybe his fate is starting to be sealed because he's been a finalist so many times, and he keeps getting pushed down the list by these first-time eligibles.
3: Yeah, I think it's going to be a squeeze on Witten, and then we talked to him at the Super Bowl last year. You just have to wait, I guess, now for the veterans thing or the old-timers thing with Darren Woodson.
2: Mm-hmm.
3: It's just ridiculous that he's had to wait so long. And going back to Roger Craig, who you mentioned was part of this year's class, it's ridiculous he had to wait this long.
2: Right.
3: It's something no one's ever done before with 1,000 yards rushing and receiving in a season. And, man, he was three titles. He was incredible.
2: Although, all that said, I do like it that the Pro Football Hall of Fame is the most exclusive of all of them. The Baseball Hall of Fame is very close, too.
3: Yeah.
2: You know, the Basketball Hall of Fame lets a lot of people in.
3: Yeah, it's kind of unstable.
2: But I do like it that it's really hard to get in the Pro Football Hall of Fame.
3: Yeah, it is. All right, it's 7:09 on the ticket. Up next, it's Gordo and Muse in the News.
4: Health troubles for a Texas musical legend. 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

0: 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Cowboys back in action at training camp today, scrimmaging the Rams. Terrence Steele says the physicality has to stay high even in a scrimmage.
1: No, it's huge, especially for us in the trenches, O-line, D-line. Physicality is the name of the game. That's who we are. That's an identity. So, yeah, it's got to come out every time we put pads on.
0: Cowboys will stay in Oxnard through August 18th. Cowboys signed D-tackle Quinnen Williams to a three-year extension worth $105.9 million. In seven games with Dallas last year, the Pro Bowler made 20 tackles, 1.5 sacks, and 33 quarterback pressures. And the Rangers opened their series with the Angels with a 4-1 extra innings win. Just the fourth time this year Texas has gone to extras with a 3-1 record so far. That series continues at 8:38 tonight. That is the Ticket Ticker. I'm Ryan Baldwin, Sports Radio 96.7, 13th in the Ticket.
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3: Good morning. It's 7:15 on the Ticket. It's Tuesday morning with the Musers. This is the second Tuesday in August, which means the worst moment of the year is nigh upon us. 2 p.m. this afternoon, coming up at 7:35, my updated survival guide for 2026. And then at 7:55, we'll get into the Quinnen Williams extension and look at the Micah Parsons trade now that everything is complete and these players are extended. Which side won? It's coming up later this hour. 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
6: ZZ Top?
4: No, DJ, not Creed. That's what I would say, right? ZZ Top?
6: Mm-hmm. I guess.
4: Like the other big Texas artists, you're Stevie Ray Vaughan. You're Jimmy Ray Vaughan.
7: Still ski on the weekend.
4: Your Bird Dogs.
6: Yeah, don't forget about them.
4: Your Bird Dogs. Don Henley of Eagle. Who are the other?
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4: Randy Rogers Band. That's from Texas.
6: In my heart, they certainly are. I would say, you know, so many of the...
4: By the way, you said that as like a DJ or something. In my heart,
6: they certainly are. I don't even know what I was going to say.
4: But wait.
6: Some other things.
4: There's got to be another large, legendary Texas band, right?
3: Yeah.
4: Old 97s?
6: There you go.
4: What's another nationally known Texas band? I don't know why we're drawing a blank on this.
6: I don't either.
4: Like from way back. I don't know.
5: Led Zeppelin? Weekend.
4: Was Led Zeppelin from...
6: They were from...
4: They were from Forney,
6: Mesquite.
4: Weren't they?
3: Man, when I ask AI...
5: Mesquite.
3: I mean, it's ZZ Top. Then they mention the Vaughn Brothers. They mention Johnny Winter, the Nightcaps back in the 50s and 60s.
4: Mm-hmm.
3: The Butthole Surfers.
4: Yeah.
3: Pantera.
4: Yeah.
3: And then when I ask country bands, they mention Randy Rogers...
6: Thank you.
3: Young Band, Midland.
4: Prophets and Outlaws and Bird Dogs.
3: How have we not produced
4: I don't know. That's
3: more
4: crazy
3: bands?
4: Because Texas is known as a musical, you know, hotspot.
3: Yeah.
6: Well, and I think it is, but isn't that the trend in music now, is that bands are going by the wayside and it's more about
4: individual artists. Mm-hmm. Well, the legendary band ZZ Top, their drummer Frank Beard, suffering serious health issues, and it's so bad that it's affecting their tour, because ZZ Top just canceled their August 5th show at the Hollywood Bowl. And Billy Gibbons, frontman, said, "Insurmountable obstacles require canceling our Hollywood Bowl performance. Friends, fans, and followers of ZZ Top are the best in the business, and the band is counting on everyone to bear with us for this brief interruption." So that's all he announced, but sources tell TMZ that it was Frank Beard's health. Mm-hmm. That's the reason behind this cancellation. And they have had a drummer sub in for him in the past, but I guess they're trying not to do that. And he's been in the band since 1969.
6: Wow.
4: That is unbelievable. They are still going.
3: Yeah.
4: The longevity of artists these days is amazing.
3: Yeah, it really is.
4: That they keep playing. These legacy acts still have such pull that they can tour into their 80s.
8: I know.
4: And what's weird about Frank Beard? He's the one Craig that always one. Mentions.
3: He's you always mention. He's the one without the beard.
4: And his name is Frank Beard. Should they have kept playing after Dusty Hill's death?
3: I guess so.
6: Yeah. I mean,
4: even and should without, they have just gotten a German woman to fill in for him? I mean, kind of like how Rush did. They found the secret formula.
6: Even without death, groups like Foreigner and Van Halen and Journey still
4: okay,
6: going.
4: Okay, can you still have Van Halen without Eddie? Would that be weird if Van Halen was still touring without Eddie Van Halen? Yeah.
6: Yeah, it'd be weird.
4: So now if Van Halen was touring, it would be, who was their latest singer? Who was after Sammy Hagar? Did they have someone after Sammy Hagar?
6: Seems like they did, but I
4: think they went back to Dave for a little while. But let's say it's somebody else, right? Let's say it's, I don't know, Randy Rogers filling in for Diamond Dave.
3: Did they have Wolfgang Hagar?
4: So if it's Alex and Wolfgang, who is a Van Halen.
3: Is Alex still with them?
4: Yeah.
3: I thought he wasn't with them anymore.
4: Where'd you think he went?
3: I mean, I think he just did his own thing.
4: What would be his own thing?
6: Exploded.
4: A solo drumming career?
6: It's like combusted.
4: But yeah, so if it's Wolfgang and then Alex and Randy Rogers, is that still Van Halen?
6: If that's what they call themselves.
4: And Randy plays all of Eddie's parts on acoustic. Just kind of with cowboy chords, though. He doesn't really do all the riffs.
3: According to Wikipedia, Alex Van Halen was the drummer of the rock band Van Halen.
4: Yeah, because the band's no longer together.
3: Oh, okay.
6: Yeah, they're not doing anything. Well, okay, who's in Journey now?
4: All the same guys.
6: Neil Sean and who?
4: Neil Sean, Jonathan Cain are the longest serving members. Neil Sean was an original member of Journey. Remember, Steve Perry wasn't an original member of Journey.
3: He wasn't?
4: No.
3: Wow.
4: No, they had a different... Greg Raleigh was the lead singer for a long time.
3: Huh. Did they take off once Steve Perry got there?
4: Yeah, that's okay. When the hits started rolling in. So Frank Beard, thoughts and prayers. Tale of Survival. This happened in Michigan. There was a woman who went on a rafting expedition with her cousin and her cousin's son. And the boy, I think, was only, 9 years old. 9 years old. And they get lost. First of all, they were going rafting with pool rafts.
3: Oh, what a bad idea.
4: That didn't work out. Well, they did not respond to phone calls from family members, and they go missing. They find their car in the parking lot at some near the woods, and the window was broken out. So I don't know if that was vandalism or whatever, but people were, the family obviously worried about them. And so they start searching for them, and it takes 3 days before they finally find them alive. They'd survived out in the wilderness eating ants and berries and dirt. They drank dirt and ate trees.
3: They were close to a water source, at least.
4: Yeah, but you're going to drink out of a river?
3: I mean,
4: a life straw? You guys probably never run into an occasion using one of those.
6: Mm-mm. The what?
4: Life straw. It's this thing where you can supposedly just drink straight out of the...
6: It filters
4: a
6: it?
4: Creek, yeah.
3: Interesting. Everybody should carry one of those.
6: I'd like to see you try one.
4: I've never had the courage to do it. Hell, I don't even trust it when people boil water on alone, and that just looks iffy to me. And I always get uncomfortable watching it because I'm like, if you're that thirsty, because the people will be like really thirsty, and so they have to purify some water. And I'm going, they never show anyone with a burned mouth. No one ever is impatient.
3: Right.
4: How do they always wait till the water cools off completely?
3: When's the last time you guys drank from a crick?
4: What? Never.
6: I don't don't think I ever
4: You've drunkened it from a crick?
3: When I went to Circle K Ranch in Colorado when I was in eighth grade with the sexually advanced kids from Azle.
4: Stop mentioning them.
3: The camp counselors who took us up into the mountains on a overnight camping trip, they taught us how to drink out of the crick. And they
4: said, more of a stream, a Colorado stream.
3: That you take your hands and you brush back the water and you dip them down and you don't get the top water. You dip down and get the good stuff. And then that's what you drink.
6: It could still have deer feces in it.
3: Because we didn't carry water bottles with us up there. This was the 70s.
4: They're teaching you great skills.
3: So we drank out
4: Don't be prepared.
3: We drank out of a mountain stream.
4: Who was the camp counselor? Was that the one that was messing around with one of the campers?
3: She was one of the counselors, yes. Not the one that taught us.
4: Letting those Azle kids honk on her.
3: Yep.
6: Gosh, man.
3: She was not the one that taught us how to drink out of the crick.
4: What? You know what I'm talking about. Gadooga!
3: Isn't it weird? I still remember those Azle kids' names, which I will not say here because they may...
4: We need them to come up and be part of a round table, see if they remember the same things you do.
3: They may be 60-year-old adults right now in Azle listening to this show.
6: Azle Hornets.
4: Anyway, how advanced were they?
3: Way more advanced than me and my cousin.
4: They like 13 or 14?
6: Monthly.
3: No, they were high school juniors or seniors, and we were eighth graders.
4: Okay.
3: That's why my cousin and I didn't shower, because it was a community shower and we were too embarrassed to shower in front of high school seniors. So in 2 weeks, we took one shower, and that was with our underwear on.
4: Oh. At least you're getting that clean, too.
6: Jeez.
4: Florida man get into a fight over a woman. It's happened at a Publix parking lot. One of them armed with a machete, one of them armed with a hatchet.
3: Jeez.
4: It's a fight between Everett Kirchbaum and James Gay. And they say that the gay guy was the primary aggressor in this incident. It happened in Panama City. They were getting this verbal altercation over this woman that one of them was dating, and then I think the gay guy used to be dating her. But I'm not sure why they broke up. And it's just
6: a fascinating story.
4: This other guy, and then they both break out weaponry. When they choose their weapons, one simply looked at the choices and chose a machete.
6: God. We have so many machete attacks.
4: Yeah, how are so many people carrying machetes these days? I mean, I get it if you live in the tropical rainforest or something. But why are just regular people carrying so many machetes?
6: Seems like yard crews have them.
4: Mm-hmm. Do they?
6: Yeah.
4: Do you really need a machete for a yard crew?
6: I guess if they're trimming back bushes and stuff, and technology and stuff.
4: Would you be disturbed if you looked out at your yard crew and you see a dude with a machete coming at you, coming to the front door?
6: He doesn't bring it to the door, but I've seen him in my neighborhood. Huh. He'll be walking back to the trailer and he's got a machete.
4: I've never seen that. Staying in Florida for a moment, a Florida woman lost her arm in an alligator attack on Saturday.
3: Oh. Uh-oh.
4: She was among a group of swimmers in the Silver River near Ocala. Mm-hmm. When she spotted an alligator approaching.
3: Off.
4: She tried to fend it off with a paddle. Now, I'm very confused by this. She's a swimmer, but she carries a paddle?
3: Hmm.
4: Is she a swimmer that's into spanking?
6: Jumped in off her kayak or something.
3: Maybe it's a paddle board?
4: But instead, the gator decided he'd had about enough of that and grabbed her right arm, dragged her underwater. Well, nearby... It was a dude named John who was eating lunch on his boat with his dad. He hears a commotion. He said, quote,
8: I have no idea, John. Why don't you go ahead and do it?
4: It's not his quote.
6: He said no part of it.
4: He said, I looked just upriver from us a couple hundred feet and saw an alligator head way above the water, going full speed towards the swimmers.
3: Man.
4: So he races his boat towards the group, and the boat scares the alligator away. But when he found the woman, he said it was gruesome. Yeah. It was a terrible injury, bones poking out, blood everywhere. Obviously, the minutes mattered, he said. So the woman's losing blood. He uses a rope from his boat to tie off her injured arm while his dad helped get the other swimmers, including the kids, out of the water and onto the boat. So they rush her back to a nearby boat launch where first responders were waiting.
3: Wow. She was lucky there was a John boat nearby.
4: His
6: name is John.
4: It works. It works. So she survived the attack, has been released from the hospital, and is recovering at home, but she left.
6: Missing something.
4: She gave her right arm to the river.
9: You almost got to hope it's a cramp.
4: Oh, Tony says it's just maybe a cramp.
3: No, Tony. So,
4: Florida Fish and Wildlife later located the 9-foot, 8-inch gator and rehabilitated it.
6: They don't get a trial. They have no trial.
3: Chopped its head off.
4: And this attack comes a month after another Florida woman lost an arm in an alligator attack. It says that proved fatal. Brittany Clark was hiking with her boyfriend and her best friend, and they entered the river to cool off, and they were kneeling in about 3 feet of water when an alligator attacked her and bit both of her arms. Now, her boyfriend fought to free her from the animal while calling 911, but one of her arms was severed.
3: Severed.
4: And the other one was nearly torn off, and
3: wow,
4: she passed before rescuers could get her to the hospital. So, gators in Florida.
6: Fear the gator.
3: Let's not swim in Florida unless it's a pool.
4: And yet we messed with gators in Florida. We were down there for spring training, and we saw a gator out there, and so we tried to get as close to it as we could.
6: Yeah.
4: What were we thinking?
6: I don't know, but man, that thing scared the heck out of me.
4: But it ran away from us.
6: I know. We
4: it
6: all
4: could have
6: screamed,
4: just as easily run towards us.
6: I was going to push you down and sacrifice you to the gator.
4: You are such a jerk.
10: Talking to you, Gordon.
4: Yeah, I'd set up a tripwire that I was trying to herd Giorgio towards. Let's see. Steve Wozniak is 76, co-founder of Apple, a computer guru. Viola Davis is 61.
3: I like her.
4: Joe Rogan turns 59.
3: What does he make every year? $90 million or something doing
4: makes
3: that podcast?
4: Makes $1 billion a year. And I think he's a Texan now, right?
3: Yeah.
4: And he live here?
3: Moved to Austin.
4: Anna Gunn, 58.
3: Breaking Bad.
4: Charlie Sexton, 58. The great Charlie Sexton. Ben Gibbard is 50. Singer for Death Cab for Cutie. Chris Hemsworth, 43. And Pablo Sandoval Kung Fu Panda is 40.
3: All right. All right, Gordo, thanks. That's Muse in the News, 7:33 on the ticket. Today is the second Tuesday in August, which means we are approaching the worst moment of the year. 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
1: 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It is 7:38 on a Tuesday morning with the Musers. Coming up in 15 minutes, the Cowboys have extended defensive tackle Quinnen Williams. And so now with that extension and the Micah Parsons extension and this year's NFL draft, the Micah Parsons trade is pretty much complete. So we will take a look at how it all played out and which side won, if indeed there was a winner. That's coming up at 7:55. And at 8:15, it's public restroom talk. But right now, since this is the second Tuesday in the month of August, the worst moment of the year is fast approaching. That will be at 2 p.m. this afternoon, and I now present to you my exclusive Junior Miller Worst Moment of the Year Survival Guide, updated for 2026.
2: Oh, new information.
3: What a tradition.
1: As you know, many, many years ago, I made this determination that the second Tuesday in August at 2 p.m. is the worst moment of the year. I used science, and recently the scientific community has backed my findings, and I appreciate that. And I want to explain something before we get into the details, because I've been asked this many times over the years. This is for the Dallas-Fort Worth area. This is for North Texas. This does not necessarily apply to Scandinavian countries, South American countries. A lot of this is specific to the United States and in particular our region.
3: Okay. So it's not mustard.
1: It's not mustard.
4: Because, yeah, that's universal.
3: That's almost universal.
4: Almost,
1: yeah. Correct. It's for our listening audience, which is predominantly in Dallas-Fort Worth / North Texas. So, how did I arrive at these findings? Well, August is clearly the worst month of the calendar year. It is the hottest. Just look at our weather. Every day, it's 103 degrees.
4: It's the worst.
1: Vacation is over for everybody. You take your family summer vacations in June and July, maybe a little bit in early August, but everybody's got to be back now because another bad thing, school starts. It's the worst time of the year for kids.
4: Today's first day for a lot of kids.
1: Yes. Mm. I saw a couple schools went back yesterday, mm-hmm. or at the very least, teachers went back, but a few districts started yesterday, some today, a bunch tomorrow.
4: What the heck?
1: So it's the hottest month. Vacation is over. School starts. And on the sports calendar, all we have are the dog days of baseball and preseason football. And P1 Tim tweeted over the weekend that he was channel surfing and these were his sports options on the four big TV networks. On Fox, Live Golf.
4: Ugh.
1: On NBC, local programming and then gymnastics. On ABC, Premier Lacrosse. And on CBS, the WNBA.
3: Not bad.
1: So we're in a sports desert right now, which no that doubt. Also makes August the worst month of the year. And on the entertainment front, this is the time of year that we're all waiting for all the new TV shows, whether they're network or streaming, to drop. But that usually happens in September.
4: Yeah.
1: So we're in the middle of a bunch of reruns. Also in August, crime numbers peak around the country.
3: Really?
1: Because it's the, you know, the peak of the heat and people go crazy in the heat. Crime numbers are a lot higher in the summer heat than they are in the winter cold. So there's no question August is the worst month of the year. Now, which is the worst day of the week? I pinpointed Tuesday because Tuesday is the no man's land day of the week. Every other day has a personality or a positive attribute. Tuesday is just nowhere. Monday, a lot of people have the Monday blues, but on Monday, at the very least, you've had the weekend to recover, to sleep, so on Monday you traditionally feel okay. Plus, you have lots of stories to share with folks at work from the weekend. You don't have that on Tuesday. Wednesday is hump day. It's got its own personality.
3: Oh, yeah.
1: Thursday, you're getting close to the weekend. You have a little more going on Thursday. More events happen on a Thursday, like Thursday night football, than on a Tuesday.
3: Sure. I think Thursday's an underrated night, too.
1: Yes.
3: A lot of people will go out on Thursday knowing that,
1: just one day.
3: I'll struggle tomorrow, but I'll have the weekend to restore myself.
1: You get the occasional holiday on Thursday, like Thanksgiving, but you got nothing on Tuesdays.
2: Right.
1: Friday, Saturday, and Sunday.
3: Happy days.
1: Enough said. So Tuesday is clearly the worst day of the week. Well, what is the worst time of the day? 2 p.m. has been proven scientifically when you are at your post-lunch lull. You're in a haze because you got a full belly from lunch, but you still have a few hours to work if you have the typical work schedule, 9 to 5. It's the hottest part of the day. You're approaching that window where we get our highs, in mid-afternoon or late afternoon. So you're running low on energy. You still have time. You got to work even in school. You still got an hour or two left. It's the hottest part of the day. Nothing good really happens at 2 p.m. So because of all of that, I've determined that the second Tuesday in August in particular, because the first Tuesday in August, you're at least in a new month, so you have things to talk about. And you may still be on vacation.
4: So we run out of things to talk about by the second week.
1: Yes.
4: All right.
1: The third and fourth Tuesdays in August.
3: 1 week's worth of topics.
1: The third and fourth Tuesdays in August, you're getting near the end of the worst month. So you have that to look forward to. But the second Tuesday in August feels hopeless. So the second Tuesday in August at 2 p.m. is the worst moment of the year. And bad things can happen because we're all at our low point at 2 p.m. this afternoon. And that is why I now present to you my survival guide, which is new and improved and updated for 2026. So these are 5 tips.
4: These will get you through somehow.
1: For surviving 2 p.m. today. If you adhere to these 5, I think you'll make it through to the other side.
4: Okay.
1: Tip number 1. Hunker down in a safe space. Now, this could be under a desk, in a hallway closet, or a safe room, an interior bathroom without windows. The same protocol as if a tornado is approaching.
4: Now, do you want us in a 3-point stance or 4-point stance?
1: No,
4: or just
1: that's not
4: knees
1: necessary.
4: Flexed or what?
1: Nope, not necessary. You can be seated.
4: Okay.
1: You can be lying down. Just be in a secure interior space.
4: Okay.
3: But why, since you're saying that it's more of an emotional low that you're going through rather than a physical threat?
1: Well, because with the combined negative energy of the emotional low, bad things can happen.
3: Okay.
1: So society can turn on itself.
4: Huh. So we can all go haywire today.
1: We can all go Mad Max.
4: All right.
1: And so you want to be in a secure location in case...
3: Somebody comes in with a machete wanting to steal your gasoline.
1: Exactly. In case the S hits the fan.
3: Okay.
1: People are in a terrible mood. Tensions are rising. Blood is boiling literally and figuratively. And if Armageddon is upon us, you don't want to be casually loitering outside. So you hunker down. Special updated tip for 2026. Hunker down with a popular board game here in 2026.
3: What?
1: Because you can't count on the internet staying up and running. So go old school technology.
3: What's a popular board game in 2026?
1: Chutes and Ladders, Monopoly.
3: Those are still popular in 2026? I guess so.
1: That's up to you.
3: Okay.
1: To figure out. Tip number 2. Surround yourself with loved ones, or at the very least, people you kind of like.
4: Okay.
1: We all know the importance of social interaction, and this will be vital at 2 p.m. today. Special update to this tip for 2026. Talk to your loved ones or friends about your favorite memory from this year, 2026.
4: Fill a little bit of time.
3: Sure. Yeah. Well, there's one topic.
4: Even though we've run out of things to talk about here in week two.
1: Well, you have a memory, though, that may have happened in February or March or something like that. You could maybe even review this year's Super Bowl.
3: Okay. Yeah, that's okay.
1: Tip number three to surviving the worst moment of the year. Listen to the ticket.
3: Oh, yes.
1: I will be the super special guest star with the Sweet Spot today at 2 p.m. I will attempt to shepherd everybody through the worst moment of the year.
2: Shepherd along.
1: And listening to the ticket is a great way to ease the pain of the worst moment. Special update to this tip for 2026. Take a moment to share with your friends your favorite ticket memory from 2026.
3: Oh, okay. Mm-hmm.
1: Tip number four. Have enough jarred urine handy in case our water supply goes south.
3: Never, ever drink urine.
1: Now, you should be doing this anyway, but in particular today, just in case things go haywire, you're going to have something to drink that will sustain you for a while longer. Now,
4: we're
1: remember,
4: talking like 5 minutes, though, aren't we? From like 2:02 or something.
1: What if our supply gets contaminated?
3: Our urine supply?
1: No, our water supply. Uh-oh. Special update, by the way, for 2026. You've probably seen the stories in the news that since we're at war with Iran, it's believed that they could attack us via our water supply.
4: Yeah.
1: That form of terrorism. So you'll be protecting yourself on two fronts. The worst moment of the year, plus a potential terrorist attack.
3: As long as they can't get to our urine supply, we're fine.
1: Yeah. Correct.
4: Do you think Iran knows about this second Tuesday at 2 o'clock and all that?
3: Oh, yes.
1: I don't know.
4: They may use it as a target.
3: Oh, yes.
1: I don't know if their intelligence is advanced as this radio segment, but maybe.
5: If they were following tip number three, they might.
1: That's right. If they listen to the ticket. And tip number five to survive the worst moment of the year, and this might be the most important tip. As you are hunkered down with your loved ones or semi-friends, listening to the ticket with urine handy, have a piece of pizza.
3: Back. The guy messed up, all right?
1: We learned
3: he's refused to acknowledge it, but he did mess up.
1: We learned this practice many years ago from one Norman Lorraine Hitzkus, who once told Cowboys coach Bill Parcells, who was going through a rough patch, to knock off work early and have a piece of pizza.
3: It's the worst bit of sports advice I ever heard.
1: It was
3: that was going to fix the team.
1: It was going to fix Bill.
3: Which in turn would fix the team.
1: Correct.
3: The magic of pizza.
1: It was great advice then, and it's great advice now. Mm-hmm. Everybody loves pizza. It's comfort food. It may be our ultimate comfort food. And we're all going to need comforting at 2 p.m. today to help us survive the worst moment of the year. Special 2026 update to this tip. If you're not sure where to get your pizza, ask a glocal.
3: What?
1: They'll always be happy to share their favorite pizza pie place with you.
4: Do you think in any way pizza sales are up on the second Tuesday in August?
3: There's no way.
1: I think they have to be, George. I think that's a great observation.
4: Thank you.
1: So there you have it, the complete Craig Miller's Guide to Surviving the Worst Moment of the Year, specially updated for 2026 for RP1s. Godspeed, everybody. Let's make it through this worst moment. And if we do, we can look forward to the best moment of the year, which is the first Saturday in December at 7 p.m.
5: That's great.
3: And you'll be on with the Sweet Spot then, too.
4: Yeah, that's Saturday night special show.
1: They're not on, but yeah, we'll do a special 7 p.m. Saturday edition.
4: All right, it is 7:51 on the ticket. Boy, it's just been a year's time, but let's look at the Cowboys defense and what they got in the Micah deal, what they gave up in the Quinnen Williams deal, and he now has a new deal, and we'll talk about that next. All right, you're thinking about getting a new AC system. Maybe yours is barely limping along here late in the summer. We've been talking about Reliant for a long time. 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
1: Good morning. 7:57 on The Ticket. You got the morning Musers coming up here at 8:15. We have a couple scenarios of how to use a public bathroom, and it's so interesting that you have brought this up, Junior, because I experienced an all-time conundrum in the public restroom a couple of days ago. And, yeah, we'll tell that tale and a few others coming up here at 8:15. The Cowboys scrimmage with the Rams today. They have their first preseason game coming up on Saturday. And yesterday, hey, maybe things are different with this team this year. They got a key player signed to an extension.
2: Yeah, how about that? Quinnen Williams, the defensive tackle that they acquired in that trade with the Jets last season, signed a three-year extension worth $105.9 million, $101 million of that guaranteed. So they've got a cornerstone in place. I think everybody loves Quinnen Williams. And with Quinnen Williams and Kenny Clark up front at defensive tackle, that's as good a tackle combo pretty much as you'll find around the league.
1: Yeah, really good. And I think it's key as well that you have him here in training camp instead of joining the team, whatever it was, eight games into the season last year.
2: And as I thought about this yesterday, we're now to a point where we're almost fully played out with the Micah Parsons trade. We have seen what each side has gotten. There is still one more wild card out there next year in the draft. But for the most part, we've got everything in place. And yes, other moves could happen. But as of right now, I think it's a lot easier to grade this trade than it was about a year ago when it happened. And I also find it interesting, if you were to wind back the clock on the DFW sports scene 2 years. Well, at that time, it was borderline unthinkable that Luka Doncic and Micah Parsons would be traded away. Yeah. They were arguably the two most popular, highly thought of, talented athletes in our town. And they were both young, and they were both seen as perfect cornerstones. You know, Luka seen as a top five player in the NBA, Micah seen as maybe the best pass rusher, the second most important position in football, and both young. And we couldn't even imagine that they'd be traded. I mean, one day maybe they would leave via free agency, but nobody saw them being traded. And I find it funny that 2 years removed from that mindset, we are at a point where it may work out for both clubs to the betterment of those clubs that those players were traded. Now, I think the jury is still definitely out on the Luka trade, but the fact that somehow they got Cooper Flagg in that wreckage and that Cooper Flagg appears to be a player that could be a top five player one day.
1: Yeah. It's a miracle.
2: It's a miracle that the Mavs are in that position. Now, they got a long way to go until they're a contender, and we still got to see a lot of improvement from Cooper Flagg, but he showed in that rookie year that he could be a Luka replacement. So it actually could work out for the Mavericks.
1: Yes.
2: I think everyone would still take Luka over Cooper, but that's now actually a discussion.
1: Yes, and isn't it wild, too, in just a year's time, what we were saying about this team is they're not going to trade Micah. Mm-hmm. And they're going to work out some sort of deal. He was a hold-in. And then it just got worse and worse as the preseason went on, and then there he is showing up at games. And then when the trade happened, man, people were so angry, much like the Luka deal. I don't think nearly as angry as the Luka deal,
2: but angry.
1: And they were still thinking, man, what are the Cowboys doing? and you had a really hard time saying at that time, this may not be the worst thing that could happen to this team.
2: That's right. And give you credit for this, because even before the trade, you were on to Parsons being a little bit of a knucklehead.
1: Yeah.
2: Just weird. There was a weird element about him. And at training camp, you and I were talking to somebody from the Cowboys, and they said that there has been an organizational concerted effort to, quote, have no more dumbasses on the roster. And yeah. this person wasn't specifically referring to Micah Parsons. I want to make that clear.
1: Right.
2: But they have been trying over the past few years to not have weirdos. Now, you can say, well, why did they bring in Pickens? Because he had that reputation.
1: Sure.
2: But I think that's one of the reasons why they were okay trading Parsons. They're just trying to whittle that number down, and Pickens was pretty much a model citizen last year.
1: Yeah, and with Parsons, there was so much there. I do think that somehow it got offensive between the two sides mm-hmm. in the negotiation, and then there was the football part of it, where you have a coach trying to establish, we're going to do things around here differently. We're going to be accountable. We're going to really make an emphasis on how we talk to each other and how we are teammates for each other. And Parsons really wasn't that kind of guy. He was still is a great player. He may be a part of a Packers Super Bowl team this year.
2: Mm-hmm.
1: And then what are we going to be saying? Yeah, the Cowboys screwed up again. But we'll see. And he didn't fit the plan around here, and they thought, and I almost wonder this too. I wonder how much the coaching staff said, you know what, let's just go ahead and move on. I bet Matt Eberflus was saying, are you sure about this?
2: Right.
1: It didn't do him any favors last year, for sure.
2: Although the defense was bad with Parsons the year before.
1: Yeah, I mean, he would have made a difference, but yeah, they still would have had problems last year, and I don't know if they would have had any better results. It was a big leap, but they thought they could do better, and they thought they could get some assets. It's too bad if they felt that way that they didn't do it before. I think they could have gotten even more for him.
2: Right.
1: But, yeah.
2: And that's the knock on both of those trades.
1: Yes.
2: The Mavericks definitely should have gotten a lot more for Luka.
1: Absolutely.
2: And the Cowboys, because of the timing of the trade, they could have, had they done it at another time, gotten more for Micah.
1: Yes.
2: So this is how the trade has played out as of this morning, post the Quinnen Williams extension. The Packers, of course, received Micah Parsons in that deal. They signed him to a four-year extension for $188 million, making him, I believe, the highest-paid non-quarterback in football.
1: Yeah.
2: And that was $136 million guaranteed, and that's the extension the Cowboys were not willing to give.
1: Right.
2: But the Packers gave it. The Cowboys got Kenny Clark, and in this offseason, they restructured his contract, so he has 2 years left on that. They got Quinnen Williams in that trade with the Jets. And you remember in that trade, they gave away Mozzie Smith, which was a win right there.
1: Sure.
2: To be able to put Mozzie in some package that got rid of him, an incredible bust, and to put him in a package that brought back a talent like Quinnen Williams. So they gave up Mozzie. They gave up their 2026 second round pick, which was eventually traded to the Lions, and that eventually turned into Derek Moore, the defensive end from Michigan. So we'll see what happens to him.
1: Yeah.
2: If Derek Moore turns out to be a Hall of Famer, then the trade doesn't look as good for the Cowboys.
1: No.
2: But that's what that pick turned into. And they also gave the Jets for Quinnen Williams the higher of their 2027 first-round pick. So we still need to wait to see what that turns into.
1: Right. So, yeah, if one of those teams finishes with a bad record, you miss out on potentially a really good pick.
2: Yeah. But with the Williams extension, 3 years, $106 million basically, that is certainly less than they would have extended Parsons for. So they saved a little money there, and I don't know if Williams is equal to Parsons in terms of defensive talent. He's not a game wrecker in the way Parsons is, but he's a game wrecker in his own way.
1: Yes, he can do a lot. He's so good against the run, and I think you'll have even a greater appreciation for it this year when the Cowboys have better players around him. And in passing situations, it's a beating for teams have to double team him, or he's going to get some sort of push up the middle.
2: Right. He's a year and a half older than Parsons, if that figures into it, but they're still both late 20s. They're still in their prime. And then the Cowboys also received, via those Packers draft picks, the edge rusher Malachi Lawrence this year.
1: Interesting.
2: The cornerback Devin Moore and the defensive lineman LT Overton. So they got, I guess, what would come to a total of five bodies for one, and that's one thing that Jerry Jones talked about when the trade was consummated.
1: And people used to laugh at him for saying that, like, okay. But then when you see it, though, what if, and Moore's had a really good camp,

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1: Them have gone haywire, and because ultimately the bottom line, whatever deals he's done in 30 years have not resulted in any playoff success.
2: It ain't working.
1: So he deserves the criticism.
2: Sure.
1: But in terms of this deal, and I'm not even factoring the Parsons injury into this, that was, you know, could happen to anybody.
2: Yeah.
1: In terms of this deal, right now where it stands, I kind of like how it's played out for the Cowboys.
2: I do too. And it can play out really well if these guys can, these players from this draft class hit
1: even
2: in the
1: just
2: next couple
1: one
2: of years.
1: If just one of them becomes a really good starter, then Parsons for Clark, Williams, and say Lawrence, and all of that money outlaid is you're saving some. Eventually, you'd have to pay whichever rookie pops, but I think that might actually be a win for the Cowboys.
2: Yeah, I think it could be too, and it's given them some flexibility. We'll see what the locker room thing is. I think that's played out like they thought it would. But it could also work out for Green Bay. It could work out for both teams. You know, maybe yes. Parsons is the missing link for them, and their defense is a Super Bowl caliber when he comes back to play Dallas week.
1: Yeah, that's looks like the week he'll come back. Is that week 6 or 7?
2: Yeah, 6, I think.
1: That's the other thing here. We're looking at this from the Cowboys' perspective. You're right. If 5 years from now they have 2 rings and Micah Parsons is a Super Bowl MVP and a league MVP,
2: yeah,
1: well, maybe then it worked out best for Green Bay.
2: And you go back to, well, sometimes you put up with some knucklehead behavior because the guy's great.
1: Right.
2: Yeah, it'll be fascinating to see how it works out.
1: Yeah. Today, though, I like where the Cowboys stand. We can revisit it next year after that 27 draft, and then 5 years after Williams and Parsons have played through their prime, and it might look different. But this morning, I feel pretty good about it.
2: Yeah, I do too. All right, it's 8:10 on the ticket. This is something that we all don't feel very good about, and that is the whole scenarios that surround the public restroom, and we've got some tales next.
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0: 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Cowboys training camp in Oxnard will feature a scrimmage with the Rams today. CeeDee Lamb glad to face someone else besides his own defense.
1: Just being able to compete against somebody else. Tired of seeing my own guys who know our plays. They've seen it for months now. Let's see how we're going to operate when somebody else is across the line of scrimmage. We don't know each other. We're not good with nobody's technique. Are we still ready? Are we still those guys?
0: Cowboys open the season in 33 days against the Seahawks. Cowboys also getting an early extension done, signing All-Pro D-tackle Quinnen Williams to a three-year contract worth $105.9 million. Williams now the second-highest paid D-tackle in the NFL. And Jacob Latch shuts down the Angels in the 10th, securing a 4-1 win for the Rangers. It's the All-Stars' 23rd save of the season. Rangers and Angels again tonight at 8:38. 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
3: Good morning. It's 8:18 on The Ticket, Tuesday morning with the Musers. Coming up at 8:40, we'll check in with our sports expert, Ribby Paltz, see what he's up to. Right now, we're going to talk about public restrooms, because over the last week, as we were traveling for work out to Cowboys camp in California, going through airports, I experienced a lot of public restroom situations, even this weekend when I came back home. And some wheels off things happen in public restrooms. Let's just put it that
4: way.
3: Yeah,
4: it's a thing.
3: I'm always reminded of this scene. Every time I go into a public restroom, in fact, this is from the television show Poker Face, which streamed for 2 seasons on Peacock, starring Natasha Lyonne. It was an okay show. I didn't stick with it, but it gave one really funny moment and one really funny line that I told you about a few years ago when I saw it. Came in the next morning, and I just thought this was funny and perfect. So Natasha Lyonne's character is in a public restroom at a truck stop, and she's in there and she does her business and she goes to the sink and she starts washing her hands, and there's a woman, a truck driver, next to her at the other sink, and she's washing her hands, and that woman rips a huge fart, and Natasha Lyonne looks over at her and just stares at her, and that woman says,
5: "That's what happens in here."
4: That's what happens in here.
3: Yeah, that's what happens in here. And that's the attitude that a lot of people take. Now, I don't like to do that at a public restroom. I'm still self-conscious about that. But man, there are a lot of people that aren't, and they just let fly. And if you have a problem with it, they think, hey, that's what happens in here.
4: What's your problem? And I just don't know how we let them get so wheels off and so dirty. And I guess a lot of it's on us for making a mess and and not picking it up. Or
3: we don't treat it like our bathroom at home.
4: No. You know, if you're at the sink, you make a mess and you don't take a towel and wipe up around the sink. Man, I don't know what if you want to go first, but I've got something that's been weighing heavily on my mind now since it happened last Friday.
3: Go right ahead.
4: Okay, so we're making the drive. My wife and I are from Cowboys training camp up to the Monterey Peninsula. It's a 4-hour drive. About 2 hours into it, we both have to go wee-wee pee-pee. Nothing big, but it's 2 hours in. We've been drinking coffee. We also need gas. So we pull off the highway. There are no hotels.
3: Mm-hmm.
4: Plus, we needed gasoline. So there's one of these places that has tanks, gasoline tanks, but a very small, like, mart. You're not even sure if there's a restroom in there. And as I go to get fuel, I say, well, I'll check to see if there's a restroom in there. And there's nobody in line. Sure enough, there is one restroom, and it's, you know, either sex can use it. So in the time that I went in, saw that there was one, came back out, I went back in, and I said, well, you know, you go first. And all of a sudden, there was a guy who stepped in, and he was in line in front of us. So So about 30 seconds went by, and the person that was in there, the one bathroom that's in this place, left. The guy goes in. 5 minutes later, he's still in there.
3: Oh, no.
4: 10 minutes in there. He's still in there.
3: Wow.
4: And finally, my wife says, how long are we going to wait? And if we do wait, I don't want to go in there.
3: No.
4: Shouldn't that guy have said, look, I'm about to do something really bad. I know it's embarrassing, but shouldn't he have said, if y'all are just going number one, should you go in front of me? And we ended up leaving it. We're now to almost the 15-minute mark.
3: Wow.
4: So we left and found another restroom on down the road, which cost us more time. And it cost me a hole at Spyglass because we had to wait so long.
6: So one takes priority over two.
4: I think it should, and it should fall
6: unless
4: on you.
6: Unless he's having an emergency.
3: Right.
6: Plus, but if he's having an emergency, it wouldn't take 15 minutes.
4: Right. And he's in front of
6: that would be an explosion that would be very.
4: And he's in front of a woman. Shouldn't you go, you know what, ma'am? Why don't you go ahead? And you don't even have to say the reason why. Just say, why don't you go ahead?
6: I think he needs to say the reason why.
3: But doesn't
6: because
3: that,
6: I don't want you to endure. What?
3: Doesn't that set up a potential embarrassment for the woman? Because what if she has to go number two? And then is she going to tell the guy, no, you go ahead because I've got a lot of work to do.
4: But given the fact that guy knew, he was about to destroy that place.
6: Because he knew that he was about to decrease the property value of that establishment.
4: 15 minutes.
3: Yeah.
4: He's in there. And we gave up. And that's the thing. If you're going to have a restroom, have at least two of them.
6: Just going in there and he gets distracted on his phone while he's sitting there and just he's on the
4: just
6: infinite
4: in there scrolling?
6: Yeah.
3: I think my ruling is that if you are in line, he didn't cut line, right?
4: No, he was properly in line.
3: If you're properly in line, it doesn't matter who's behind you. When your turn comes, you do what you need to do in that restroom.
4: All right.
3: I don't think you can pull the people in line behind you. Oh, are you just going TT? Oh, you're going doo-doo?
4: Right, okay. You get back in over there.
3: Well, then I go in front of you because you're another doo-doo guy, but I'll let all the TT people go ahead of me. I don't think you can do that.
7: I need all my number ones right here. I need all my number twos right here.
3: Yeah, that can't happen.
4: Man, by the time we left, there were like five people in line. It took so long for this guy.
3: And it probably got to a point for him where he's embarrassed to come out, so he's just going to wait everybody out.
4: God, it's awful.
3: Yeah, that's a tough one. There are a lot of public restroom conundrums that present themselves. The airport bathroom, which I'm sure we all used a lot on this last trip, it's pretty much always filthy. Because the traffic, the numbers are so high. You can't keep, even if you clean once an hour, after 30 minutes, it's going to be filthy. And guys' restrooms, I don't know. We've heard from women that women's restrooms get just as dirty as guys, but I can't imagine.
4: I can't believe that.
3: Some of the urinals and toilets, it looks like guys don't care at all about their aim.
4: No, they spit tobacco in there.
3: Yeah, stuff goes in the urinal that shouldn't go in there. But they have made it easier over the years with technology to get in and out of at least an airport bathroom without touching anything.
4: Mm-hmm.
3: Because there are now sensors on the toilets, so you don't have to touch the handle to flush. You go over to the sink, there's a sensor for your hands, you wash your hands, there's a sensor that dispenses the paper towels, you can get a paper towel, and these airport bathrooms don't have doors. So you don't have to touch anything.
4: Yeah, that's good.
3: Except yourself. Even though we have that technology, I still find myself preferring to use hand sanitizer.
4: Really?
3: So in my backpack, I carry hand sanitizer everywhere, you know, and certainly when I travel. But I feel social pressure to go through the whole routine of washing my hands conventionally.
6: You should. Hand sanitizer doesn't do the trick.
3: I feel like I'm touching less, though, even in a touchless bathroom, if I just use hand sanitizer. So if I'm the only one in the bathroom, I make a beeline out without touching anything. But if there are other people in there, I feel like I have to do the dance And so I'll wash my hands
6: but
3: there.
6: But you're touching the door handle.
3: No, there's no door handle.
6: And yeah, the touchless bathroom.
3: Yeah.
6: Still, you should do both. That's the way to cover yourself. You wash your hands conventionally to remove the dirt and the grime and the rear end material that you're removing. And then you use your hand sanitizer after your hands have dried.
3: Well, if it's number two, I will always wash my hands. But if it's a quick number one,
6: just handling the ding,
3: which is always very clean, then I think I just need hand
6: your
3: sanitizer.
6: Ding is not clean.
3: It's always
8: There's
3: super
8: no
3: clean.
8: Way.
4: We've pumped up the hotel as a good place to stop.
3: Yeah, that's my all-time public restroom hack, and we recently discussed this on the Musers the podcast, our road trip episode. But if you're new to the program, this has been my 30-year hack. That is, if you're on a road trip and you really have to go to the bathroom, but you don't want to stop at a truck stop or a gas station, restaurant, whatever, find the nicest hotel you can find and use the lobby bathroom because they're always clean and quiet and empty. That's the best hack.
4: Yes. Go ahead and act like you're on the phone when you go into the lobby.
3: Yeah, act like you're there meeting somebody, or maybe you stay there.
4: Right.
3: You've got business there other than
4: things going on. Yeah, you're not just dropping by. I will also suggest the well-known coffee house. I think they do a pretty good job taking care of their bathrooms.
3: Yes, I agree with that. We've used that on road trips.
4: Mm-hmm.
3: I also had a bit of a conundrum at a kid's indoor playground over the weekend.
4: Oh, no.
3: We were back in the Metroplex. And
4: man, you've got to stop fighting with four-year-olds.
3: No, I wasn't. This wasn't a fight.
4: Okay.
3: But we were at a function with all these other kids. And these indoor playgrounds are great, by the way, when it's 103 outdoors and they're big and the kids love them and it's 72 degrees. But at almost every one, and I've been to four or five of them now, at almost every one, you have to take off your shoes. So it's socks only in the playground area, which is the whole thing. There's a little area in all of these where you come in, little lobby, you take off your shoes, and you got to go socks only. So we're in there with all the other parents, and the kids are running around, and I've got my socks on, and I've got to go to the bathroom. Well, the bathroom is in the play area. So
4: you don't want to go into a bathroom with just socks on.
3: Exactly. But you have to. You cannot put your shoes on. So I walked into the bathroom there, and very luckily...
4: Did you tape some paper towels to your
3: no.
4: socks?
3: All I'm doing is staring at the floor, and I see the urinal, which is being used, and it's wet all around it. And there are two toilets, and one is occupied, so I walk into the other one, just looking at the ground, not trying to step in anything, and it is... My good fortune, completely dry around the toilet, because there's not as much splashing around the toilet as there is around a urinal. So I was able to walk in my socks, go number one, and walk out without getting my socks wet. But that's a big ask. They should have slippers or something
4: bathroom slippers.
3: The door.
6: Yeah. Foot booties.
3: Yes.
4: That's the thing the surgeons wear. Yeah.
6: Yeah. Surgeons or... workers that come over to your house that have to put on the those stupid things at the beginning.
3: Right.
6: And you feel bad. You don't know whether to say, hey, don't worry about that, or do you just sit there and let them put them on?
4: I'll let them put them on.
7: Have a bunch of those throwaway pedicure slippers.
3: If they don't put them on,
6: I think that's what they use, right?
4: Yeah.
3: Yeah. If they don't put them on, I'm okay with it. I never ask them to put them on, but I like when they do.
6: When really we should all be taking our shoes off when we enter our house.
3: Yeah.
4: Should.
6: And I
4: a lot of bad things on your shoes.
6: I know it.
3: Yes, and you know what? It's the public restroom that makes me think of that every time I come in the house.
4: Yeah,
3: and I take off my shoes because I know that they've been standing in the urine of 200 strangers.
4: Back to the socks that you were forced to wear into the bathroom.
6: Forced sock usage.
4: Did you burn those when you got home?
3: No, because I didn't step in anything.
4: Yeah, but that tile is still...
6: Yeah. Yeah. What are you doing? It's the same difference as the shoes in the public restroom.
3: Yeah, you're right. Now that I think about it, I made a bad choice because when I got home, I turned my socks over and I ate dinner off of them.
6: No, see.
3: That was a bad move.
4: Yeah, I would have burned them.
3: All right, so there you have it. Some public restroom talk. It's 8:32 on the ticket. Coming up next, why don't we check in with our sports expert, Ribby Paltz.
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2: I like him. And his sister used to work at the Senior Source.
1: Oh, really?
2: Yeah.
1: Wow. Okay.
2: Yeah.
1: That's cool. August 20th at the Bomb Factory.
2: Mm-hmm.
1: 8:40 on a Tuesday morning with the Musers. 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He was really big back before Mel Kiper. I think he still knows his football, and he's got a sports hotline. These are few and far between as well these days, but we thought this morning we would call the Ribby Paltz Sports Hotline. See what he's got for us today. I think he updates it daily. Maybe monthly.
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3: 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If the Dallas Cowboys are the people things that you love and you love it, please press or say the nine button press.
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2: Oh,
3: and tell them old Ribby Paltz sent you.
1: Wow, he's
3: main
1: got a
3: menu.
2: Sponsor. 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
3: If you are still here, then welcome back to the Ribby Paltz NFL Training Camp Hotline Report. I am still the impressive Ribby Paltz. Main menu. If you want to hear my exclusive report on the Dallas Cowboys, then please press or say the nine button press.
2: Again.
1: Nine button press.
3: Please press or say the nine button press.
1: Nine.
3: Say nine button press or you will experience a slight feeling of discomfort.
1: Nine button press.
3: Thank you for your selection. Hi, this is Ribby Paltz. So, you're interested in the Dallas Cowboys, huh? Well, having been at Cowboy Camp for most of this year, I'm excited about what's happening in the Cowboy Camp. Dak is throwing the ball all around, and he's looking like the good Dak man. And Micah Parsons is not here. But the athlete that has really been the breakout star of this Cowboy Camp is without a doubt George Pickens.
1: Breakout.
3: He is my click to pick in the non-rookie category. Main menu.
2: Jeez.
3: If you are over the age of 30 and you have bigger breasts and like to drink too much, please press or say the 28 key.
2: Jeez.
3: If you like Javonte Williams and you love him, please follow his career in the NFL. In order to be entered into the raffle for the game-worn jersey of Luke Schoonmaker, please press or say the Luke Schoonmaker button.
1: What
3: on
1: is
3: your
1: the
3: telephone system dial?
1: What is the Luke Schoonmaker button, and how did he get that jersey?
2: Yeah, I guess maybe his number. 86?
3: Please make a selection now.
1: Okay, let's just say Luke Schoonmaker button.
3: Thank you. All right, Mr. Brady Paltz.
2: It worked.
3: Raffle entries for the Luke Schoonmaker is not available.
2: Oh, gosh.
3: Main menu. In order to complete this phone call with success, please press or say, complete this call with success.
1: Why do we have to do that?
3: If not, please hold on the line and an operator will be available shortly.
1: Operator?
2: Oh, man.
1: What?
2: I don't know what to do.
1: I guess we complete it with success?
3: I'm sorry. No one is available to take your call right now, so please leave a message after you hang up, and someone will get back to you shortly.
1: Wait, after?
3: Main menu. This is Ribby Paltz thanking you for calling. If you would like to hear a personal message of me thanking you for calling, please press or say the 028 pound key.
1: 028.
3: Thank you. Hi, this is Ribby Paltz. Thanks for calling.
2: Oh, my God.
1: Wow.
2: All of that for that.
1: We did get a Cowboy update there.
2: Yeah, I guess
1: he said Dak is looking good.
2: All right, we're up to date. There's your Cowboy report for today. 8:47 on the ticket. We'll see what's happening on the invasion next.
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1: 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You hit a ball in the gap, run. 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

0: Cowboys continuing their training camp in Oxnard today. Receiver George Pickens having a good time at camp so far in Cali.
1: Pretty good. I kind of always just, like I say, take one day at a time. Kind of grab a lot of other guys who think they're not having such a good day. But for me personally, anytime I can be really around the guys or the team, I feel like I'm having a good day, whether if I catch 100 balls or I catch none.
0: Cowboys going to scrimmage the Rams this afternoon, and the Cowboys taking care of business, signing Quinnen Williams to a three-year deal worth $105.9 million, $101 of that guaranteed. That deal makes Williams the second-highest paid D-tackle in the league. And the Rangers pick up a 4-1 win over the Angels into extra innings. Brandon Nimmo and Jake Berger knocking in the go-ahead and insurance runs in the 10th. That series continues at 8:38 tonight. That is the Ticket Ticker. I'm Ryan Baldwin, Sports Radio 96.7, 13th in the Ticket.
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4: Well, it's going to be another hot one today. For the next couple of weeks, from what I understand, we're right at 100 degrees. And this may be the toughest one. It's the second Tuesday in the month of August. And as Junior says, take cover around 2 o'clock. And you're going to talk the sweet spot through this at 2 o'clock today, correct?
5: Yes.
4: Okay. Well, hang in there and try to get through the worst day and the worst moment of the day around 2 o'clock
6: Courage.
4: This afternoon. And, yeah, keep it right here on the ticket. There could be an update between now and 2 o'clock this afternoon. All right, up next, well before 2 o'clock, I don't think anything's going to be too difficult for them to handle on what's the worst day of the year. It's the Invasion. It's Matt and Donovan.
7: Hello.
5: Good morning.
4: Do you guys agree with Craig? Do you think this is the worst day of the entire calendar?
7: It's certainly got to be, if you don't think this is, it's got to be in the range of days that you would say is. That's
4: August
7: for sure.
4: Is tough.
8: I do subscribe to the Tuesday having to be the day.
7: Yes, it is.
8: So it's really difficult to pinpoint which Tuesday, but he's right. Yeah, Tuesday is definitely the worst day of the week. I know a lot of people will say Monday because you're coming off of the weekend, having to go to work, and everyone kind of drags on Monday. But Tuesday, man, there's just...
4: Have tacos helped, though?
8: Maybe a little bit. Yeah.
7: No, because he's right. I like Mondays because you get to begin your week. You never know where you're going to end up. But Tuesday, you're like, it's not even halfway through.
5: Right.
7: Wednesday, you feel like, all right, I'm making it towards the end of the week. But to your point, Tuesday is the worst day.
8: Yeah, it's hump day. So.
5: Yeah, Wednesday. Tuesday's no man's land.
7: Right. It's nothing.
9: Wednesday.
8: Do whatever's appropriate on hump day.
7: Although
8: but maybe if
7: I
8: we
7: like
8: add tequila. On
7: Tequila
8: Tuesdays.
7: And Taco Tuesday.
8: Yeah,
7: tequila
8: maybe that'll Tuesday. Help out to even everything out.
4: Okay.
8: Whoa. But it needs help. Tuesday needs help.
4: I heard you talking about the fact that traffic, this is like before we went to training camp, the traffic was still awesome because school has not started.
7: Not anymore.
4: But school started for a lot of places today.
8: I know.
4: You already tell a difference?
7: Oh, my God.
8: Did really? You today?
10: Were you a big dog?
8: I was okay today, but I feel like the longer we go, the more it's going to back up. We need to give that traffic some X-lax or something. Let's run smoothly, man.
7: Yeah,
8: it stopped up.
7: It was rough today.
4: You can tell the difference around you.
7: Yeah.
8: Well, in my neighborhood, because on the main street in my fair city, there's a charter school that started the school zone lights like a week earlier,
4: oh, yeah,
8: I guess, to prepare everyone for the upcoming school season.
5: Interesting.
8: And now, man, police officers are out in full force. And I feel like right when school starts, that's when you have to mind everything.
7: They want to get you.
8: Right, because they want, okay, well, it's school is starting now, so we have to be careful. So extra enforcement is out. And there was a motorcycle cop this morning that had a car that was right behind me for a split second. I thought it was me.
4: Oh.
8: I went, oh, no, I'm minding the speed limit. Like, what happened? But he pulled the car over behind
11: Google me, bitch.
4: Man, that
7: they're
4: is...
7: getting them.
8: Yeah, the
4: that
8: the
4: is the worst
8: sticker.
4: Sight when you look in that rear view and you see those lights.
8: I know. Is it for me? What's happening here? I didn't do anything.
4: Well, I've been on this a long time. I still don't understand why we start school in Texas on August 11th or 10th or whatever. It's just
8: we just started moving it up and up and up and up and up.
7: They get because way more breaks than they used to.
8: Well, I guess that's the case. Care. But I remember going to school in September. It was after Labor Day when we went to school.
4: Yeah. Yes. Makes sense.
8: It was fine.
7: They get my son gets a lot of Fridays and Mondays off. I think at Labor Day he gets Friday, Monday off. Like
6: Friday's
7: not only
6: like Monday.
7: Labor Day, but also the Friday before that.
5: And a full fall break, probably.
7: A full fall break at Thanksgiving.
4: Well, you had some bubble voice going there. I thought you were going to try to do the bubble voice rodeo.
7: It wouldn't be.
9: You see that on a Scott Baio.
7: I was having some problems in our meeting this morning.
8: And the school on my street, they only go Monday through Thursday. They have Fridays off.
5: Ooh,
8: so I don't know if they put
5: school.
8: An extra hour or two during the week, but I would sacrifice that.
7: The charter school?
8: Yeah.
7: I wonder if that has something to do with it.
8: And we talked about this.
7: Smart. I want Friday off.
8: Fridays off would be great. I didn't start school. Our school didn't start until 9:15 every morning.
4: That is late.
8: I know. And we got out at 4:15, which is late, but 9:15 to 4:15 was great.
4: I would take that, yeah.
8: Hmm. You didn't have to get up so early?
7: Like the whole time you went to school, it was that way?
8: 9:15.
7: Because it feels like most of the time they stagger it where elementary will start early, then middle school a little later, and then high school maybe a little later, so that the buses don't all run at the same time, essentially.
4: Were you class president, man, when you were in school?
8: I was not class president, no.
4: Yeah. Okay.
8: I wasn't a big dog.
4: Okay.
8: I didn't accomplish anything in my term.
9: Math, man.
8: I didn't do any of that.
7: You were a trendsetter. Right.
8: I was just trying to ask Kevin McCarthy, did he have all
4: checking.
8: That?
7: You did
4: just
7: some things
4: checking.
7: That started trends, I imagine. The briefcase thing had to be very original.
8: I did
7: original.
8: Not start that, no.
7: Yeah, other kids
8: carried
7: in your
8: a briefcase,
7: carried
8: man.
7: Briefcases?
8: Why do you hold that against me?
4: I did not know a kid who did briefcase.
7: Right. It's a very original trend-setting thing.
8: I did briefcase.
4: I did briefcase.
8: Oh, yeah.
7: Yeah, I did.
9: I did briefcase.
4: All right. What are you guys doing today?
8: Today is Tuesday, so we'll put up the signal at 9:55 for someone to answer, quite possibly. We'll bring out the bucket. We have some basketball to talk about. Very, very interesting article put out today about those Dallas Cowboys, specifically about Dak Prescott. So we'll get into that at lunchtime. Of course, Quinnen Williams signs his extension. We'll get into that at the top of the show.
7: Our buddy, we talked to him at camp last
8: week.
7: We did.
8: So, yeah, that and a lot of other good stuff.
4: All right.
8: It's going down.
10: Generic.
4: That's the invasion. They are next. You
8: thanks,
4: guys
8: Tom.
4: Have a good one.
8: You too, man.
4: Yeah. All right, thanks to Baldy, thanks to Deddy, thanks to Tip Sheet for the great Gordo and Junior Miller. I'm Giorgio. We'll do this again in the morning at 6 on the Ticket.
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2: Cowboys and Rams getting together for a scrimmage in Oxnard today. A lot of players excited for it, including Dak Prescott.
3: It's all you can ask for. CD was just talking about today, looking forward to Tuesday. And it's looking forward to just us getting better, understanding, one, this is a team that we're going to play in the season. And it's probably a team that, you know, if we want to get to where we want to get to, we're going to have to see them again.
2: Cowboys preseason opener is Saturday against the Seahawks. Cowboys keeping all-pro D-tackle Quinnen Williams in the fold, signing him to a three-year extension for $105.9 million. That contract will keep him in Dallas through 2030. And Mackenzie Gore, another solid outing. The Rangers 4-1 win over the Angels. 5 1/3 innings of one-run ball with 9 strikeouts for the lefty. Game 2 of the series at 8:38 tonight. That is the Ticket Ticker. I'm Ryan Baldwin, Sports Radio 96.7, 13-10 The Ticket.
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0: 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This is The Invasion, the world's most dangerous midday show. 9-1, middays here on The Ticket. My name is Donovan Lewis. Alongside my radio partner, he is Matt McLaren. Matt, good morning to you.
1: Good morning, Don.
0: Happy Tuesday to you, sir. Happy Tuesday to everyone out there. Thank you so much for joining us. We truly appreciate it. It's the 11th day of August, and we are here, ready to have a fun time with you. We'll talk dentist at 12:30. We'll have lunchtime with the Dallas Cowboys. A very interesting article about Dak Prescott out on SI.com. We'll discuss that starting at 11:55. It's our Tuesday staple this week in sports history. We'll listen to some audio from sports events past. Looking forward to that, like we do every single Tuesday at 11:30. We'll hop aboard the OSS for other sports stuff at 11:10, including a big win for the Rangers last night in extra innings. We'll continue our NFL preview. Today, tip sheet, it's the Denver Broncos. Let's talk about those horses coming up at 10:50. The news with Travis is at 10:30. We'll bring out the bucket, talk some hoops at 10:15. Put up the signal. One Gordon Keith will answer. Looking forward to his visit at 9:55. And we'll start the program today here in about 20 minutes or so, because the Cowboys gave a whole bucket of money to Quinnen Williams, who we had on at training camp. So we'll listen to back to a little bit of that and talk about that extension and what it means for the team here in about 20 minutes. But the crew, ready to rock with us, left to right on your radio dial. There is Baldy, there is Travis, and of course, there is the tip sheet. And as we talked about during the mix with the musers, Matt, it is first day of school for pretty much everyone now. If some people started last week, the charter school in Duncanville started the week before that. They started when we were out in training camp. But now you have people pretty much in school right now. And I could just remember that nervous feeling of, it didn't even bother me in college. It was more high school, making sure you had your fit ready to go. And I had everything laid. I had my fit laid out 2 weeks before first day of school, making sure it's ironed, creases ready to go.

0: go. Got to make sure you had that perfect outfit.
1: Yeah, I wonder
0: for the
1: how
0: first
1: many,
0: day of school.
1: A lot of schools now, maybe not. It's not still in the public realm, but I know a lot of schools you
0: uniform,
1: where you can only wear certain colors or certain things. Because my son has uniform,
0: that helps out so much.
1: Because he started school yesterday.
0: As far as the bullying goes and all that, that helps a ton as far as uniforms and everyone's dressing alike.
1: But it takes, it feels like to me, it takes some of your personality away, unfortunately.
0: Although you can always jazz it up. Look at Fresh Prince. He turned his jacket inside out, and he looked great.
1: Fair enough.
0: When he did his, when he did that. So.
1: Yeah, they do days where you can wear Cowboys gear or local team gear, like on a Friday or something like that. They have stuff like that, and I think they're allowed to wear a T-shirt on Fridays as long as if it's not one of those special days, then it has to be school-affiliated.
0: Right,
1: but
0: right.
1: It's still school colors, but at least it's a T-shirt.
0: Man, because we couldn't wear shorts in school.
1: Yeah, I don't think he can either.
0: Yeah, and I don't know how lax the dress code is now for schools.
1: Yeah, because he had khaki pants on yesterday when I got his first day of school picture.
0: Yeah.
1: And I was like, man, 100 and something degrees, and you got to wear pants?
0: You have to do what you have to do, man. Pants. School cold. Code, not cold.
1: I don't even own khaki pants. I couldn't go to school.
0: You
1: can
0: would?
1: Can I be in the pickup line? I don't know.
0: You would own a pair. It'd be wild if you had to dress up to pick up the kids. You have to have a certain dress code. Man, the pickup line in Duncanville at that charter school starts so early. It is ridiculous.
1: It's the way to go.
0: The amount of cars and what time they have to get there in order to get a good spot in line. And that's a three-lane street, Danieldale. And the pickup line takes two, the center and the right lane, as you're going, you're heading east towards 67.
1: It's a beating.
2: This is my new responsibility this year.
0: Oh, is it really?
2: Is I've been assigned pickup duty of my daughter in the afternoons.
1: It is an absolute beating.
2: And like the guy that works at that school, because my wife works for the school system, like drew her a map of how to like get in there the right way.
0: The system.
2: Yeah, and I was like, you can show me that map all day long. When I'm on the ground, that's going to mean nothing to me. We need some practice runs. We need a couple of tested sessions because I'm not going to figure that out based on this
0: and
2: map.
0: And there's a tiny, I don't know exactly what the business is that's right across the street from the charter school that puts up a sign every single school year and it will say no school parking in our parking lot. But it feels like there's no one ever there. I don't even know what it is. But they try and make sure that you cannot park over there and have your kid run across the street and get in the car and then drive off, which would be a ton easier. And I guess everyone would have to do it. But, man, there are a couple of different side streets that are all packed, lined with cars that way. And I am about three blocks away from the three pretty sizable blocks away from the charter school. And, man, cars are almost lined up towards where you turn into my neighborhood to try and pick those kids up at a particular time. I don't know exactly what time they get out of school, but people are starting to line up there usually maybe about 2:15, 2:20. And I don't think they get out until after 3:30. I know for sure because the lights don't start blinking until 3:30. So I'm thinking it's a little bit after that, maybe 3:45. But you have to line up an hour or so beforehand just to get a good spot to pick up your kid.
1: Yeah, it's crazy because when Maddox was in elementary school, a couple of times because the show that I did on ESPN Radio ended at 1 as well. And so I would sometimes try to – and there was a time I got there probably like 2 o'clock because I'd get curious. Like how early – I want to be the first car in line. And no matter how early I went,
0: What was the number?
1: The closest I ever got was second car in line. And I did, but I thought
0: you should have knocked.
1: And I was over an hour.
0: What time did you get here? What are you doing?
1: And that's when, because I tried it when the weather got nicer in the fall, and so I was like, "Look, I'm just going to go. I'll be first, and I'll just read my book, and it'll be fine." I was like, "What? Did you just drop off and stay?
0: She's there
1: the
0: whole day.
1: Did you even go home? Man, it was
0: something about being first.
1: And now." Now it's different because he goes to a private school, so the line obviously isn't as long because there's not as many parents, I guess, picking up their kids. But it's still one of those things, and you got to show you're supposed to have a little card or whatever that you put on your dash to signify the child that you're trying to pick up, and they can verify, okay, you're supposed to pick up. Well, last year I lost mine. And when I went to pick him up once, they're like, excuse me, sir. I was like, oh, I'm here for my son, Maddox. And they're like, and you are? He's like, I'm his dad. And they're like, do you have any ID? I was like, look, I'm sorry. His mom gave me the thing and I lost it. I don't know what to do. And I was like, it's okay. I just need to verify it. We have to. So I had to give her my license.
3: That's
1: and
3: smart.
1: She went into the office and all that. And of course, Maddox is like standing there. Like, that's my dad. But you have to verify that I'm approved to pick him up.
3: Absolutely. No, that's the smart thing to do. I'm glad they did that.
1: I was too. I was like, no, trust me. I'd rather not be upset about that at all.
3: All right. So quickly, before we get into the Cowboys extending Quinnen Williams, a little quick mini boy music, if you don't mind. Because again, victim of doom scrolling, and I'm trying to cut back. I really am. I'm cutting back. But I saw something that I wanted to present to you guys that I had never heard before, and it feels like that it's kind of making the rounds now. So when you start talking about hip hop music and what's your favorite song of all time, and it's so subjective that you're going to get so many different answers. But I will contend, and maybe I'm wrong about this, that this song that we're about to play is widely considered one of the best hip-hop songs ever put out. Hit me, Tip Sheet.
4: So, I typed a text to a girl I used to see saying that I...

0: wrestler, maybe. Makes no sense.
1: Of course, this is International Players Anthem. This is credited to UGK. But this is Outkast at the very beginning. Andre 3000 starts it. You got Pimp C, Bun B, and then Big Boy rounds it out. And it is widely considered one of the best hip-hop songs ever made. Well, one of the participants in this tune, Bun B, was on an interview recently. And he was saying, that's what I was trying to download today, where my audio was so messed up. That's right. What I was trying to download.
2: Okay.
1: So he was on an interview recently talking about this tune. And he said that on the original album, the original song that they put out, it was UGK and 3-6 Mafia, not Outkast. So they had it already made, album out, and so the record label at that time will put out little teasers as far as maybe a one or two little cassette drop or a CD drop or whatever it was, and just kind of hand them out. Well, this song with UGK and 3-6 Mafia was on the teaser separately. Andre 3000 from Outkast and Big Boy contacted Bun B separately and said, dude, I love this. Any chance that we can hop on this? And they're like, okay, show me what you got. And so the reason why Andre 3000, his part at the very beginning is just to kind of the sample underneath, is because he didn't like the drums that's behind it. But Big Boy was like, I want the drums behind mine. So, okay, they want to hop on the record, that's fine. But they already had it with UGK and 3-6 Mafia. But they were having issues with their record label because they had just won an Oscar with Hard Out Here. And so they were like, okay, we're Oscar winners. We need to get more money or sign a better deal or whatever. And for some reason, they chopped them off of the song, put Andre 3000 and Big Boy on there, and this is the song that you have now. That's widely considered one of the best in hip-hop history. Widely. Now, so I was like, okay, that's wild. I never heard this before, that it was UGK and 3-6 Mafia. So now I wanted to try and see if I can find that tune, if they have it out there anywhere. Now, this says it's clean. We'll try. You know, sometimes you have to take risks on the air at times.
2: Seems like a big risk to take. Although there was no cussing in the other one.
1: Well, that was the clean version.
2: Oh.
1: Because there's definitely some. So, the song with UGK and 3-6 Mafia has the very first verse from Pimp C. That's the very beginning of the song. The verse Pimp C starts it. I'm sorry, Bun B. No, Pimp C. You're right. Pimp C, then Bun B, and then this is when 3-6 Mafia hits. So I want to play this song with 3-6 Mafia and UGK, and it's International Players.

0: doesn't even sound like the same tune. And it's wild because I started thinking, man, how many other songs were meant for someone else? Maybe even not just a demo, but recorded it that way. And then for some reason, they had to X that. They had to put someone else on, and it blew up to that tune that it is right now. I just don't know if that song was going to hit the same as the beginning with Andre 3000 and even the ending with Big Boy. So it feels like it's totally different. Hmm. And yeah, it just shocked the hell out of me that I didn't even realize that this was a version of one of the best songs ever that had 3-6 on it. Ooh, they're great. They're Oscar winners, man. They're like, hey. And that's what tripped me out that year that they won the Oscar for the song from Hustle and Flow. Mm. I have never rooted that hard for anything in my life like I did for that. And when they perform, because, you know, they perform all the songs live at the ceremony. And you have Taraji P. Henson, who actually sung on the recording. The actress in the film did it on the Oscar stage. And I would love to see the faces of everyone, you know, kind of casually bobbing their heads as they're just singing about being hard out here for a pimp at the Oscars.
1: And it's like 2005.
0: right. It's like, okay.
1: Things were a little different.
0: Just a tad bit. Just a tad different. But now they got that done. And just unfortunately for them, they had that issue with the record company. So they're X'd off and Outkast is on, man. But that's a trip how some artists will hear something and say, hey, man, let me jump on that. Even if you don't pay them or whatever, it's like, let me jump on that. I got to get on this album. And I think that happens way more than we think. And Bun B just revealed that. So I wanted to share it with everyone else. I was interested in
2: the
0: that.
2: First version better.
0: The one that came out. The one that's with
2: Outkast.
0: I like
2: the first one you played better.
0: Yeah.
2: I never heard that song before.
0: International Players Anthem? I thought we played this on the show before.
1: I don't
0: think so.
1: I don't
2: recall ever hearing it.
0: Yeah, this song is dope.
2: But yeah, the first one I liked better.
0: Yeah.
2: I never even heard of the UGK person, so I don't
0: UGK
2: even know.
0: UGK is a group.
2: That's what I said.
0: Pimp C and Bun B.
2: Oh, they're the two guys in UGK.
0: Underground Kings. Yeah.
2: He does UGK. Our intro song.
0: No, that's no, I know that's who does not our UGK. Intro song.
1: Those
0: that's
1: are the two guys
0: now.
1: In UGK. Yeah.
0: Uh-huh. But Pimp C is man, I love that dude's voice. You talk about, I always love people when they start rapping, singing, whatever it is. As soon as they open their mouths, you know exactly who that is. The distinction of their voices when they come out. And Pimp C had an undeniable, as soon as he opened his mouth, you knew exactly who it was. You didn't mistake him for anyone else, dude. That dude was just, he was fire, man. Left us a little too soon. And that's when we were with Bob and Dan and Pimp C would pass. We were out on remote and the one promo guy just kind of looked up at Bob and said, we lost a good one today. They were kind of blinking like, okay. And they had no clue who Pimp C but Pimp C was. But there you go. Interesting fact about International Players Anthem that just came out, and I think it caught fire. Like, that video's been viewed now a lot of different times. It's like, holy crap, no one knew that this version even existed. All right, it's 9:27. It's The Invasion. We'll put up the signal. Get with one Gordon Keith coming up at 9:55. But coming up next, the Cowboys spend a little money. Quinnen Williams gets extended. Let's talk about it next here on The Ticket.
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2: Thank you, Travis. It is 9:33 here on a Tuesday morning with The Invasion. Donovan Lewis, Matt McLaren. We'll throw up the signal, see if Gordon's around for our weekly conversation. But yesterday afternoon, we got the news. We had heard, if you go back to the Cowboys State of the Team address, when they first got out to Oxnard, now coming out a couple of weeks ago, one of the things they mentioned was they'd been having conversations, and it was on the agenda, they wanted to extend Quinnen Williams to make sure that he was going to stay a Cowboy. Now, of course, he had this season. He also had 2027 on his deal that they acquired in that trade with the New York Jets. But yesterday they announced an extension with Quinnen Williams, 3 years, $105.9 million, which makes him the third highest paid defensive lineman in NFL history.
3: And all, with those 2 years added along with the 3-year extension, mm-hmm. it's 5 years for $153.15 million. And the funny thing about it is with the Cowboys, and we're talking about how different things appeared to be and how the narrative leading up to this season was how they didn't really invest in a few different positions on the football field.
2: Right.
3: And now they are heavily investing in one that they've ignored for a very long time. And with Kenny Clark, because we all thought, man, no guaranteed money left on Kenny Clark's deal. You wonder if they're going to pay Quinnen Williams and keep Kenny Clark and have a lot of money in that defensive tackle position. And now extending Quinnen Williams not only frees up some cash for this year, just in case they want to do a little something as far as making a few deals, right. opens up a little bit more money this year under the cap. Man, it just puts something in this middle of this defensive line that we just haven't seen.
2: Nope. At all.
3: And we talked about the safety position, and look what they did at the safety position this year. They went and signed a free agent that they spent double-digit a year millions for. And Jalen Thompson drafted Caleb Downs, technically a safety, but he's going to play all over the defense. They got P.J. Locke in free agency. They have finally addressed the positions that's been ignored around here for a very long time. Now, if they could do something about backup quarterback, then they'll just cover all their bases.
2: That would do it right there. Right. But yeah. So the new money, $35.3 million. On average annual value, of course, Jalen Carter, who got one this offseason as well, is at $38 million, and they classify Myles Garrett as an interior defensive lineman at $41.6 million.
3: I don't know why
2: they classify him as interior, but regardless, that's why he is considered the third highest paid defensive lineman. This is not edges, which I always thought Garrett was classified as an edge, but perhaps not. But yes, Quinnen Williams is a guy that you want to be and have as a part of this thing. We talked to him at camp last week. It really struck me how calm and chill his personality is, just kind of a happy-go-lucky type guy who was like, yeah, what's up, guys? I'm Q. Nice to meet you guys. How you doing? And then you see him on the field, and he's so violent. When I asked him about that, and he gave that comparison to Iron Man, where he's like, yeah, I put on this armor and I just become another, essentially a different human being. Like that armor unleashes something like a beast that he's got. And you see the way that he plays. And I think there's no argument. He is, whether you think he's the very best interior defensive lineman, who knows, but him, Jeffrey Simmons, I would imagine is up there with Jalen Carter. He's one of the very best defensive tackles in the game.
3: Yeah. And although the defense as a whole was pretty bad all last year, it felt like the focus was definitely on him as after he got here and realizing that you got the game plan for this dude, man, because he can go out there and just kind of disturb everything that you're doing offensive wise and taking up a couple of guys, which is something, again, that you never really had to do in Dallas in a very long time. I don't even remember the last time you had someone where you had to pay that much attention to in the middle so your linebackers can go out there and make plays. I think Jay Ratliff was a good.
2: Yeah, he was the first name that comes to my
3: he's
2: mind.
3: He's a really, really good defensive tackle, but he's a sixth, seventh round pick, right?
2: So he's not Quinnen Williams.
3: No, no. And he had to kind of grow into what he was. This dude comes in with the resume and the pedigree of being a game wrecker. And, you know, I think a lot of people look at defensive linemen and just look at the sack stats and say, well, look at that. What's going on with that? That's not his job. His job is to occupy the middle of that defense to get two, maybe even three bodies on him so your linebackers and other guys can go out there and make those plays. And if you have a strong back end of your defense, especially second level, the Cowboys definitely were lacking last year. If your second level's improved, I think you can see the linebacker play getting better because you have that dude in the middle. And now he's secure here for the next 5 years, and he's just the foundational piece. And I wanted to play when we had him on last week, what he talked about in Dallas, because I believe we asked him about being here since he got here halfway through the season, and this is his first training camp, about the city of Dallas overall.
2: Dallas and Texas is more home now?
4: Oh, yeah, for sure, man. I love it, man. I haven't kind of been places in Dallas just yet and enjoyed different things like that just yet, but I'm just enjoying being on the Cowboys, man. I'm enjoying the fan base, welcome me with open arms, man. I'm just enjoying like the players and the teammates I have here. So, like I said, like it's a breath of fresh air being on a team where everybody in the organization is fighting for one goal, and from top down, man, just want to work as hard as everybody can in their role to achieve their ultimate goal, and that's winning the Super Bowl. So it's super refreshing being a part of a group like that. So,
3: well, he's here for the next 5 years, and not only did they open the arms and welcome them, they stuffed his wallet with the money he gets now, and he is paid, and he is here.
2: And I believe that, man. It's got to be coming from the New York Jets and what that team has been to come to a team that, sure, the last couple of years, and even last year, he was not here the whole time, but he was about half the season a part of that horrible defense. I would still imagine that coming here and seeing what the expectations are here, the weight of whether it's fair or not.
3: I know.
2: But the understanding of how big of a deal this is here, the way that they take care of the players, the star, that whole bit. And even then, yes, they didn't make the playoffs the last two seasons in a row, but before that, 3-12-5 seasons, being able to play with an offense like he saw on the other side of the ball, that has to give you that confidence. And we talked about this, and Stephen Jones said something yesterday that also kind of comes into play here. And the idea that last year they went into the offseason, and let's go back before the beginning of the year. Gone is DeMarcus Lawrence. Gone is Jordan Lewis. And then right at the beginning of the year, they trade Micah. Now, I don't know how much of a leader Micah was, because you hear some things where the cracks in the locker room and there's some clashes of personalities, and I think he was a part of that. But for sure, DeMarcus Lawrence and Jordan Lewis were vocal, this is how you do things leaders, that were out of that room. They get halfway through the season. I think it became pretty obvious that they realized they didn't have a leader. And Stephen Jones said something yesterday when they were talking about extending Quinnen Williams, and he flat out said he's the best player on the field whenever he's there. The other thing is just what a man he is. He's a leader. We didn't have a lot of leadership on defense for the last couple of years. To have him and Kenny Clark and Rashawn Gary, I think they really picked it up over there in terms of the culture and the leadership. And I think that that's something that has been drastically lacking, especially last year, of that leadership. And even talking to Quinnen about that, and he's not a real vocal guy.
3: Yeah, but I think he's growing into that a little bit more.
2: Said he's trying to learn how to be more vocal. Right. But I do think that these guys, especially Rashawn Gary and Kenny Clark, Gary more so maybe, of that type of, this, we're going to play this way, and if you don't, I'm going to call you out on
3: it. I know, and is it something that you have to get those guys from the outside coming in to be the vocal leaders? It just feels like it's always been something that's been missing here the last, I don't know even how many years we can say, 10, that outward, you know that you can go to that person or that person will come to you and say something if you mess up or if you're doing something correctly. It's not all about, you know, getting in your face when you mess up. It's about patting you on the back when you do something right. And it just feels like that has been missing. We all know that Dak is the guy probably for the entire team and for the offense, but they have been lacking that. And those two big voices going from that locker room hurt way more than they thought, because the guys that were highly paid, that was supposed to be, you know, when you have the highly paid guys that's going to show you how to do things by example. That was Micah Diggs, and Deron Bland are the highest paid guys, and they just don't strike me as those.
2: Right.
3: Grab your face mask or come get behind me and let's do this thing. I got your back kind of guys.
2: Yeah, and I think that these guys come in with the reputations. Quinnen Williams, Kenny Clark, Rashawn Gary, even Caleb Downs, even though he's just a rookie, but these guys that are clean character guys that lead sometimes vocally but also by example, especially at Quinnen Williams where you can point to it and go, I may not have a ring and maybe I've never played in the playoffs, but you can look at the accolades and the level of what I have been able to achieve and the way that the league views me. Guys in the league know that. Like, we do that. It'll happen at some point where the players go and they vote and they figure out, oh, who are the best players in the NFL? And sometimes there's like, how? It's because players, they know names. They know guys in their head that they think are really good that may have fallen off. But Quinnen Williams is always going to be one of those guys that other players in the league, if you had to vote on anything, they go, oh, I know that name because he's a badass.
3: Don't know if you saw this circulating around yesterday, but they had Ryan Flannoy, who also joined us from Cowboys camp. They had him mic'd up, but it's about 4.5 minutes of him kind of going through practice. And there's a lot of him laughing because he was hot and trying to get people to say something crazy because he had a mic on. But something that I noticed about that clip, it was after practice where he's talking to Caleb Downs. And he's like, yeah, man, it's a couple of things I need to work on here. So they stayed afterwards. Downs, he doesn't even have on his pads or anything. Right. And then they're going through a couple of one-on-one drills, and then Downs say, you know what, hang on, let me work on this myself. And, you know, so they're at the practice kind of doing that thing. And that kind of, I don't know, when you start talking about those levels of expectation, I always would hesitate to say, why are the expectations so high? Because you haven't done anything. Why do you put the unnecessary pressure on yourself of saying it's supposed to be this, we're going to get to this level or achieve this, and if not, it's a complete failure, when you're kind of setting yourself up? I've always thought that. But now I feel a little bit differently about it because, and I know we're going to talk Dak here at lunchtime when he had this article out in SI.com, to where if you kind of put it out there and say, well, if we're not expecting to have big things happen, then what's the point?
2: Right.
3: Then why are we here?
2: I agree.
3: And I know a lot of different teams can say that exact same thing. Hell, you can go to Cleveland. You're going to hear, yeah, we want to go to the Super Bowl. Okay. But I think you start talking about Dallas and we kind of make fun of some of these other teams saying it. You can do the same thing with Dallas. Okay, whatever. You haven't seen it in 3 decades, so why the heck do we even need to think about this right now? But it does feel like the mindset shifted. They were trying to do their best to do it last year, but they knew there was no way it could happen because of the lack of talent on the squad. First year head coach, just things felt a little bit off last year. It really truly did from the very beginning. And it feels like that they've got the hands on the steering wheel right now at 10-2.
2: It feels that way.
3: I would just always hesitate to jump feet first into the deep end of the pool to think, okay, this is it. We always have to hesitate on that. But as long as you're pointing in that right direction, I think you have some level of those expectations that you can have in your mind that aren't as unrealistic as you first think about it now when you think about the lack of success with this team.
2: Yeah, and I do think when you hear Dak talk and his, again, showing up with the Super Bowl champions T-shirt on from the mid-90s, when he arrived at camp, he did that on purpose, and they talk about that openly. Dak talks about it openly, like he says, which makes sense to me. If you're the offense, there's no reason for you to believe that you're going to drop off. And you go against these guys in practice every day, you see, okay, we've made a colossal change defensively. A lot of the personnel is different. The scheme is different. If we believe in ourselves offensively, now I look across the other side of the field and I believe our defense is going to be better, then yes. And we say this, at least I do anyway, I would never want a quarterback to walk into the game and be like, I hope we win this one. Like, you should expect you're going to win. Now, when you're younger and you can look around your team, you probably realize, look, we got to build something here. I think Dak can look at that, which is why he's been a lot more vocal this offseason. I think he sees a drastic difference in what they're working with now than he did even a year ago.
3: All right, more about that at the start of our lunch hour, because there's an article at SI.com where Dak is kind of just letting it all hang out. But Quinnen Williams gets extended 3 years, over $100 million. All in all, 5 years, $153 million. He's here for the next 5 years at a position where they've ignored for a long time. They get a key piece locked in. It's 9:48. We'll bring out the bucket, talk some hoops coming up at 10:15. But coming up next, we put up the signal. We speak with one Gordon Keith. That's next here on The Ticket.
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0: 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Cowboys gearing up for a scrimmage with the Rams today. Safety Malik Hooker thinks everyone on the defense ready to make some plays.
1: We got a lot of young guys playing their butts off right now, making plays, and that's what makes the team so special for us. Not only the old guys making the plays and the communication stuff, but you could take the old guys out, you could put the young guys out there, and they'd be just as good. So it's special to see.
0: Cowboys just 33 days away from the season opener against the Giants. Cowboys also getting an early extension done, signing All-Pro D-tackle Quinnen Williams to a three-year deal worth $105.9 million. That makes Williams now the second-highest-paid D-tackle in the NFL. And the Rangers secure a series-opening win against the Angels 4-1 in extra innings. Texas still trailing the season series against his division rivals 4-3, with another matchup tonight at 8:38. 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It's the Tickets Fight Night at the Bomb Factory this Friday, August 14th. 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That is the Ticket Ticker. 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
3: 9:57, Tuesday morning here with the Invasion. Donovan Lewis, Matt McLaren. We'll pour out a big old bucket of basketball coming up in 15 minutes or so as the NBA is starting to throw you a little bit of scheduling nuggets. But right now, Donnie, if you don't mind, as we normally do on Tuesdays, let's throw up the signal.
4: I'm here. Saw the signal, got here. So let's start.
3: Gordon.
4: Gordon. Go ahead. Gordon. We're here.
3: Gordon.
4: We are.
3: Gordon. Boom, boom.
4: Gordon. Yep.
3: Boom, boom.
4: Gordon. Yep. Damn. Is that the laptop thing?
3: Yeah, it is. Gordon. That's one of my favorite stories.
5: You overrate that story.
3: No, I don't. Jesus, as he man. Thought he hit the mother load, man. He thought he had it. Laptops?
5: I don't know why I just didn't take the hard drives out of them. I didn't know enough about laptops back then.
3: I've kept all the laptops I've had in the past. They're just sitting in my house. I don't know what to do with them.
5: I don't either. I'm the same way. I have three and a
4: what?
5: Computer.
3: Like what the desk what? Desktop.
5: Yeah,
6: like technology desktop, and stuff.
5: Yes. Desktop computer.
3: So that. What is the best way to recycle those? Do you just beat them to high holy hell and then that's it?
5: No. Okay. The story Donnie's referencing with the whole dam was one time, this is 25 years ago or something crazy. I was getting rid of a bunch of stuff and throwing it out on bulk trash on the curb, and I had these old laptops that I didn't use, so I was like, okay, I'm going to put them out there. But I'd had financial stuff on there. I'd used, software, budgeting software and all that kind of stuff.
3: And then all the other shady websites you go to.
5: Well, not just shady websites.
3: You just didn't want your history to be out there.
5: But there were probably address books on there and all that kind of stuff. So I guess I didn't even know about hard drives, that you could remove hard drives from things. And so I put them out on the curb, and then I got to thinking, all my stuff's on that. I don't want someone to get a hold of that. And then all of a sudden, I've got ID theft or something. So yeah. I went out to the curb. I took a sledgehammer, and I busted up these laptops and threw them back on the pile. And they'd kind of landed in such a way to where the side I hadn't busted up was on top. And there was a dude who comes along. He was one of these junk picker guys, right? He goes through and bulk trash day and picks out the good stuff that he can either resell.
3: Did he have the Sanford and Son theme coming out of his truck as he's driving by?
5: Sanford and Son truck. And I've noticed that junk pickers will overload a truck like nobody's business.
3: Man, it's impressive.
7: That's not Sanford and Son.
3: It's impressive how they do that.
5: And and so he comes through and he's shifting through all that stuff and asking me which items are in there, and I said, no, don't have any of that in there. No, don't have that. And then he sees these laptops laying up under some brush, a few branches on top of it. And he was so excited. I mean, you would have thought he just won the lottery, or that Santa had just arrived. It was Christmas time, and Santa arrived to give him hand relief. I mean, the guy was really excited.
7: Is that what he will do during the off season?
8: Santy.
5: And within moments,
8: give me a Santy.
5: Finds these laptops, he turns them over, sees that they're destroyed, and he went from the best moment of his life to the worst moment of his
7: and
5: life.
7: And I wonder what did that sound like?
5: He said,
9: "Damn!" He goes, "Ooh, laptops! Damn!"
5: God, I just blew out my voice doing that. Yeah, he said, "Ooh, laptops!"
7: Just the pure excitement
5: at the
7: and
5: top
7: joy.
5: Of his lungs.
7: Right.
5: Yes, childish enjoy, childlike
7: Man.
5: Enjoyment.
7: And
5: he was marveling at
7: destroyed.
5: Life. That so, life was full of such bounty.
7: What do you do with them? Do you drill them?
5: Yeah, you can, I think, drill the hard drive, or you can just take it out and smash it up with a hammer.
7: Does that work, too?
5: Yeah.
7: Because I tried to light one
5: on fire.
7: That way
5: someone
7: can
5: still use the laptop. They just put a new hard drive in it.
7: I burned one once, but I don't know if that worked completely.
10: Because now you have to start worrying about that with televisions, because you have the smart TVs.
5: Right.
10: And if you want to exchange your television for something else,
5: you're supposed to
10: you have to destroy
5: that.
10: It. Right.
7: Mm-hmm. How do you do that?
10: I don't know if there, because there's a... There has to be something like on your phone that you can push and say if you want to just like completely erase your phone. And I'm thinking you can
5: do
10: that.
5: I'm hoping that works. But yeah, back when I had those laptops, there was not that easy built-in solution of, hey, would you like to scrub this laptop for, you know, the next owner?
7: Well, you just do a factory reset. But do you think that really works?
10: I feel like that there's still going to be something. I don't know. I'm not trusting the man.
5: Back in those days, I don't even think the hard drives were encrypted.
7: Yeah, they're easy.
5: Like, so if it says, would you like to reset it to factory back then, I think it wouldn't wipe the hard drive. It would just reset it to factory, and then it would
10: like
5: be written
10: settings,
5: over,
10: right.
5: But it's still on there.
10: Right. Like, all of our information's out there, man. I've been told that even if you get a hotel key, that you turn those in because that could have information on it. Am I just hearing that from someone that's paranoid?
7: What kind of information?
10: I don't know. I don't know.
7: Your room number?
10: I have
7: your
10: no
7: name?
10: Clue.
7: You don't give your social when you do a hotel.
10: No, you don't.
7: Maybe your driver's license, though.
5: You have to give your driver's license. Yeah, that's the
10: and
5: that's
10: your
5: the law.
10: You know your credit card. Is. Mm-hmm. I don't know if that's on the hotel key. I don't know, but I've always been told that. Man, you turn those in, and I always make sure to hand the keys back to them instead of just...
7: And then they wipe them clean.
10: Yeah, I guess that's what the thought is. I never thought you could
5: what
10: get anything
5: What could possibly
10: from it.
5: Be on the...
10: I don't know.
5: You're saying, okay, I guess what people are saying by that is that it's not just the code to the door that's stored on the magnetic stripe on the...
10: Right.
5: On the card key.
10: And that's what they're saying. It
5: has your name on it as well.
10: And maybe it's completely false. I don't know. I maybe read somewhere, I heard, and that's why I'll just turn it in and not just leave it or take it with me and throw it away, anything like that. You have to just destroy everything now. In this digital age, you have to try and destroy it, but it's just somewhere out there in the clouds, man.
5: Yeah.
10: Every time I'm up in an airplane, I see everyone's information in the clouds.
5: No, I don't think
10: that's what they talk
5: there.
10: About. It's up there in the clouds.
5: No, it's in the cloud.
11: I'm
10: There's
11: not
10: yeah,
11: sure
10: the,
11: that's
10: one
11: right.
10: The cloud that I see when we're
5: There's
10: flying.
5: And cloud.
7: According to AI, there is no essential information on hotel cards.
10: How would they know? They're just trying to
5: what
10: trick
5: are they defining
10: you.
5: As essential?
7: That's industry experts. Well, it's your room number, check-in and check-out dates, and specific amenity permissions. But anything other than that, like your name, home address, credit card numbers, are not encoded on the card.
10: So now I could just take them.
5: That's according to... Why does everyone just believe the AI answer
7: well,
5: that comes
7: it's from,
5: up first?
7: It's
10: because
7: says,
10: we're robots.
7: There's an article on it.
5: Everyone complains about AI,
10: I know.
5: And then everyone just believes the first thing
10: if
5: that
10: If there's
5: says.
10: One question or anything, you go straight to it to get the answer for it.
7: It does say industry experts in this article that is not AI. From KCRA.
10: How do you know AI didn't write
7: Channel
10: that article?
7: 3. Well, it was written in 2024, so it's possible. But this is according to... Hotel expert.
5: Man, the internet is so dead. It's becoming unusable. YouTube and the internet, when you're seeking answers, it's just, I have so much. Maybe it's just me. Maybe it's just my feed has a bunch of AI videos that are generated because I research a lot of car content and things like that. And it's a bunch of fake videos. And then I go online and I'm trying to get an answer or a part number or something. And you just have to go through just a bunch of junk. It's so hard to find information now. And I think it's intentional. I think that Google has intentionally degraded its service so that you will depend on asking whoever their AI agent is. Which right. one's Google's?
7: Jeeves. Is it Gemini?
5: Is it Jeeves? I don't know.
7: I think it's Gemini, right?
8: Swain.
5: Is it Gemini?
8: It's both.
5: So that's Google's AI?
10: I think so.
5: Whichever it is. But yeah, so they're trying to force everyone into that. The same way that they're trying to force me into signing up and registering for YouTube.
10: I get
5: They will, give me 7 minutes worth of it. They just keep extending how long the commercial breaks are to try to force me to give them the email address and all that.
10: And then have you noticed how snarky the decline option is? If they're trying to get
5: you, if you don't want to enjoy great service, then go ahead
10: and
5: click
10: snarky.
5: Here.
10: Like, oh, YouTube Premium for a year for free for a
5: week. If you don't want to enjoy this fantastic price, then
10: click here.
5: Yeah.
10: I'm like, yeah, I don't want to. You can get off my ass about this and leave me alone.
5: I hate the way things are trending.
10: I know. And you watch anything in the algorithm thing of how they're listening and getting your habits and trying to cater everything to you, and it's. I am stuck in a young Sheldon, and I don't know why. I've never watched that show before in my life, and now it's all about young Sheldon and George and Mandy. Like every other video, when I'm scrolling, I get 3-minute highlights from one of those programs.
5: Well, so the siloing of America, which has been commented on ad nauseum, about how everyone gets fed the political information that they want and that confirms what they already believe. And so you start believing the world is that way. And so you never experience the different points of view that are going to open your mind. And, you know, we all know that problem.
10: Right.
5: Right. Well, yeah, this is the other side of that problem. I go to my YouTube feed and it serves me up a bunch of stuff that is like, I am interested in other subjects. Please start in. There's no discoverability of new things or interesting things. Because all it does is show me the same type of stuff I've seen over and over again.
10: Once you're in that endless loop, it's really tough to get out of.
5: Yes.
10: Because I got out of the AI videos that I saw with all the different fruit and vegetables acting like humans and having different scenarios. That was on my feed for a long time. I finally got that out of the way. And now I'm stuck in this young Sheldon, George and Mandy. And now it's this, I don't even know where it started or where it originates. But it's like a rap battle between two people and one guy in the middle who has some of the funniest reactions to what's being

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1: Host, because it's one guy that's there the entire time. And every 15 seconds, they'll cut to him because he's so into what each one of them saying.
2: Right.
1: And his reactions are really funny. And I enjoy just half the time, I can't understand what the hell they're saying. But I just watch for him and his reactions to whatever's being said.
2: And they're real people doing the rap battles. Yes, not like and MLK and JFK.
1: No, yeah, I'm past that. That's past my algorithm now with Barack and MLK having a rap battle. What are we doing here, man?
3: Kind of awesome.
2: Insanity.
4: Do you get the same stuff on both Instagram and Facebook? Because I get different ones.
1: I get the same
2: They're owned by the same people, right?
4: Yeah, Meta.
1: Yeah.
2: Mm-hmm.
4: But maybe it's because I click on different things or spend time on different things on Instagram versus Facebook. And I get a lot of SNL sketches on Facebook, but I never get any on Instagram.
2: See, I get S&M stuff. Sketches, too.
1: SNL. Saturday Night Live.
2: Okay.
1: So you're talking about a different algorithm.
2: Different.
4: Right, like CFNM and all those.
1: That's great. A little lower back pain. I clicked one time on how to relieve a little lower back pain, and now that's everyone is, hey, did this, and it's like, okay, I got it.
4: Man,
1: I clicked on
4: amazing.
1: It the first time. Mm-hmm. I got everything that you're saying.
4: I kind of like it, though, for workout purposes, because I got a kettlebell, so I was like, oh, kettlebell exercises. And now...
2: Cannibal exercises.
4: Yeah, it's great.
1: Do you need new headphones? Do we need to ask the junk man to get you a pair of headphones?
2: He just kind of slurred kettlebell.
1: Man, speaking of the junk man, we have one that's in a big old blue truck that's rolling around a neighborhood, but he never says anything. Like, if you are putting your trash out and he's driving by, he'll kind of stop and let you put it down and walk off. Like, I'm going to say something about him going through with ants. I'm putting it out on the curb.
2: He's lurking?
1: Yeah, he lurks.
2: You know, I told the story before about the dude who I put out like a coffee table, end table is what it was, but cheap furniture, you know, and I put it out there, didn't want it anymore, and he took that, and he then stood there and waited for me to bring the next thing out, and he put that in his truck. And then he started making requests. You got any?
1: No way.
2: I swear to God.
1: No way.
2: You got any lamps, but with the bigger shades?
4: Like a garage.
2: And I was like, no. And then he said, I still have a lot of more stuff to get out of the garage and everything. He goes, you mind if I come in the garage and take a look?
1: Whoa.
2: What?
1: That's
2: guy
1: very
2: on the curb,
1: aggressive.
2: A junk picker wanting to go through the garage to make his selections.
1: Did you let him do it?
2: No. I said, I'll bring out all the stuff that I'm throwing away, and you can choose from that. Yes. I have no problem
1: with
2: you.
1: That's pretty aggressive.
2: I'm happy for you to take
4: it. That's crazy.
2: You know, Junior has that thing where he doesn't like it when people take his junk. He wants it to go to the landfill. I'm so sorry.
1: That is very sorry.
2: So sorry.
4: Why not?
2: Man, I love it when people repurpose that kind of stuff.
1: Well,
2: I
1: put
2: hang
1: it out.
2: On to stuff because it's like this is too good for garbage. I want it
1: I will put it out early. I usually will wait until the morning because we have trash pickup Mondays and Thursdays, and I will always wait until the morning. I don't like the stuff being set out overnight. I don't know why. I just don't like the looks of it.
2: You mean trash or bulk trash?
1: Oh, bulk trash. Well, you know, the bulk trash once a month. Yeah, I'll put something out there. Maybe a day early, just so if you're driving by and you want to take it, please feel free. You'll have a little time
2: to browse. I think you can put it out
1: like
2: the Thursday before the Monday when they pick up bulk trash.
1: I always get confused about when the bulk trash is coming. And
2: they
1: have the map and everything, and I still, like, oh, when is it rolling again? I don't know. And you look at the map, like, which zone am I in?
2: Yeah,
1: I don't know. Like, in my parents' neighborhood, they will put the sign out at the end of their street, bulk trash this Thursday. It's like, that's great. Why don't we do that? When I'm mayor of Duncanville, we would do that in every single zone.
2: You know, I still pick through other people's bulk trash.
1: Do you really?
2: Yeah, and I hate myself for it because I end up throwing it away 2 years later.
1: What are you doing?
2: But I'll, like, go through
1: like,
2: and
1: what
2: go,
1: are you
2: oh, man,
1: find?
2: these are some nice casters. I can find something to use that on. Or I always find stuff in people's bulk trash that is
4: wild.
2: Like,
1: can we go bulking together?
2: This. Yes, it's fun.
1: Okay, let's go bulking together. That'd be great.
2: Something sounds gay about that, but
1: it's well. My algorithm has changed now. All right, put up the signal.
5: Gay.
1: I am not gay or bisexual. Who said that?

0: balls, balls, balls. Weapons and crowds are let down.
1: 10-14, let's bring out the bucket. Let's talk some hoops next here on The Ticket.
2: So Malachi Lawrence, first round draft pick of the Dallas Cowboys.
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0: 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Cowboys and Rams scrimmaging in training camp today. Brian Schottenheimer ready and excited for the challenge.
1: The first competition that you would say non-Cowboy related, so I think it'll be good to go against other guys. Sean and his staff do a heck of a job offensively. They've got weapons. Again, we're not going to do everything. We're not going to show everything, but I want to see these guys play.
0: First of two scrimmages for the Cowboys in California. Dallas also scrimmaging New Orleans next week. Rangers and Angels again tonight in Los Angeles. Texas still trailing Houston by a game and a half for the division lead headed in. That first pitch at 8:38. And the NBA beginning to release its schedule for the 26-27 season. Mavs left off the opening night and Christmas Day schedule. First time it has not appeared on at least one of them since the 2019-2020 season. Ticker also service of Applebee's. Hot August days call for cool deals. Head to Applebee's for $1.50 draft beers and Dollaritas all day every day. 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Applebee's, good times, great value. That is the Ticket Ticker. I'm Ryan Baldwin, Sports Radio 96.7, 13th in the Ticket.
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3: 10:22 here on your Tuesday morning with The Invasion. Donovan Lewis, Matt McLaren rolling along. We'll have the news with Travis coming your way here in 15 minutes. And then, in about half an hour, we will continue our NFL preview series, taking a look at the Denver Broncos. Can they make a return or perhaps get even further than the AFC Championship game? We'll find out. But right now, Donnie, let's pour out a big old bucket of basketball.
4: Yeah, you remember when the commissioner of the NBA came out and said, hey, LeBron, make a damn decision.
3: Yes.
4: We've got to get the schedule going. We've got to see what the heck is going on. And while the schedule will be fully revealed Thursday at 2 o'clock Texas time, that's when you will have the entire schedule released. They are releasing bits and pieces of it, including opening day or opening week and Christmas Day. And that's the coveted spot, Christmas Day. And while the Mavericks had a Christmas Day game every year since 2019, that streak has come to an end. No Mavericks on Christmas Day. Five games, 10 teams that will not include your Dallas Mavericks. They will have a rematch of the NBA Finals with San Antonio going to New York at 11 o'clock Texas time. Then it's Miami and Boston. Then it's Philadelphia and the Lakers, Oklahoma City and Minnesota, and Denver and Golden State will round out the slate on Christmas Day, which used to be exclusively NBA, and now the NFL went, whoa, Christmas Day, that's a great market. Let's see what we can do with that.
3: Yeah, we'll take that. Thanks so much.
4: Totally taken over. I'm trying to remember the numbers from from last Christmas Day, and the NBA has to say, my goodness, man, they can't have anything. Because we always thought, and I think it was as far as the schedule goes with the NBA, if you start on Christmas and just kind of extend out that way, you can kind of get through some of these summer months where the the calendar gets a little slow and sports are a little slow, and you can kind of have that slate for yourself. But I don't think they're going to ever stop starting the season when they do over it up in October. And just have their featured, you know, because they started the Commissioner Cup thing to try to put something into the NBA before Christmas time to try to get some interest going with this made-up Commissioner's Cup or whatever it is. But there we go. Christmas Day and then opening day, of course, is going to be not Maverick-related. And I was thinking, man, 2019, it's wild that the Mavericks have had a game since they've had some bad teams. But that's the power of Luka, of course. And if you have that superstar, you're going to be in the mix as far as being there for Christmas Day. And you start looking at some of these teams that probably are winding down their participation on Christmas Day. And I think that's Golden State and Denver. With Joker, I mean, you know, he's a name, of course, 2-3-time MVP. How many MVPs he's won? But you're wondering, that team is going to be okay. They're strapped as far as their salary cap goes. They're the only team above the second apron right now. They still have a guy, restricted free agent, that they want to sign right now that other teams are pursuing to see how they can try and get him and stay under that second apron. But you would think that once Steph Curry calls it a career, that Golden State will drop pretty much completely off the the Christmas Day schedule, but when you have Ann in Minnesota and Oklahoma City with what they're doing, and you look at these other teams and you go, okay, they are Christmas Day worthy. And you have Cooper Flagg, of course, with Dallas, but I think it'll take a couple of years and this team to have some success for them, I think, to jump back into the Christmas Day schedule, like, consistently.
5: I would guess so. Yeah. The appeal of that last year makes sense. It's curious because apparently last year the NBA had its best Christmas Day viewership numbers in 15 years last year. They had over 47 million people combined for the five games. So an average of 5.5 million viewers from the games. It was up 4% from the previous year. The Cleveland-New York game last year was the most watched Christmas game ever that started at noon. Well, 11 a.m. our time. 6.4 million viewers. Followed by the San Antonio-Oklahoma City game that had just under that. And then the Dallas-Golden State game was the most watched 4 p.m. time slot game in 7 years. So solid, but again, the NFL numbers would dwarf an average of 5.5 million.
4: Because a bad NFL game is probably getting you 20-something million viewers. And so opening the national games on opening week will have Boston and Detroit opening the season October 20th on Tuesday on NBC and Peacock. And then you have Philadelphia and New York, and then Oklahoma City and San Antonio to round out day one national game-wise. And then at Wednesday is Minnesota, Miami, Golden State, L.A., then Cleveland, Philadelphia, Denver, Oklahoma City, just the usual suspects that's going to open up the national games for opening week. And you don't have a sight of the Mavericks just yet. So you're going to have to, and that surprises me a bit with Kyrie coming back.
5: I would think so.
4: And then Coop in year two.
5: Right, the rookie of the year.
4: Right, and kind of expecting those guys to be a bit better, but just not quite grasping the national stage as far as opening weekend goes. Because Houston has the Friday game on Prime against San Antonio, and I guess we'll see who the opponents are for the Mavericks as they open the season. Maybe it's not as strong schedule and they don't have one of the premier teams to kind of piggyback Coop with, but you would think that the better this team is going to be and Coop has a better second year and he grows, that you'll start seeing the Mavericks back on the national stage pretty early in the season. But they're going to have to get better here pretty quickly to do that, I think, because you have all these other teams that feel like that the arrow is pointing squarely up on each one of these franchises. Because, you know, you have the Lakers, no matter how good or bad they are, they're going to be on national television. And with Golden State kind of teetering towards the last year or two of their relevancy with Steph Curry. All right, it's 10:28. That's the bucket. We will preview the Denver Broncos tip sheet at 10:55 to see what they're going to do this year. But coming up next, it's the news with Travis.
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0: Ticket has won 5 Marconi Awards since the last time Jerry and the Cowboys won a Super Bowl. That streak looks like it's going to continue a while. 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
1: 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But before all that, let's do the news.
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6: What's happening here?
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1: Sponsored by
9: Surfside Iced Tea and Vodka.
1: Thank you, Tip Sheet, and thank you, Mr. Feeney. A driver was sent to the hospital after their vehicle drove underneath an 18-wheeler and ripped off the roof of their car.
10: They tried to Griswold it.
1: They did indeed. So they were hospitalized, although no other injuries were reported, and it does sound like they're going to be okay. But the crews determined that the vehicle drove underneath the 18-wheeler, ripping the roof off before coming to a stop underneath another 18-wheeler trailer.
6: Gee, how did that happen?
1: Well, you know, you slide out of one, and sometimes they're right there next to each other.
11: Dude, I almost had
10: you. He probably just got done watching The Fast and the Furious and was, man, I want to try that.
1: That Clark Griswold scene, though, always made me think about it. Of like, even if you did get under there, there's no way you could just, like, maintain speed.
10: Yeah. Fast and Furious was the one where I was like, man, it looks like
1: probably
10: zip
1: it
10: underneath those things.
6: Have you guys ever wanted car, to... Yeah. I know... Listen to the Hardline all the time, and Davey talks about the call of the void. Is that what?
10: Yes.
1: Yes.
6: Have you guys ever wanted to, like, if you see a tow truck or anything with a little ramp on
10: just
1: kind of
6: side, whew, just punch it and see?
10: Of course they did that, I believe, in Gone in 60 Seconds.
6: They did. Man, like Dukes of Hazzard style.
1: Yes. Yeah.
6: Man, I've always wanted
10: to
6: do that.
10: Or a drawbridge,
6: that.
10: Where if it's going up,
1: yes.
6: Right.
1: I wanted to do that in Tampa because there was that drawbridge that we saw every day.
6: I'll kind of speed that thing you know the highway is complete, but you have to just push it.
10: Right. And of course,
6: to get over,
10: you could jump the gap.
1: All it's got.
6: And I just know my car will immediately just go.
1: There's no jumps.
6: Yeah.
1: It doesn't make.
6: I get no lift. I have no hops.
1: There's really no contact that leaves the tire from the street. It just falls off the cliff.
6: Straight down.
10: Or if you miss a flight, like have somebody zip you out on the runway and you
6: like
10: jump
6: Jim
10: from
6: Carrey,
10: the car onto
1: right.
10: the
1: You
10: onto
1: drive
10: the
1: car
10: the plane.
1: onto the plane.
10: You can get in there.
1: You're
10: like, yeah, I made it. Of course.
6: Yeah, that's the.
1: That's awesome.
6: That's like my cartoon, Battle of the Planets, because the car would come from underneath the ship, the arm of the ship, as they drive off or pull in. Man.
1: Yeah.
6: Yeah. I've always wanted to do stunts in my car.
10: They're fun. You got to be careful, though.
1: Have you ever caught any air in a car? Hit a bump
6: hard? Yeah, of course. And then you're nervous, but then it's exciting. And
1: right.
6: The adrenaline flows. And you want to do it again.
1: Because there were two things when I got my driver's license and I was set off to drive on my own. There were two things I wanted to do. I wanted to catch a little air, and I wanted to drift. And I took care of both of them day one, and I never did either of them again.
10: I can fishtail very well. As a matter of fact, I did it in the parking
6: you
10: lot
6: did.
10: Of Cowboys camp.
6: Because it's just dirts and rocks, and he's like,
10: watch,
6: okay.
10: We're going to fishtail.
1: Well, I'm glad that rock didn't get you stuck.
10: But those
6: it wasn't a Jeep.
10: We were in a Nissan Altima.
6: The pebbles
1: too strong.
6: Are the bane of his existence.
10: Yes.
1: Well, if you're thinking about packing up and moving to another state, and you don't live in this state... Got a little news. We have the top 50 states ranked in order of best states to move to. You want to take a wild guess at number one?
6: Texas.
1: Not even close.
6: Whoa.
12: Washington.
1: We're not even top half.
6: Really? Well, why is everyone moving here then?
1: What? That's a good question.
10: What are the parameters for? Because I always thought Texas was one of the.
6: Is California one?
1: California not in the top five. You're never going to guess the number one.
6: Vermont.
1: Honestly, two is crazy, too.
10: Rhode Island.
1: You're pretty close on Rhode Island.
10: Connecticut
1: not top five. Let me just give it to you.
10: New Hampshire,
1: number five. Massachusetts.
10: I'm going all the New Englands.
1: Number four. Wisconsin, number three. New Jersey, number two.
6: New Jersey?
10: What is this? The states where What? What is this?
1: So Idaho coming in at number one, and it's based on a combination of affordability. Affordability, economic growth, commuting, safety, and Idaho exceeded in all of those. It also had one of the lowest median real estate tax rates in the country.
10: This is why then.
6: Idaho!
1: The state also had the fourth lowest tax rates overall, recorded the highest median household income growth, among states. It also had the seventh lowest share of urban interstate miles. Experiencing congestion.
10: Okay, so they're saying that here, so many people live here.
1: Yes.
10: That's just ridiculous.
1: Idaho 14th.
6: I felt like Jersey was
1: crime.
6: The joke of
10: Jersey
6: everything.
10: Didn't make any sense. Why?
6: Yeah.
1: That so one doesn't make any sense at all.
10: People go to the Bada Bing. What else do you do in Jersey?
6: Is Idaho the state that people want to visit the least?
1: It's got to be
10: up there. Gorgeous. My parents lived there for a couple of years around the Boise area.
1: I think I get Idaho and Iowa mixed up.
6: But there are points in every state where you can say it's gorgeous.
1: The eyes trip me up.
10: No, I get you. I'm sure that's true, but Idaho has mountains.
1: Do they potato in Idaho?
10: They do.
1: Okay.
10: They have the Vandals.
6: What's that?
10: Idaho, University of Idaho.
1: I thought there was just a group of roving criminals.
10: The Boise State. With the blue turf.
6: Again, that's just not a destination point to go, ooh,
1: honestly,
6: let me go check it out.
1: Blue turf, kind of a deterrent, if anything else.
10: Okay.
6: So if I said, okay, we're ranking the 50 states as far as where you want to go visit.
10: Idaho would not be last to me.
6: What's last?
10: Probably what New Jersey would be very close to the bottom.
6: You wouldn't want to go to Atlantic City?
10: No. Oh, I forgot about that because they blew up the Chicken Man in Philly last night.
1: Boy, that was a lot.
10: That was a deep cut from a Springsteen. Atlantic City, the song.
1: Your bottom 10.
10: You guys are like, what is that?
1: He's just going to move on. Tennessee at 40, Kentucky 41, Oregon 42, West Virginia 43. No surprises here. Oklahoma 44, Nevada 45, Arkansas 46, Alaska 47, Mississippi 48, Louisiana 49.
6: Alabama?
1: Not Alabama.
10: Is there at least... It might be North Dakota. Didn't we do this on the list once?
1: We did do a version of this on the list. It's not North Dakota.
6: What is it? What's 50?
1: New Mexico. Which I feel like is... Honestly, when you get into your Arkansas, New Mexico's, Oklahoma's, I get it.
10: Arkansas's gorgeous.
1: Parts are, yeah.
6: Again, we can say that about every state.
1: Yeah, there are.
6: Can you say that about Oklahoma,
10: yes. Kansas?
6: You could say there are parts of Oklahoma and Kansas that are gorgeous, yes.
10: What part?
6: I don't know. I haven't been there, but I'm sure there are parts that are.
1: I have.
10: Like, I feel
6: you've
10: like.
6: You've not been to every square inch
1: I've been
6: of
1: to
6: those
1: it.
6: States.
1: I've been to enough. I have only put, like, so there's a point where there's, like, four states that meet. Nebraska and Kansas are right. That's the only time I ever went to Nebraska, but I know enough. We're good.
10: Nebraska is just Kansas, but further north.
1: Plus, in Yes Man, they went, and it was just for the football game.
10: Exactly, and then they went to the phone museum.
1: And that looks terrible.
10: Yeah.
1: That road they were walking down, beating, and then it rained on them.
10: That's the only way I could go out with Zooey Deschanel. I probably would have gone to Nebraska.
1: If you're going to sell it to me like that.
6: Yeah, I think the state that I would say, because people will have on their bucket list to visit all 50 states. And I used to have that in my mind, but I'm pretty good on that. I don't feel like I need to go to all 50. But the one, if you left out, and I went to 49 different states, and you said, this is the only one left, and I'll say no thank you, is West Virginia.
10: Yeah. I've driven through West Virginia.
6: I haven't.
5: Really? Why is that?
6: Hopefully, I haven't even flown over West Virginia. I want my pilot. I'm going to ask them if I'm going that way to go around.
10: But what
6: so
10: about,
6: we won't even get in the airspace of West Virginia.
10: What about the Blue Ridge Mountains?
6: I don't care about
10: that. Shenandoah River.
6: Don't care. Anything else?
10: Morgantown.
6: Yep. Nothing.
10: You can see the mountain man. We saw him at Big 12 Media Days.
6: I definitely don't want to see that.
1: Damn sure did.
6: You are not helping the cause of West Virginia.
10: Is that where they squealed like a pig?
1: West Virginia 43rd.
10: In Deliverance? Or was that?
1: What? Where was Deliverance? Let me ask Google.
10: That had to be Appalachia, right?
1: It was definitely Appalachia. Where? Oh, wait. Or was it the Great Northwest?
7: Colorado Rockies?
1: It was in the Colorado Rockies. No, Georgia's Rayburn County.
10: Okay.
1: The Chattooga River and Tallulah Gorge.
10: Okay.
1: Gorge.
10: Okay. Tallulah Gorge.
1: Tallulah Gorge.
11: George.
6: I'd rather go to Vermont.
10: Yeah, I West Virginia. Would love to go to Vermont.
1: The Northeast has some appeal to it. Like, even the smaller states are the ones with less, like, to do. Like, just fall foliage can sell me on the
10: Northeast. I'd like to go to Vermont, maybe next summer.
1: Is there, like, a brewery there?
10: Oh, yes. There is.
1: Such a quick answer.
6: I will guarantee you they make a beer in Vermont with syrup.
10: They probably do.
1: Yeah.
10: Because it's...
6: And if they don't, they're missing out on something.
10: Did you ever see that movie Baby Boom, where she took over the baby food thing and made the applesauce and had the apples and stuff in Vermont?
1: Baby
10: Boom. What? It was...
1: 1987.
10: Yeah, what's her face? Diane Keaton.
6: In your movie knowledge.
1: Hey, Harold Ramis, though.
10: Yeah.
1: James Spader?
6: Besides the big blockbusters, I don't think we have our Venn diagram of movies seen so totally different.
11: They're totally different movies.
1: 70 on Roddy T's, though.
10: I mean,
1: that's not bad.
10: It's kind of fun. She's a big time, I believe, lawyer or whatever in New York, and then she finds out that a relative dies and she has to take care of this little baby. So she buys a farm in Vermont, and it's an apple farm, and she ends up making applesauce that launches.
1: When did?
10: And is really nice.
1: Did you see
6: I've
1: the
6: never
1: sequels?
6: Heard of it.
1: Okay, so I was wondering if this came out like before or after Look Who's Talking, because it seems like the late 80s we were doing a lot of baby movies. Rolling with the baby in Hollywood.
10: Yeah? Okay.
6: Why is that, Norm? What's happening here?
1: Babies. Oh, baby okay. Boom. Baby boom. A former OnlyFans model from Austin has taken a plea deal. She stabbed her boyfriend, killed him. And this is about 4 years after Christian Obumseli was found dead in his apartment. Courtney Cleaney was living with him in a Miami high-rise. Couple was known to have a pretty volatile relationship. And then in April of 2022, she stabbed him in their condo. And on Monday, she accepted a plea deal. She pled guilty to manslaughter with a deadly weapon, admitted she caused the stab wound that killed him. Sounds like a murder thing to me, but yep. I don't know. She was sentenced to 6 years in prison, followed by 5 years probation,
6: what?
1: And she's going to receive time for time served already.
11: What?
1: Man was killed in his own house, and she actually is admitting to the stab wound that killed him, somehow not murder.
6: Wow.
1: Like, I didn't mean to.
6: Huh?
1: I meant to stab him and did not mean to kill him. So manslaughter, right?
10: This is,
6: and I do wonder sometimes. If
10: oddly
6: the,
10: perplexing to
6: well,
10: me.
6: Well, with the cost of a trial and all these other things,
10: yeah, you
6: maybe
10: do the plea deal.
6: You, oh yeah, you
10: right.
6: just
10: but
6: try.
10: 6 years.
6: It feels like a very light sentence for
10: you.
6: Her.
10: Killed the guy
1: in his house.
10: How could you have been on the jury when, if she goes to the front? Well, maybe she hadn't testified.
6: Well, it's a plea deal, so they didn't.
10: I know, but why? I don't understand why they wouldn't want to take this to trial. 6 years.
6: It feels like a slam dunk.
10: Especially if she's like,
6: but
10: oh,
6: you've
10: yeah,
6: seen that... people miss dunks before.
10: Well, we have. That's very true.
1: So maybe... I like how you look around the room for acceptance.
6: And
1: we're all laughing.
6: I saw nothing but nodding heads.
10: Well,
6: it wasn't acceptance. It's just the fact that I just
1: I know, but it's the
6: slammed
1: okay.
6: down a point.
1: It's the cocky look on your face afterwards. I'm like, that's right. They all love that.
10: Don't worry.
6: Maybe that's the thought of the DA to say, let's just get this over with.
1: But what about Christian maybe, but... Obumseli's family?
6: Hey, I'm not saying it's right.
10: I would love to
6: but
10: hear
6: But I watch
10: the
6: a
10: argument.
6: Lot of Law & Order,
1: oh,
6: SVU.
1: Right. I didn't realize I was talking to an expert.
6: I am.
10: Well, maybe they didn't have
6: and
10: the
6: I
10: murder
6: And I slept
10: weapon.
6: At a Holiday Inn Express last night. So all of those kind of equal to the fact that I know the law.
10: Why okay. didn't you stay at your house?
1: All right.
6: This is the commercial. Come on now.
10: No, I know.
6: But that's what off air, why I didn't stay at the house.
1: All right, that's the news.
6: Right, thank you, Travis. It's 10:49. It's the invasion. We'll hop aboard the OSS for other sports stuff at 11:10. But coming up next, let's continue to preview the teams in the NFL. And Tip Sheet's going to be happy. We'll talk about those Denver Broncos. That's next here on The Ticket.
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0: Cowboys holding a joint practice and a scrimmage with the Rams at training camp today. Cornerback Kobe Durant going up against his former team.
1: I went up against that offense 4 years. High power offense. You got Matthew Stafford, running backs in the backfield, wide receiving core. It's a sight to see. You in practice and you going up against it.
0: Cowboys opening the preseason Saturday against the Seahawks. Cody Bradford on the mound for the Rangers against the Angels tonight. The lefty went 4 1/3 scoreless in his previous start, his first in nearly 2 years. That first pitch at 8:38. And the Mavs will not be part of the opening night or Christmas Day slate this year. The kickoff day features the Celtics at the Pistons, 76ers visiting the Knicks, and Thunder battling the Spurs. That is the Ticket Ticker. 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
4: He was born in the summer of his 27th year.
5: 10:56. It's a Tuesday morning on the Invasion. Donovan Lewis, Matt McLaren. We shall hop aboard the OSS coming up here in 15 minutes or so. Got a couple of notes from around the world of sports to get into. But let's continue our NFL season preview series, which, not really alphabetically, but close, brings us to the Denver Broncos. Now, of course, when we last saw those Broncos, they were losing in the AFC Championship game to the New England Patriots. A lot of people believe that had Jared Stidham not had to start the game and Bo Nix not been injured, that perhaps it would have been the Denver Broncos winning the AFC Championship and going to the Super Bowl. But alas, not the case. They were the number one seed in the AFC. They were 14-3 last year. And for the most part, they kept these guys intact. They re-signed 17 of the 21 players who were either unrestricted, restricted, or exclusive rights free agents, with their biggest acquisition of the offseason, of course, being that big trade they made with Miami to bring in Jaylen Waddle.
6: Took a swing. Took a huge swing, because their first pick in the 2026 draft wasn't until the third round. So they traded Jaylen Waddle. They gave up a first, a third-round pick, and a fourth-round pick. A first, a third, and a fourth to get Jaylen Waddle and a fourth-round pick back from Miami. So to pair along with Cortland Sutton, you have Bo Nix. Yeah, I think you're right. The defense definitely was a championship-worthy defense. And even that game against New England in the championship game, yeah, they took a 7-0 lead. That game ended 10-7. They just didn't have the quarterback play, man. They couldn't get anything going offensively in that game because they didn't have their guys. So you talk about running that thing back. They really did, because I don't think they are expecting any of the draft picks that they had, starting with the third round on, to come in and make an immediate impact. But they said they wanted to go forward to get more offense, to get a guy like Jaylen Waddle in the fold, to go alongside Cortland Sutton. So that's a huge move for Denver.
5: It is. It's really weird to see a team who basically, if you just take their two deep essentially, and you look at their 22 starters and the guys that are backing them up, outside of Waddle and it looks like Sean Fresh Jr., who's a street free agent, there's just nobody else other than draft picks. It's really, let's run this back, and hopefully with help with Bo Nix, which will be a question, but everybody believes that he's going to be good to go. He had two procedures in the offseason after he fractured it, of course, in that divisional playoff win when they took out Buffalo. And I think the addition of Jaylen Waddle is something that should make them much better offensively, you would assume, because Cortland Sutton, this is pretty nuts, came across this stat. So they were the fourth highest percentage of three and outs last year. 25% of their drive ended in three and outs. Cortland Sutton was the only Bronco who finished in the top 60 in yards per reception, and the only Denver player who finished in the top 40 in receptions of 10 yards or more. So now with the trade of Jaylen Waddle, you would assume that he's a guy that we know can stretch the field, that you now have another guy who can take the top off the defense and can be a game breaker for you, that you don't just have to feel like you're only throwing the ball to Courtland
6: Right,
5: Sutton.
6: Right, and they have Marvin Mims, who has a little speed to get downfield, but to have the consistency of Jalen Waddle, if he can stay healthy, then yeah, that receiving core, they have a little Jordan Humphrey as in the receiving core also. So, man, I think they're expecting big things in that division to try and repeat with, you know, Kansas City. You never know what you're going to get. You have a healthy Mahomes. You know, Kansas City is always going to be in the mix. But, man, I think they feel so good about the defense and what they did last year and can kind of build on that, that they were top five pretty much across the board as far as stopping the run defensively. And those teams trying to throw the – it's just a funny stat because they were 27th in the NFL as far as passing attempts allowed. So people were throwing on the Broncos a lot.
5: Yes.
6: But they weren't completing a lot and getting a lot of yards because their defense was so good. So their the offense, when we talk about the Cowboys and their average starting field position, how the Cowboys were dead last in the league, the Broncos were 29th. So their offense had to move down and they had a really good defense, but their offense had to move
5: right
6: down the field a ton. So that addition, they're counting on, can stretch the field and open everything up offensively for Bo Nix and Sean Payton.
5: I'm really curious with the running situation because J.K. Dobbins is the main guy. But last year there was essentially almost an exact split between him and R.J. Harvey because of the fact that Dobbins got hurt. Otherwise, you feel like J.K. Dobbins would have been with health, with the full season, he might have had 250 carries. Because R.J. Harvey, who they drafted in the second round last year, 146 for 540, and Dobbins had 5 yards an attempt,
6: yep,
5: now albeit only played in the 10 games. So curious to see how they kind of, I guess, distribute those attempts this year between the two. And then one of their draft picks that they had this year was a guy in the fourth round in Jonah Coleman, who's going to be a part of this as well. So they're truly going to feature, it feels like, a multi-back system behind whatever they want to do with Bo Nix.
6: And it feels like R.J. Harvey is the one that's going to catch the ball out of the backfield. He is definitely more consistent in that area than J.K. Dobbins. But can he stay healthy? And I would love to know like how they're going to dish out those carries. You're right.
5: I
6: are they just
5: yeah,
6: going to go split
5: curious
6: and try to see, or are they going to establish one as the dominant running back in that backfield? Let's go to Tip Sheet because this is his team, his favorite team. How are you feeling about this year, Tip?
7: Pretty good. And I think maybe the other biggest factor outside of Waddle is Sean Payton has given up play calling duties to Davis Webb, who was a big head coaching candidate this past offseason, ended up being named the offensive coordinator. And so he's going to be calling the plays. And I wasn't a big fan of the play calling per se last year. I thought they left a lot out there, and especially the passing game, you know, the mid-range. The deep balls were there. They
5: right
7: would throw a lot of short stuff, but those 10 to 15-yard catches just weren't there a lot. And it felt like something was off there a lot of weeks. And maybe that was the run game not really working when Dobbins got hurt, but yeah, I think that's the biggest impact that we'll see this year.
6: And definitely, that's why they took the swing for Waddle, to see if they can get more downfield and stretch the field a lot more. They roll out the NFC West as their division of choice in the NFC, which is tough when you have to play Seattle, San Francisco, and the Rams. And then they also play the AFC East with the Buffalo and Miami and all those guys
5: right,
6: in the AFC East.
5: First-place schedule, of
6: right,
5: course.
6: First-place schedule. So a tough schedule for Denver, but you just look at the Chargers and the Raiders and the Chiefs, it still feels like that they are the best team in that division overall. You don't know what you're going to get out of Mahomes. Oh, you know, but
5: yeah,
6: how's that team going
5: right
6: to be offensively? It feels like, as far as trying to repeat, the first-place schedule may hurt a little bit, but everyone in there has to play the NFC West, so that's going to maybe add an additional loss to those teams because, you know, Seattle and the Rams and the 49ers are so tough. So don't know if they can go back-to-back division championships, but they'll be right there in the mix for it for sure.
5: I would think so, especially with that defense. And like you said, the addition of Waddle. Curious to see, when you look at this, they were so dominant in getting to the quarterback, by far leading the NFL with their 68 sacks,
6: right,
5: which is just ridiculous. But you do kind of wonder, because there is room to improve. That's kind of where this comes into play here, I think, a little bit. room to improve. Okay, so you get 68 sacks. Can you start taking the ball away a little bit more? Can you start doing some of those things? Denver was 26th in the NFL in takeaways last year. And oddly enough, only one team recovered fewer fumbles than they did, despite the fact you had 68 sacks. Because a lot of times you would figure if you're getting to the quarterback that many times and hitting the quarterback, that you're going to create some of those types of things. But we'll see if they can do that a little bit better. Other than that, man, this defense is so solid. Anytime you see a team that goes, we're going to sign pretty much anybody who's free and run it back, and they do get the benefit of Bo Nix being on that rookie contract so they don't have to spend the money on a quarterback just yet. That is another question, because Bo Nix going into year three, if he shows some improvement again this year, is Bo Nix going to be one of those guys that is a $50, $55 million quarterback and a quarterback extension after this season?
6: That's a great question. And I feel if they're going to continue to have that success, then he's going to be right there. As far as, I mean, we're playing really well as a team right now, and it may not be because of this offense and this quarterback, but sometimes you may not have a choice, and you just sign him for that big deal. No, I think you still need a couple of years under his belt to say, all right, is this the guy?
5: Right.
6: Or can we find someone else to kind of work ourselves through, because the defense is so dominant? And when you talk about some of these numbers, man, they were second in the NFL. They only gave up 33.8% as far as third down conversions,
5: right,
6: on defense, and 42.5% in the red zone. That's led the league as far as that defense being that dominant. They were stout in the red zone all year long. So if that defense can continue to play the way that they're playing, man, they're going to always be in the mix, because they don't need that dominant quarterback or that dominant running game to win football games, because their defense is so good.
5: Yeah, the AFC is one of those where you look at it again, because you always know, as we mention all the time, seven teams make the playoffs. In any given year, three or four are going to swap out. So if you kind of look at it and you say, all right, well, the Chargers were the wild card this year. Can Kansas City, with better health, you can't figure they're going to be 6-11, surely.
6: You wouldn't think so.
5: But to your point, Denver is not a team that I would pick to miss the playoffs this year.
6: No, but I definitely wouldn't pick them to go 14-3 again.
5: Probably not.
6: They're not going to see that. I think they'll need way more offensively from that running game in order to do that, because, man, Bo Nix threw 612 pass attempts last year.
5: Yeah, he led that. That was the most in the NFL.
6: Right, that's a lot. We talk about Dak. Man,
5: right.
6: There's no way he can throw the ball 600 times again. And now you have Bo Nix, who led the NFL in passing attempts. You kind of have to lean on that that rushing attack, I feel. But that means that he was healthy, and he threw every single pass but one in that Denver offense last year.
5: Right.
6: Every single one of them. So I think if you can continue to have that health, and he'll get better as the years go by, then you expect them to be a good team. And I think you can say they can be just as good of a team, but still not winning 14 games. 11, 12, but I still think that wins the AFC West if you go and get double digits, 10 or 11 wins.
5: Very well might. 11 wins might do it in the AFC West. Chargers were a wild card team last year with 11 wins, but that might be the number that wins the West, because you got to think that even the Raiders, I'm curious to see what they have, and kind of depends with Kirk Cousins or Mendoza how that's going to hit and what it's going to look like. Nobody really knows because of the new offense and that whole
6: thing. Yeah, you just don't even know who they're going to start. I find it hard to believe that you pick someone 1-1 and you're not going to start that guy. But we'll see. When we get to the Raiders with the L's, we'll see. I don't know if it's going to be in alphabetical order, but we'll find out soon enough.
5: It comes after K, so we'll figure it out.
6: We will figure
7: There's
6: it out.
7: There's a lot of L's over there.
6: I know. 11:09, it's the invasion. We will have This Week in Sports History coming up at 11:30. But coming up next, let's hop aboard the OSS for other sports stuff. A big win for the Rangers last night and something else. Next, here on The Ticket.
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0: 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Cowboys training camp continues in Oxnard with Dak Prescott and company likely not playing the preseason. The quarterback understands the importance of today's scrimmage against the Rams.
1: Ultimately, get another team coming in here, and a team like the Rams, playoff team, a really, really good team on all facets of the game. Seriously, yeah, it's a litmus test.
0: Cowboys start the preseason Saturday against the Seahawks. Rangers facing Ryan Johnson on the mound in Game 2 against the Angels tonight. The righty and Dallas native, 2-6 on the year with a 7-11 ERA, first pitch at 8:38. In the NBA, showcasing its opening night and Christmas Day matchups, the headliner for the holiday slate, LeBron James returns to L.A. as the 76ers will visit the Luka Lakers. 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
3: 11:17. It is a Tuesday morning here with the Invasion. It's Donovan Lewis, Matt McLaren. We'll have a little twist, y'all, this week in sports history. Coming your way here in 15 minutes or so with some classic audio from years gone by. But right now, let's hop aboard the OSS for some other sports S, which takes us to those Texas Rangers. You take them when you can get them. Doesn't matter who you play. You just try to put some wins together, and that is what they are doing right now as they win again last night. That is now three out of the last four on the heels of that series-ending loss to Baltimore on Sunday. They do take down one of the worst teams in baseball, but they get it 4-1 in Los Angeles last night against the Angels. So now, Texas again, one game over .500.
4: Again, it's the first inning where Mackenzie Gore grooved. I think that was a changeup to Mike Trout, and Trout unloaded on that one. And then Mackenzie Gore settled down, of course. He went into the sixth inning, only giving up four hits in that one run, walking two, striking out nine last night with 103 pitches. And then it was the fourth inning where the Rangers got their run, where if they would have lost that game, that would you would have pointed at that and said, what a disaster of an inning that they were going to have, because Zeke Duran, check swing, barely goes above the first baseman's glove. He gets a hit. Nimmo follows that with a single, so it's first and third and no one out. And then it was, I believe, Jake Berger and Justin Foscue who had two really bad at-bats, especially Jake Berger, man. He went down on the swing. I don't know what he was looking for, but that dude's bat was through the strike zone before the ball even got to the plate. It was like, oh, my gosh. And then Foscue strikes out, and you're thinking, man, they're going to waste this opportunity in a 1-0 game. And then it was Diaz who got the hard single past shortstop, between shortstop and third, to bring in that one run. Then they go to extras, and then it was Nimmo who delivered the game-winning hit. So, man, the offense just barely did enough to get that thing to extras until they got the runs there in the 10th inning. Needed it. Man, Corey Seager almost had a home run that would have won it, but it was a great catch at the wall. Can't remember what the outfielder who called it for the Angels. But, man, Corey Seager kind of stood there thinking, did he catch that? Because he jumped up, and then he just started celebrating, and you never really saw the ball go in the glove. It's like, okay, that looked for sure to be a home run. He robbed him. But by any means necessary, man, just go get him,
3: Get it done.
4: And they got that. They scratched that run out in the fourth and then got those three in the tenth to get that win.
3: So you got Cody Bradford going tonight, and, of course, they're out on the West Coast, so you're going to get the earliest game as far as start time goes is tonight at 9:38. Until you get to the end of the trip on Sunday when they're out, they're there against in Sacramento against the A's for a 4:05.
4: Yeah, we got an 8:38 last night also.
3: Yeah, 8:38. Yeah. I said 9:38. 8:38.
4: And Eovaldi is on the 15.
3: He is,
4: day
3: which is
4: IL.
3: Not good.
4: Yep, pitched pretty decently in his last outing, but felt something a little weird as far as his elbow goes. So they shut him down. And he'll be out maybe for at least a few starts. So you're crossing your fingers, hoping that you can get by. with Eovaldi there on the IL.
3: Yeah, because now Cody Bradford going tonight. Eovaldi was supposed to go on Wednesday.
4: Yep.
3: Obviously, that's not going to happen. I don't believe they think Jordan Montgomery is quite ready to come in that role yet. We'll see. It may be a Cal Quantrill start again.
4: Well, he's slated to go, I'm looking at the schedule, Saturday against the Athletics.
3: Okay, so maybe they've got to figure something out. Maybe they just throw Montgomery out there and see what you can get out of him.
4: Just have one of those openers and just have a bullpen game, yeah.
3: Yeah, but it sucks that Eovaldi's gone, but at least it happened after Bradford and Montgomery come back.
4: When you think about this entire road trip and just how this sport is, and you're, okay, two bad teams, you should be able to go out there and get those wins. I think the floor of what you should expect from Texas realistically is 4-3. If you're 4-3, you may go, oh man, these are two really bad teams. You can only you lose three times. But I think if you say you should go 5-2, that is I think that's a high watermark.
3: Yeah, but
4: to
3: that's
4: say,
3: just win the series. And
4: right.
3: Because it's four against the Angels.
4: Right.
3: To win the series, you got to take the three.
4: 5-2, yeah. But I think if you go 4-3, you should be okay. And say, all right, you'll still be in it. No one's just going to zoom past you as far as you're going to, everything will be out of it. But get four out of these seven, and then you're back home for a long stretch against Washington and L.A. And if you can, you know, kind of grab those two series there also, you just keep winning these things, man. It's a huge win to start this road trip because you just never know, especially with the Rangers against bad teams this year. It's just been so up and down, especially L.A., that they haven't had that success in. And when you get a good outing from Mackenzie Gore and, you know, you get that win, that's thumbs up for those Rangers right now.
3: So elsewhere, and you talk about the OSS, this is definitely it. They found it.
4: They did find it.
3: And of all places, it was found in Rhode Island. Cooper Flagg, his one-of-one rookie debut patch autograph card was found last night in Rhode Island by something known as the Rhodey Breakers. It's a division of the Baseball Cards of Rhode Island retail shop. They open boxes of trading cards on a live stream. They were on a live stream when they pulled the card. So this one-of-one card, Flagg signed it during Fanatics Fest last month. It also, of course, features a patch from his jersey that he wore in the first half of his NBA debut last year. So that jersey sold for $1 million in February. They believe that Cooper Flagg's card could fetch $1.1 million in that range for this card. What's curious is the Mavericks let it be known that they would offer a bounty in exchange for this Cooper Flagg card. So what the Mavericks are willing to give, and I guess now it's these guys from Rhode Island, 32 years of season tickets.
4: Premium season tickets.
3: Premium lower level season tickets for 32 years. A signed game-worn rookie jersey from Cooper Flagg. A post-game photo with Cooper Flagg, along with the private photo shoot with his Rookie of the Year trophy and the franchise's 2011 championship trophy, a VIP tour of the Mavs practice facility and a personal meet and greet with the entire roster, a private basketball experience at the American Airlines Center in Dallas at the court for up to 10 guests, and round-trip airfare, hotel accommodation, and game tickets to watch the Mavericks take on the Boston Celtics on the road in Boston in exchange for this card. So basically, it's in exchange for $1 million.
4: Yeah, pretty much. But if you're from Rhode Island and you just wonder what will two season tickets at Dallas will do for me, I'm pretty sure you're able to sell those tickets. I guess you can go whenever you make a road trip plan. Like for me, that would be a no-brainer. Of course I'm selling this card. You can have it.
3: I mean, the 41 tickets a season. Say you go to half and you sell half. 20 tickets a season. You sell for two lower-level premium seats. You're making the million back, aren't you?
4: I feel like that's an offer that you just cannot refuse, no matter where you are.
3: Especially, that comes with playoff tickets. And if you believe Cooper Flagg's going to be really good, hell, what if they're playing...
4: Okay, wasn't that the same thing that they offered for the Skeens?
3: Yes, yeah.
4: Do we know if that was accepted or not, or they turned that down?
3: I think they turned it down. His sold for $1.1 million.
4: Right.
5: I'm pretty sure the person that found it was in California.
3: Right.
5: So nowhere near Pittsburgh.
3: Because they did sell the rookie card at auction for $1.1 million.
4: And like again, if it's in Dallas, it's a no-brainer. But if you're in Rhode Island or wherever you are and you're not here locally,
3: you take that, you sell it, you use the $1 million to go to the Rhode Island team.
4: Man, I'm just thinking that if I can just sell that thing and it's going to be worth over $1 million, do I just want the cash and do whatever I want instead of all these? And I guess it's according to how big you are into sports. Because me, to have the ability to play a basketball game with my buddies, you know, at the AAC where they play. Right.
3: Like, yeah.
4: Those experiences to me feels like they outweigh.
3: I mean, obviously, if we got it here, I'd trade that for the Mavs package in a heartbeat.
4: Right. But let's just say you got that same thing and it's for Portland.
3: I'm out. I would sell it at auction for $1.1 million. I would take my $600,000 because half of it would go not to me and do so.
4: So Uncle Sam.
3: Right.
4: Yeah, that's a tough decision if you're not local and what you would do. Because we all think how easy it is to just put those tickets up. And you have 32 years worth of selling tickets that you can have a... It's almost like a rental property.
3: I mean, that's pretty wild.
4: You have money coming in.
3: Yes.
4: Every single time you sell it. I'm pretty sure it's easy to sell tickets now with the secondary market.
3: And you get those tickets and they go into the new facility in a few years.
4: Yeah, I'm taking the deal.
3: Yes.
4: I would take that bounty no matter where I am, because I just feel like we can have money steadily coming in with the tickets that I don't use.
3: And especially for me, with my kid being obsessed with Cooper Flagg, for him to go and meet him would probably be worth $1 million.
4: Yeah.
3: I mean, that would be incredible.
4: All right, that's the OSS. We hop aboard every single day at 11:10 for other sports stuff. Lunchtime is right around the corner. Pretty interesting article with SI.com about QB1 and what he has to say about the expectations from this season. We'll dive into that at 11:55. But coming up next, it's our Tuesday staple, This Week in Sports History. 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
9: Thank you, Travis. It is 11:35 here on your Tuesday morning with the Invasion. Donovan Lewis, Matt McLaren. Very interesting article on Dak Prescott. And he really shines a light on where his mentality is going on into his 11th season. We're going to kick off your lunch hour, spend a couple of segments discussing QB1 of the Dallas Cowboys. And why I love, absolutely love, one of the quotes that he has in this article. But that's in 15 minutes, because right now, it's time for a little twist, y'all. This week in sports history, and man, we've got some good audio to go through for you. So let's start it. How about today, the anniversary of this day, August 11th, 1984, before he ever tried to sing a national anthem, Carl Lewis would duplicate Jesse Owens' 1936 feat, winning his fourth Olympic gold medal in the U.S. 4x100-meter relay team, who would set a world record.
10: They'll get the baton about 30 seconds after the start, and there is Sam Grady off to a good start in lane 5. Sam Grady in 5, ready to hand off now to Ron Brown. Remember, they've had a little bit of trouble. Pretty good exchange.
11: Pretty
10: right
11: good.
10: There.
11: Not great, but pretty good.
10: All right, Brown is ready now as he heads down to the far turn to give it to Calvin Smith.
11: Good pass.
10: Good pass right there. Smith is about ready to take the lead. It's going to be up to Carl Lewis. The U.S. well out in front. Here's the final exchange now. Lewis starts. Lewis takes the baton. Lewis is going to win it going away. We'll keep our eye on the clock. Carl is on his way to gold medal number 4. Carl Lewis winning it by almost 15 meters. 37
11: and a world record.
10: By 2/100ths of a second, they set the world record. What an incredible climax to the story that's been building for 2 years. Would Lewis win 4? Yes, he has, and he set a world record in the process.
9: It's a great call.
11: It is.
9: 37.83. It's the world record they set back in 1984. Man, winning a relay race like that by 15 meters. To get the baton and say it's going to be up to Carl Lewis, as it's pretty even as they hand it to the anchor leg, and then to say he won it by 15 meters is a dominant performance from Carl Lewis, man. And just the straight-up style where he ran. Love watching that dude run.
11: Also on this date, way back in 1991, August 11th, the PGA Championship would be at Crooked Stick Golf Club. John Daly, this is the one that he got that put him on the map. John Daly, the winner. Here's how it sounded.
12: While Daly with an 8-iron from the left rough. He never let up for a minute. Every shot mattered for the soon-to-be-crowned champion. And now is a moment that most of us can only imagine. Walking up the 18th, your ball safely on the green, a 3-shot lead to win a major championship.
11: So crazy, man, that dude. I mean, he won the British Open a few years after that. He's got the two majors, and it's just the way, such a character. A guy that at some point in his life drank an unbelievable amount, would just smoke like crazy. You'd see him at like Hooters and places doing autographs and come drink with me and all this. It's crazy.
9: Maybe the most unlikely two-time major winning champion. Yeah. Just the
4: how full of bits he is right now.
9: Yeah.
4: That dude won two of those things, man. That's crazy.
9: And this is the date. I remember exactly where I was when this happened. 18 years ago already, somehow. It was August 11th of 2008. Michael Phelps would swim the leadoff leg, but Jason Lezak would anchor the 4x100-meter freestyle relay, and this is where he chases down that dude from France in an absolutely unbelievable, epic comeback to keep Michael Phelps' dream at the time. He would finally eventually get it in these Olympics. They had to get the gold in this so that Phelps could eventually wind up with 8 golds, which is more in a single Olympics than anyone, and this was awesome.
13: Awaits as the anchor guy, and Jason Lezak is going to have to make up some ground on Alain Bernard, who stands 6'5" and can absolutely fly.
14: I just don't think they can do it, Dan. I mean, Jason Lezak has been there how many times in his career has he anchored this free relay and medley relay, but I just don't think he can do it. He's trying to ride that wave as much as possible.
13: Bernard is pulling away from him. States trying to hang on a second. They should get the silver medal. But Lezak is closing a little bit. Can the veteran chase him down and pull off a shocker here? Here comes Lezak! Unbelievable at the end! He's done it!
8: They just let it breathe at the end, and like they're cutting back and forth between the audio at the pool and then going to the play-by-play.
9: Yeah,
8: and then so it ends, the race ends, and they let it breathe for like a full 90 seconds and just go to the pool audio.
9: Because they were going berserk.
4: Yeah, that's the one where you see Phelps flexing, right?
9: Going berserk, man. I remember I was at a restaurant when that took place, kind of like more of like a sports bar type setting, and so people were... Everybody in there is just glued. And when that dude touches the wall and they flash up that he just out-touched the other guy, the whole place went. It was awesome.
4: Yeah, and for him to, even the announcers to say, well, they'll get second place. They'll get the silver. And then, this dude is making up all kinds of ground. That's great audio.
9: He swam that last 100 there in a record, world record of 46.06 was the split on his... To get them in a world record for the 100 for the entire relay to win the gold. Incredible. Incredible. How about this? From August 12th, 1984, the Atlanta Braves would beat the San Diego Padres 5-3 in a game which featured 2 brawls and 19 ejections. And at one point, there were 5 separate fights happening at once, and fans got involved.
15: Virgil. So now Jack Kroll runs the club, and Lefferts delivers inside, and I think he's going to be gone too. Here come the Braves. They are going after Lefferts. For the 4th straight time, Perez coming to the plate, and we've got one going now. And there are some hot-tempered individuals out there. Pascual Perez not involved there. I'll tell you what, this is about as good a little battle as you're going to see. We've got about 5 separate fights going on out in the field. While all the other players congregated out in the middle of the infield, Summers headed directly for the Braves dugout. He was held back by somebody. Here he goes. Summers charging after Perez. Bob Horner has come out. We've got some fans involved now. Oh, my. Oh, my. We've got one fan that's been grabbed by a couple of security guards. There we go again. Now, Gerald Perry and Tim Flannery getting into it. Or is that Bavacqua? Flannery's been pulled out of that rhubarb. We've had about 6 or 7 separate fights break out here. Security guards down in the field have a couple of fans in handcuffs leading them off the field. Flannery's been pulled back by Joe Pignatano.
9: It's incredible. Obviously, it's a record for ejections.
4: They didn't have anyone left. 19 ejections?
9: Which is weird because some reports are, because I Googled this, is some of them are saying 19 ejections and some 17. Regardless, it's a record. And also 5 fan arrests.
4: Yeah, he didn't know he was going to call boxing matches at a baseball game.
8: And it's game like 133.
4: I know, everyone's tired.
9: That's incredible.
4: Let's just go.
9: Dude.
4: Who cares? And now just, yeah, because usually baseball fights, I've always laughed at the bullpens just running from the outfield. So you're just getting your cardio in because yes. Nothing's happening. Well, this one's a little different.
9: And then August 13th of 1979, St. Louis Cardinals Lou Brock would become the 14th major league player at the time to have his 3,000th career hit.
4: Great
9: celebration, I'm sure.
4: No doubt.
9: Probably of the 3,000 hit club, I imagine he is the only one who did it hitting it off the face of the pitcher.
16: Pitch, breaking ball, hit off the pitcher, to the third baseman, no play, base hit, 3,000 for Lou Brock. Typical of the man, Jack. He's knocked down on the pitch before, and then he turns around and hits the line drive off the pitch and knocks him down. Pandemonium here at the ballpark.
4: Yeah, pandemonium as the pitcher is just rolling around on the ground in pain, and everyone's just cheering. Hey, 3,000, this is great!
8: It hits off of him, goes to the third baseman, and there's no play. That guy's writhing on the field.
9: Okay, so
8: Lou Brock can't
4: celebrate.
9: It didn't hit him in the face. It hit him in his right hand, and immediately some of his fingers started turning purple, and he had to leave the game. But it did hit him. So pretty wild.
4: Yeah, do you think that they'll, we don't even know his name. No one cares. He got his 3,000th hit off of a pitcher, and everyone's just celebrating. This dude's like, okay, look at my hand. They're all purple. I'm Barney over here.
9: Yeah.
4: And everyone's cheering. Oh, is that it?
9: Oh, you want to squeeze in another one? Let's do it.
4: Sure, why not?
9: Because on August 14th, 2016, it's pretty wild when one man can win the 100-meter gold in 3 consecutive Olympics. But then again, here's Usain Bolt.
17: Gatlin got a good enough start. Bolt was a bit slow to begin. He's got some work to do. Gatlin's in front. Bolt stretching out now. He's coming after him. He's immortal now. Usain's done it. Gatlin challenged for the silver medal. 9.80 all the way from Beijing to London and now to Rio. It is one of the greatest athletic achievements of all time, if not the very greatest.
4: If not, man, that dude's style is to get out of the blocks pretty slowly. And just to see that dude at 6'5 just walking everyone down, man. And it feels like it's effortless. Felt like he's even running hard. And he's just smoking everyone. 3 straight gold medals in that 100-meter dash. That's
9: he's
4: great.
9: He's the greatest sprinter of all time, right?
4: Man, you would say him or either him or Carl Lewis.
9: And I think he's faster than Lewis, of course.
4: As time goes, and you're going to have these times to where these guys are running faster now.
9: And maybe it's just because I was old enough to actually appreciate what Usain Bolt did, and I was a little kid when Carl Lewis was doing his thing. So my memories of Usain Bolt watching him, like you had to, and was Carl Lewis that same way where you felt like you've got to?
4: It was always the mental edge of before the race even started, you knew that that dude was going to win. He just had that aura about him. Usain Bolt carried that, and Carl Lewis did the same thing. I think you would get a lot of people who would debate, like especially my age, if you saw Carl Lewis live.
9: Which
4: makes
9: sense,
4: that dude was the greatest. It's almost Jordan and LeBron-like.
9: Okay.
4: But if you're younger and you say, that's all I saw, 3 straight Olympics, heck yeah, that dude is the GOAT.
9: Yeah, and it would be appointment, not only because it's 100 meters, but I don't know that many people can name you guys that win the 100 meters, but you know Carl Lewis and Usain Bolt.
4: Yeah.
9: And it wasn't just because it was 100 meters. You were tuning in to be, you know he's going to win.
4: Right.
9: But we may see this dude run something. We've never seen it before.
4: 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Fastest man alive, heavyweight champion of the world. Used to be the two most popular athletes out there. And they both held that distinction at a time where everyone kind of recognized that. All right. 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We do it every single Tuesday at 11:30. Lunchtime with the Invasion is right around the corner. We come back. Dak Speaks, SI.com, an article where he says something that fires Matt the blank up. Let's talk about it next here on The Ticket.
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0: 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Cowboys and Rams getting their joint practice underway in training camp. CeeDee Lamb ready to go up against a different team for a change.
1: Just being able to compete against somebody else. Tired of seeing my own guys who know our plays. They've seen it for months now. Let's see how we're going to operate when somebody else is across the line of scrimmage. We don't know each other. We're not good with nobody's technique. Are we still ready? Are we still those guys?
0: Cowboys will hold another scrimmage next week against the Saints. The Vikings have named Kyler Murray the starting quarterback to start the season. The two-time Pro Bowler signed a one-year deal with Minnesota and beat out third-year incumbent J.J. McCarthy. Rangers looking for the long ball when they battle the Angels tonight. Los Angeles is 22-54 this year in games that has allowed at least one homer. That first pitch at 8:38. 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That is the Ticket Ticker. I'm Ryan Baldwin, Sports Radio 96.7, 1310 The Ticket.
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3: How much meat was spoiled in your freezer?
4: Oh my gosh. I can't even put a number on it. It's
3: like,
4: full.
3: Like, what are we talking? Like, months worth of meals?
5: You had a buffalo in there?
3: Yeah.
4: That'd be awesome.
5: A full buffalo? Yeah. Can't let that go to waste.
4: No, it's way more than a month. We would store. We have a couple of refrigerators, one in the garage, one in the house, and then the deep freezer. So it's a lot stored in there.
3: For two people, that's a lot of refrigerant.
4: I know.
6: It really is. I thought the same thing.
4: The
6: you guys eat meat every day?
4: Oh yeah.
7: /11:57. And we all know what that means. That means it is lunchtime with the Invasion, brought to you by Matt Allsbrook, the Texas Law Dog, and Applebee's. It's Matt McLaren and Donovan Lewis. Happy to join you on this Tuesday afternoon. We are preparing ourselves for Fight Night 2026 live at the Bomb Factory in Deep Ellum. It is a Friday night this year, the 14th. Doors open at 3. Fights start at 6 o'clock. We have 10 bouts that we are so looking forward to seeing your face in the place for the first time on a Friday evening. So we can hang and have a really good time at Fight Night. So why don't you join us? It's free to get in, and we have a blast. We have a blast all the time, man. It's always a fun event. A lot of guys will say that's the event of choice if you're going to pick one for this radio station. It's presented by Macho Self Storage and Low T Center. Community Beer Company is the official beer of Fight Night 2026. So we will have a free P1 post-fight party at St. Pete's Dancing Marlin. It's one block behind the Bomb Factory. So you just walk outside, walk one block, and you are right there for the P1 post-fight night party that's free. So make sure you have your face in the place. Friday, doors open at 3 for Fight Night 2026. All right, so as we continue to talk about those Dallas Cowboys, and they have a scrimmage today with the Rams in Oxnard. And it's Rams policy, Matt, that they don't allow cell phone videos from their reporters or anything like that. And this thing is going to be closed to the fans. So you probably won't get a lot of footage about what's going on. You'll get some observations from people that are out there witnessing everything, but no video like we're used to. But everyone's thrilled that they'll be able to hit someone else, and they'll see exactly how they can get some work against someone who's not familiar with their plays. They've been playing against each other now since mini camps and OTAs and training camp, and now they get to do this with against someone else. So looking forward to seeing some of the observations, what will come out of that. But this morning on SI.com, an article dropped from Alwood Breer about Dak Prescott. And it's pretty much all about expectations, Matt. And, man, he had a lot to say, Dak, about the T-shirt that he wore going to training camp. But, of course, it was from Super Bowl 30, the last time the Cowboys were there. And a lot of people, when you first saw the videos of training camp and you saw Dak in it, it's going to raise the eyebrows and everyone's going to have the questions. Of course he did that on purpose. He's trying to send a message. And he explained thoroughly, Matt, about his messaging to Alwood Breer as far as wearing that T-shirt.
6: Yeah, which is fantastic. And I tend to agree with what he says. As he says, why are we hesitant to say that that's what we're playing for? And then he says, I don't know if it's just getting older, having kids, and blatantly not giving a F what other people think, but if that's what this is about, then why is anybody being hesitant about it? Let's put it out there. I'm a big manifester. I wouldn't be here in my life if I didn't think I would be here, going back to being a little kid. And I thought this was interesting because he goes, people ask me this question all the time. He says, they expect a, no, not at all. Did you ever expect your life to be like this? And I go, damn near to the smallest detail. I've had cars that I only got because I said I'd have them when I was 7 years old. So to say I was going to be a Super Bowl champion and play like this, that's also something I said. So why don't I own that as much as I own other things? Okay, that's fair. Now, the whole thing about manifesting stuff, you can either agree with it or disagree with it, but if he believes in that, which he is telling you he does, and he points to other things in his life and says, I manifested this, or I believed this when I was little and I focused on it and it became my reality, then if I believe and I say I'm going to win a Super Bowl, why? Well, you know what? Maybe I'm not going to. Why would I do that?
4: Yeah, I always kind of equate it to just anyone getting older. It's not just sports-wise. It's right. Anything to where I always said that I couldn't wait to become an older gentleman so I can go to Walmart in my black socks and my sandals pulled up to, you know, socks pulled up to my knees and shorts. And I don't care what anyone thinks because I've lived my life. Who cares what you say? And it's almost like in basketball, football age, this is exactly what Dak is talking about. A younger Dak Prescott back in 2017, 2018
6: right.
4: Probably wouldn't say anything like this. But having been through the wars and all the disappointments that this team has had in the playoffs and in the regular season, it's almost like, yeah, I just don't care anymore. Like, that's the goal that we want to have, and we want to present that every single year. And in this article, he says, if I put this out there, because I think when we first talked about this, it was – yeah, that's great, and you're really comfortable with doing it, but now let's just say you talk to someone else on the team while you're at training camp and they bring it up. So right. It puts them in a position to have to kind of say that same thing and maybe unnecessarily having to answer some of the questions that you kind of brought up with doing this. It's you know, you have that if you're the quarterback of the Dallas Cowboys. That spotlight is so bright on you, and maybe not as bright on these other players, but they're answering the same questions that you are because you put this out there. And even in this article, he says, well, if you can't handle this, then maybe you don't need to be on this team. Because not only the pressure is going to be on me, it's going to be on you because we are a team and we're trying to get to that same place together.
6: And there's a couple of things here because with this Super Bowl thing, he does say, and I get this, it's like he's basically painting the picture of, he said it before, and he even alludes to, there's things, say you say it within your family, you go outside of your house, and then you act like you don't say it. He goes, you look at your family like, no, you're effing right. I said that. He said, so that's where I think I'm at. What I'm getting at is we've said it, and we've said it with different teams, meaning different years of the Cowboys.
4: Right.
6: And we've said it amongst ourselves, but it's, hey, be careful out there how you say it to the media, because if you say it, then they expect you to accomplish it. Yeah, absolutely, is what he says. And then what you just talked about is what I love about this, because I do think you're seeing, and I mentioned this at camp, and I think a light went off for Dak Prescott after his 10th year in the league. Because he says, I guess part of me is getting older. If you can't handle it, we need to find out earlier than later. I don't care if you can't handle it at this point, because I can, and this team needs to, this organization needs to, because that is what gets put on us. I love that quote for him, because I think he is telling you, and I think you saw it earlier in his career, where he would try and shoulder a lot of the blame, as most quarterbacks do. And last year, at the end of the year, was the first time I can recall Dak ever basically saying, look, I played at an MVP level. I had the best season of my career. We didn't even make the playoffs. Some of y'all MFs need to start stepping up and taking this a little bit more seriously. And then you go out to camp this year and you talk to people and you hear things that he, who has always been very vocal, is being vocal in a way where there's a little bit more terseness to it. A little bit more, instead of Dak being, hey man, let's not be doing that. Like, hey, let's get this together. Like, he's done, it feels like, putting up with, I don't know if I'd call it the crap, because I don't know if he's ever put up with that, but I think he's becoming a little bit more of a, maybe more direct leader. and direct with younger guys as opposed to before. Like, he's basically describing, I didn't want to ruffle feathers, and you know, I'd tell him hit this and that. But now it feels like, look, you can't handle this, let me know, because I'll go somewhere else, because I want guys on this that understand what we're trying to get to.
4: Yeah, and I don't think it's just directed mainly towards the players that he's playing with. I think this has front office and management and everything, coaching staff, everything that's involved, that he's way more comfortable to a point of calling out and challenging everything that's going on with this organization. And I do think a lot of the really good quarterbacks try and get to that level of, hey, I'm QB1 here, so this, my voice carries a lot more weight than anyone else, so we need to start getting some different things done. And that, but he said at the end of last season about, hey, man, I played at MVP level. We have to get our act together. It had nothing to do, well, something to do with players. I think it had a way more to do with the front office here and this entire organization, right, to say we've got to get our act together. And the expectations that you guys put on us early on that we just accepted and had to live with, now he's squarely at the top of that ladder screaming out that exact same thing because he wants those guys to believe. It is a different mindset, man, for where – early on, well, at his rookie season, I think we all said, man, maybe Jason Garrett kind of pared down the playbook a bit and made sure that he was way more comfortable with this offense and how it performed because they didn't have him doing too much. And now that flipped pretty much early on in his career to now, hey, you're the man, and it's no limitations to what you're doing now. We've got to make sure we get this thing done, and they have to continue to evolve offensively and make sure that they keep that offense humming with a better defense and put themselves in better positions to win.
6: And I think it's the collective, like you're kind of describing, and Dak says that in this article. I think they've gone out and they've really made an effort, as they point out, and Albert Breer, this is Albert Breer writing this, not Dak's words here. He points out the idea that you have Dak, then you bring in a guy in Schottenheimer who talked to us in his introductory press conference when he got the head coaching job a couple of years ago. Talked about culture. Man, he talked culture, can want to build this great culture, want it to be the best culture ever, best culture in sports. Well, then they go out and they make moves to bring in a Quinnen Williams, who is a leader culture guy. They make moves to bring in Jalen Thompson, who was a team captain in Arizona. They make moves, Kenny Clark, who has been in the playoffs more than anybody on the Cowboys, who was a team captain in Green Bay, culture guy. Caleb Downs. Clean, super clean character profile. Same with Tyler Booker, who they drafted in the first round a year before. And it feels like in the last couple of years, they've done a really good job of building and trying to change the culture as best they could. And Dak's quote about that, it was exhausting at times when this is how I feel, this is what I'm doing, and you've got guys that aren't on the same page. Now, the natural conversations in the locker room are different. And, of course, he's quick to say, there's no knock on any of the guys we've had in the past. It's a credit to Shoddy, to the Joneses, to Will McClay, for getting the guys with the right makeup and the guys who aren't afraid to say, this is what I want, but I know I've got to outwork everybody to go out and get it. Now, he can say it's not a knock on the guys that we've had in the past, but it is.
4: Of course it is.
6: And he is saying that now he feels that they've got a group of guys in here who not only are willing to talk, but are willing to do things the right way and go out there and do the extra things that he believes he's been doing when he's had success.
4: All right, let's continue to talk on this because there's something else mentioned in this article from Albert Breer, SI.com, that kind of made us raise our eyebrows. So we'll discuss that. Lunchtime with the Invasion rolls along. We'll do it next, right here on The Ticket.
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9: 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Cowboys and Rams scrimmaging this afternoon in Cali. They should be done by 2. First time the reimagined defense will face a different look. DC Christian Parker looking for a versatile unit.
10: I would say with all the motion and stuff you get in the NFL now, you know, some of that is overrated in terms of where they start, because very quickly if somebody moves and they can't switch, you're playing a different position by nature, right? So on the blackboard it looks one way, but in principle on the field it looks another. So
9: Dallas locking up tackle Quinnen Williams yesterday on a 3-year extension with $101 million guaranteed, keeping the star in his helmet through 2030. Rangers back in the win column after a 10-inning victory over the Angels last night. Texas 3-1 in extra inning games this season. The Astros also victorious last night over the Giants, so the Rangers pick up no ground in the division. Still a half game back. They will send Cody Bradford to the mound this evening again at 8:38. And surprise, surprise, the NBA catering to LeBron James and his new team, the 76ers, to begin the season schedule on October 20th as part of an opening day triple header. Philly playing in New York for the Knicks banner celebration. Other two games will feature the Thunder and Spurs and the Celtics and Pistons. The complete NBA schedule will be released on Thursday afternoon. Ticker also brought

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2: 12:16, it is lunchtime here with The Invasion. Donovan Lewis, Matt McLaren. Sometimes it's nice to have lunch and then go straight to the dentist. Let them clean you up a little bit for that mouth fresh feeling. Donnie did that yesterday. We'll have a conversation about, man, some people, that might be the most dreaded thing they do, going to the dentist. But we continue our conversation about Dak Prescott. Albert Breer, who writes for Sports Illustrated, had a very in-depth, lengthy article on Dak Prescott as he enters his second decade in the NFL, heading into year 11. The expectations, the Super Bowl 30 champion shirt that he wore when they arrived in Oxnard a couple of weeks ago. Some of the quotes, the passion, the expectation that Dak has. I love it. I've always loved it. I think he's a phenomenal leader of men. Anyone that you talk to that has ever been around Dak Prescott in the Cowboys organization glows about this guy as a leader. Now, you may disagree what level of quarterback he is, but as I mentioned when we were at camp, if you didn't think he was good, it wouldn't frustrate you when he's not or right. When the Cowboys right. lose, because you actually believe that you have somebody you can win with.
3: And to a man, everyone you talk to out there talks about his vocalization of exactly what the expectations are. And yeah, they've fallen short every single time. But I think they know exactly where he's coming from. And as he's growing and getting older, I think we always talk about Jerry as far as being 83 and knowing that, man, this thing is winding down. So in order to try and get to where you want to go, you need a little bit of urgency. And it feels like this urgency has kind of raced towards Dak, and while you feel like he has several years to go before you see any sort of decline, it feels like he's still going to be a good quarterback. I think that level of urgency, knowing and realizing, man, this is year 11 right. in the league, just like it hit CD when he was on with the Hardline, and they said year 7, and it made him jump back a bit and go, wow, okay, that's right, it is year 7 for me. It goes by pretty quickly, and to fall short big time every single year with this team and this quarterback has to have a level of urgency, I think, that you're starting to see outwardly more from Dak. And this, man, you want to talk about extensive. This article goes into a ton. And, you know, just starting mentioning some of the guys that how this is different and how the feeling that we're getting is not just people who are hopping on the bandwagon. It is trying to establish that culture and making sure that the people around here have one mindset, and that's to be as good as possible and have that end goal of winning a championship. And when you have Tyler Booker, Kenny Clark, Kobe Durant, Rashawn Gary, all mentioned in this article about shifting the culture in here,
2: right.
3: it lets you know that things are being done a little bit differently. Will you get the same results? That's time will tell, but it feels like that the approach had to go this way in order for them to have some sort of belief that it could be better than what it was.
2: But there is one thing in this article that jumped out to both of us that Albert Breer wrote, and he is throwing out some of the accolades of Dak, the Offensive Rookie of the Year in 2016, selected to 4 Pro Bowls. He is the Cowboys' all-time leader in passing yards and completion percentage. And then he wrote this: if he retired tomorrow, his name would be in the Ring of Honor at AT&T Stadium, which I immediately was like, no, it won't.
3: Yeah, I feel like he has a lot more to go for that to happen.
2: I was shocked that Breer put this in here because there are 24 members of the Cowboys Ring of Honor. 20 of them are players. And then, of course, like, keep in mind, Jimmy Johnson, Tom Landry, a couple of coaches, Gil Brandt, obviously, and Tex Schramm, the 4 that aren't. So when you look at the 20 players, of the players, every single one of them, except for 2, either are in the Hall of Fame or won a Super Bowl. Dak Prescott is neither. While he is a very good quarterback in this era, he is not a Hall of Fame quarterback. And even winning one Super Bowl, I'm not sure would put him in the Hall of Fame at this point. That's one thing that I think
4: that's a pretty good debate. I think the individual accomplishment is a lot. And while we almost kind of zero in on Eli Manning with his two rings, but everything was so mediocre. You didn't have either really good or really bad here for the Cowboys. And, you know, injuries played a part in it. I think he gets that one ring and that one championship. I think that vaults him to Hall of Fame consideration.
2: And it may really be if he's a guy that breaks the streak, but I always look at it and say, is Dak Prescott one of the five best quarterbacks of this era? And it could have been like when he came into the league, it could be right now, and I don't know that he is.
4: Yeah, you start naming off, it's up like, and down with him.
2: Not everybody's a Hall of Fame quarterback, okay.
4: That's true.
2: It's reserved for the best of the best.
4: Absolutely.
2: It's reserved for when you look at a decade of football, was Dak Prescott, because there's going to be multiple Hall of Fame quarterbacks out of the last 10 years, and they can't all be Hall of Fame. It's the Eli Manning argument to me is when you look at the guys that he played against, his contemporaries, you can name six or seven of them before you get to Eli Manning.
4: But he's going to get in.
2: Because maybe.
4: Because those two rings.
2: Well, Plunkett has a couple of rings and didn't get in.
4: Oh, that's true.
2: So
4: I playing in that market, I do feel like that's going to be one of those where you feel like it's not a first ballot worthy
2: as far as Eli Manning goes. But because if it comes with, which is quickly on Eli, this year, Drew Brees or Eli Manning.
4: Right.
2: That's a joke of a conversation. I think next year, Ben Roethlisberger or Eli Manning.
4: Sure.
2: It's
4: a better quarterback.
2: Ben. The year after that, because I heard the Musers mention that this morning, Matt Ryan, who I don't think is a Hall of Fame quarterback, he's in the Hall of Very Good. Won an MVP, though, something that Dak hasn't done, and played in a Super Bowl. Never quite, of course, got a ring.
4: Yeah, but you do wonder if you start comparing quarterbacks of the era and you think about him, is it more Matt Ryan-ish or even underneath that to where he does have an MVP and he got to the Super Bowl and Dak has fallen short? Hell, I think you can start looking at the career of Tony Romo and kind of have it on the same career arc to where the expectations going in,
2: right,
4: they overexceeded those, but not enough to say it's going to be one of the best of the era and Hall of Fame worthy.
2: Correct.
4: So you don't even have to look that far to have the comparison of, all right, who are you comparing his career to? And it's right there. And if Romo, I think we automatically thought, oh, yeah, he'll be in the Ring of Honor, Tony Romo, with what he did. But now are you sure that that's going to happen?
2: I don't know that with this franchise, with Troy and Roger being in the Ring of Honor, with when you look up that Ring of Honor and the only two guys that are in the Ring of Honor that were players that did neither win a Super Bowl or are in the Hall of Fame are Don Meredith and Don Perkins, who, of course, played for the original Cowboys back when they came into the league. And so you could make sense out of that.
4: Sure.
2: But once they became what we knew for years and years, all these guys, even Darren Woodson, who probably should be in the Hall of Fame, we believe he should be in the Hall of Fame, but isn't, won Super Bowls. And then you look at DeMarcus Ware. Well, he didn't win a Super Bowl here, but he is in the Hall of Fame. And so you look at the last handful of guys that they've put in that were not the triplets: Drew Pearson, Charles Haley, Larry Allen, Darren Woodson, Gil Brandt, DeMarcus Ware, Jimmy Johnson. And I don't know that the level of career achievement for either Romo or Dak is a name that when you would see them next to that, you think is on the level with the names that are in the Ring of Honor.
4: And then you're going to look at the future names that's going to be up there, and we feel a no-brainer. It's like Tyron Smith. And Zach Martin.
2: Jason Witten will be the next guy.
4: And Jason Witten. Yeah. And those are guys that will be Hall of Famers.
2: They will be Hall of Famers.
4: No Super Bowl, but Hall of Famers. And that probably is the difference. So,
2: and that's the Romo era. And then you go into the Dak era. And some of that is slightly into the Dak era as well, obviously.
4: Yeah.
2: But you start to get into that on this team and the guys that he's played with. It'd be those that you mentioned. But outside of that, CD, if he continues on the path that he is on,
4: Tyler Smith, maybe,
2: and
4: if he continues
2: so
4: on his career arc.
2: Right?
4: It's a long way away. No, you're looking at some of the guys now that you're playing in this era, and maybe that's the challenge that he's had with this front office as far as not having enough talent to even meet the expectations, not even close.
2: Right.
4: Because they haven't even, you know, been right there. So, yeah, you start thinking about some of the players that would even have a possibility of getting up there that's playing now, and those are the only two I can think about, if you're excluding Dak, because he's definitely in the conversation. I don't know if it's going to happen, but he's in the conversation.
2: In the conversation.
4: And I think Zeke would have been in the conversation if he continued his you know, career arc the way it was going. But other than that, yeah, CD is the only one that I can think of that probably would be in the mix.
2: Yeah. And that kind of goes to show the level of what they have not done in recent years. And I think that that's okay. I don't think that you have to have somebody in the Cowboys' ring of honor from every era just because it's that era was bad.
4: Right, right.
2: I mean, it's the ring of honor. It's supposed to be honoring those guys. And then if you want to change and make it different than anything that has been different, I guess Jerry can point to and go, well, those two Cowboys from the origins of the franchise never won anything. Well, they were on the original origin of the franchise.
4: Yeah, it's just to see if Albert Breer, and I think it's a throwaway. We talked to our intern earlier today, Will, and he automatically said, yeah, Dak will be in the ring of honor. Then you start thinking about it, man, I don't know. It's just one of those to where he still has a ways to go to try and close the book on his legacy. And it feels like he's fighting really hard and being really vocal about making sure that, you know, he has control of that, of course, with how he plays, but the people around him that he needs in order to try and take those steps and break that streak. If, man, if he could be the quarterback to break the streak here in Dallas, as far as not having been in the Super Bowl in the last 30 years, the thinking about him will reverse on a lot of different people.
2: It will. And if he plays for, let's say, another 5 years, never gets to the Super Bowl, but is not 2-5 in the playoffs, then maybe it's a different conversation. But we don't, and me and you talk about this all the time, you don't look at the running back, but you don't look at Tyler Smith.
4: I know.
2: And or Tyron Smith, for that matter, and go, oh, he was 2-5 in the playoffs. But you look at quarterbacks that way. They're judged on a different realm, and that's when you're 2-5 in the playoffs, man, that's time to change. And he talks about that in the article. He understands that.
4: Yep, yep.
2: He gets where he's at.
4: That's why the paycheck is different. Because the expectations are more, and they're expecting more from you. All right, it's 12:28. That is Albert Breer from SI.com. It is a long article. They speak to Shoddy. They speak to Dak just about his perception going into this year and how the expectations are raised and what he's expecting. It's a really good read. It's 12:28. Lunchtime with the Invasion rolls along. We come back, and something that a lot of people will dread, I had to do yesterday. Let's talk about it next here on The Ticket.
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2: Thank you, Travis. 12:35, lunchtime with the invasion as we continue forward on into your Tuesday afternoon. We will mix with the sweet spot. Sean Bass, David Mino, coming your way here in 15 minutes or so. It does feel... Everybody has a problem with some of the maintenance things that we need to do with our bodies. You always hear people, sometimes it's, oh, I got to do, which I'm probably going to have to get one this year. The colonoscopy, for instance, as you get older and that becomes a requirement. Some people dread going for their annual physical at the doctor. You just get nervous for whatever reason.
3: Yeah.
2: But one of the things that I think most people, a higher percentage of people, and it's never bothered me, but I know people that are, they dread it. They fear it. And that's going to the dentist.
3: Number one on my list.
2: So you fear?
3: Every single time I go.
2: Really?
3: It's the most uncomfortable feeling I'll ever have going anywhere doing anything. I don't even care about going to the doctor, the annual physical. That doesn't bother me.
2: I know. I embrace
3: it. Like, let's find out what's going on. Make sure everything is okay.
2: Yeah.
3: I try my best to keep myself in shape.
2: Sure.
3: And work out, and I feel pretty good about the results if I'm going to the doctor.
2: Yes.
3: And even the colonoscopy, I've done that once, I believe. But it's like, okay, the prep time sucks.
2: Yeah, the prep is.
3: But other than that, you know, it's the necessary things that you have to do. And the dentist falls into that category. But, man, I don't know if it's just the lighting, the noises, the smell, all that just combined.
2: You're like, are they burning my teeth
3: down?
2: What happened?
3: I cannot stand going to the dentist. And for a while, I was avoiding it on a pretty good regular basis. And then it's like, okay, you know what? You got to take care of the grill. And then I had to start going like once every 3 or 4 months because I got behind schedule. But I'm pretty good now. But you just never know what you're going to expect when you, well, you know what you're going to get when you go. Because you can have just the maintenance as far as the cleaning goes. But this visit was... The cleaning, the x-rays, and then I had to see the dentist himself as, you know, they're looking.
2: They got to check you out.
3: Had to check everything out
2: sure.
3: At least once a year, and this was my time. So as soon as I walk into the waiting room, my appointment was at 1 yesterday, and I had on my thin Dallas Mavericks hoodie.
2: I remember that, yes.
3: Yes, and I sit down in the lobby, and there's an older lady across from me, and she strikes up a conversation about the Dallas Mavericks, huh? I forgot I had the shirt on. And
4: I like Mark Aguirre.
3: Looked down and went, yeah, yes, ma'am. So she started having a conversation about them moving out of the AAC.
2: Okay.
3: And it went from that to...
2: How do you know so much?
3: To needing speed bumps in her neighborhood.
2: Okay.
3: Because there was a car that hit her mailbox.
2: Oh, that's unfortunate.
3: Yeah, and it's a brick mailbox also, and it knocked it down where they need speed bumps and they need a stop sign. Well, there's a stop sign because people run those. Two, she was with her grandson, taking him to the dentist, and talking about his brother who lives in Atlanta that's been with this girl for like 4 years. And, you know, she expects him to get married, but she has... You know, thighs like the family, because
2: man,
3: that's probably why he likes her so much. Because usually they'll say, you know, when you marry someone,
2: right.
3: If it's a guy, you're going to get someone kind of close to your mom or whatever, something like that. That's the whole entire conversation we had in the waiting room of the dentist, all while I was called up there like 4 different times.
2: And you're like, no, I'm hold on a second.
3: No, I would go be cut off the conversation. I would go up there and...
2: Okay.
3: And take care of the business at the front. As soon as I sit back down, she'll go, and yeah, to continue the conversation, they need speed bumps in my neighborhood. Like, that was the whole time, man. I don't think I've ever had a conversation like that in a dentist's office before, just sitting in the waiting room. But then you go back, and I've had the same hygienist for years now. first name basis, really comfortable with her. Everything is great. We're just having a really good time talking, but it's just something about when she starts the process. I cross my legs, I hold my own hands, and I am squeezing so tight I have to tell myself to relax.
5: Yeah.
3: Every time. Okay. Because I don't know, it's just the sounds and everything that goes, man, I just can't stand it.
2: It's weird inside your head when they start working on your teeth and you can hear the scraping, but inside your head. It's really odd. That's
3: right.
2: An odd sound.
3: Right.
2: And then you're sitting there and they're talking to you and you're like,
3: yeah, and your mouth is open and there's all kinds of things going on there.
2: You're like, should I laugh? Am I supposed to respond? Like, what do? I nod my head? Is she going to rip my gums open? How do I, what do I do?
3: And I do feel that they understand what the heck you're saying when they continue the conversation as your mouth is wide open.
2: Yeah. So how's work going?
3: Good. That's exactly. You're so vulnerable in that state. And, you know, you're just expected to sit there and relax and just see while everything is going on. And even the dentist came a little bit later. And I've never had this happen before, as he's after the cleaning and everything feels great. I'm a new man. I have this nice, fresh, clean mouth. And then he is, you know, he's checking everything out after they take the x-rays and the pictures. And he's just kind of blowing air in my mouth as he's going through and checking everything out.
1: It's not an eye test, man. Chill out.
3: I felt
2: probably
3: really
2: trying to
3: weird.
2: Make sure. It's the first blackout.
3: It's the first time that's ever happened to me in that state. As far as, you know, the dentist coming around, they're just, you know, checking everything. They may have the little needle thing to kind of, you know, move some stuff around or check it out, but I've never had to do that, and I have to go back here in a few weeks.
2: Oh no.
3: Because I have a filling that's cracked.
2: Oh no, a filling. I've never had
3: a cavity.
2: And
3: then he said three, like, small cavities. Like,
2: really?
3: Where did that come from?
2: No, they're just trying to.
3: Like, I take care of everything around here. I'm very diligent with brushing. Not as diligent with flossing, but we're working on it.
2: Have you had several cavities before?
3: Oh, yeah.
2: Okay, well, then maybe you do believe him. Because I was told once I have a cavity. I was like, no, I don't. I've never had a cavity in my life. So I just ignored them, and sure enough, I didn't.
3: What if you still have it?
2: I don't.
3: How do you know?
2: Because I've been to dentists since then, and they're like, yeah, I don't see
3: the same one or different. You specifically asked if you had a cavity.
2: Well, I did have an ex-father-in-law who was a dentist.
3: Oh, okay.
1: So I do feel like that falls under their job description, is if there is any cavities in there, they need to inform me, right?
2: When I would go to him, and I told him that, I was like, oh, I was told a while back I had a cavity.
3: And I always thought that when you have those, you can kind of feel everything that's happening. Like, it would hurt. There's nothing going on.
2: It can be really small.
3: And yeah, that's what he said. He said you have three small ones.
2: Right.
3: So do you have to take care of it now? Do we wait?
2: I said,
3: can
2: wait.
3: I save that money?
2: Yeah, wait. I did.
3: And they're really trying to push the implant because I had a tooth extracted the last time you and I.
2: Like, what are we talking about?
3: Tooth?
2: Oh.
3: Extracted? What did you think I said?
2: You said implants.
3: Oh, gosh. A dental implant. God, that would be weird if they went and said, hey, man, you need some C's down there.
2: Yucks.
3: Well, this is the dentist. Balls. What are we talking about?
1: The most
3: hygienist.
1: And I feel
3: like, though, if you can't see what's happening in there, and it's not like one of the fronts.
2: Uh-huh.
3: Then we're fine, right?
2: An implant for
1: especially
2: what?
1: If it doesn't hurt. Like, if it doesn't bother you.
3: No, it doesn't. Right.
1: You're good to go.
6: You got to take care of those chomping teeth, though. You want to make sure you get those taken care of, because there's nothing worse than getting those teeth that you actually bite down on stuff on messed up.
2: Yeah, that's unfortunate.
3: Well, don't we kind of use everything in your mouth, right, as far as chewing goes. I know you maybe have a specific side or whatnot, but I try to delegate.
1: See,
3: I try to make sure that I have everything that's experiencing everything, all the food that I'm having.
1: I have a like gap in between the sharp teeth and the big teeth in the front. So like if I'm eating a chicken sandwich, sometimes I'll like take a bite and there'll be like a strand of chicken that's just poking out because it went in between.
3: Sure.
1: So I got to be careful about that.
3: Sure.
1: Other than that, we're straight on teeth. We're good.
2: Yeah, it's the gums that I was told need to really, a couple of years back when I went in. And I always feel like there's something
3: happening inside your mouth at all times.
2: Well, there is. It's a living environment.
3: And then they're going to, we need to put that on the t-shirt?
1: Somewhere.
3: Lando?
1: Our own dental practice.
3: I don't know. Yeah, maybe that's the sign out front. There's something going on.
2: Is that
3: going
2: to be the name of your dental practice?
3: Maybe so. I don't know.
2: Teeth and gums.
1: You know how many walk-ups we're going to get because of that?
3: But
1: they might be right.
3: But to feel the need to have the perfect set of choppers.
2: Oh, I know why.
3: Is their goal, and maybe that's not my goal.
2: No, but when you saw Quinn and Williams last week.
3: Man, those were.
2: Both of us, you're like, dang. Beautiful. We had a whole conversation about his mouth.
3: Beautiful.
5: We've gone the other way in some respects with these wild-ass veneers. Everybody in Hollywood has the exact same slightly oversized veneers.
2: Quinn and Williams had.
3: They weren't slightly oversized. They were perfect.
5: Not Quinn. No. Quinn's good.
2: No.
5: Yeah. He set up.
2: Good. Absolute gorgeous mouth.
3: He's right.
2: He would correct. Smile and you were mesmerized.
3: You know, the commercials where you had the little.
5: It was like, yeah, right.
2: That's what he did.
3: That's what happened.
2: He had
3: it draws you in, man.
5: Good for him, man.
3: Beautiful.
2: Man, I want that mouth.
3: And I've never worn braces before.
2: Really?
3: And they're trying to push me to get braces, and I don't want those. I feel like I'm too old for that now.
5: Aren't you, smile for me.
3: I was about to say, I thought you guys, aren't you like 60?
5: Well, I mean.
3: That's what's coming out of your mouth. I was about to kick you in the face.
5: That wasn't where I was going to start.
3: Okay.
5: Smile for me. Let me see your teeth. They're straight. You're fine. You don't need braces.
3: I have a little bunching at the bottom, but I feel like
5: I feel like they're trying to upcharge here. Donnie every time he goes in there.
3: I know, that's what I feel like. And
2: well, there's truth to that.
3: That's why I...
2: did he say in the front you have bunching?
3: Yeah.
2: Yeah, because as you get older, for whatever reason,
5: your teeth slides forward.
3: And then you have the one that's missing, and maybe it's adjusting a little bit, and I'm fine with that. Like, they almost measured me for, like, the Invisalign, like the trays.
2: No way.
3: I was like,
5: What are you doing?
3: Right. What step are we in with this? As she was about to start, and she was like, "Well, we're measuring you for this." I was like, "No, we haven't."
5: Yeah, they were about to charge you.
3: We haven't accepted this now.
2: We already ran your card for the Invisalign.
3: I haven't said yes to this whole process.
5: Yeah, I think they're just upcharging you, man.
7: Yeah, you need your agent in there or something.
5: For real. You need a second opinion. Cowboy doctor needs to help you out.
2: Go to another dentist and be like, "Hey, do I have a cavity?" and see what he says.
3: Well, then that means I have to go to another dental office, and I don't want to do that.
2: Okay.
3: It's enough to go to the one that I'm going to.
7: Is this big box dental, or is it a private doctor's office?
3: I'm pretty sure it's big box.
7: Okay.
2: So there's multiple practices with the same name?
3: Yes.
2: Okay.
3: You just have you identify them by the city.
5: They're 100% just trying to get you to buy stuff.
2: I need to go to the dentist again. I haven't been in a while.
3: When was the last time?
2: It's been over a year.
5: I'm embarrassed.
2: Well,
5: I'm embarrassed to tell
3: you. You may have seven cavities.
2: I kind of lost my dentist in a sense. So now I got to find a new one.
3: I feel like that's easy to do. I feel like that's way easier than finding a doctor.
2: I got to find a doctor. Man, I got to book one. I was saying that yesterday and I totally forgot to do it. I think I found a guy that I want to go to, but I got to just go call him.
3: Well, call him. You can go to my dentist if you. I don't know. You can go to my dentist if you want. There's a lady that will.
2: That's so far away from me.
5: They're going to upcharge me on everything.
3: Speak to you in the. You'll have a good conversation in the waiting room.
2: I'll go into your dentist and be like, "I've never had a cavity." Really? Well, you have 20 now. No, I don't.
5: Is that how your dentist sounds?
3: No.
5: Are you sure?
3: I'm positive. I'm positive he doesn't sound.
2: Hi, it's me. I'm Nani's dentist.
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5: Why is he a 1940s gangster?
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3: announcer?
2: A bunch of them fall out. You know why they fell out? I do. 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
5: Curly Thompson's never going to hear the end of this.
3: It's 1248. 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I may be afraid, but you shouldn't be. Be more man than I am.
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3: Which is so easy to be more man than I am. 1248, lunchtime with the invasion rolls. 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We come back, we'll mix with the sweet spot. That's next here on The Ticket.
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0: From Rams Village in Woodland Hills, California, the Cowboys and Rams are on the field in a joint practice, a day Dak Prescott has been looking forward to.
1: It's all you can ask for. CD was just talking about today, looking forward to Tuesday, and it's looking forward to just us getting better, understanding, one, this is a team that we're going to play in the season, and it's probably a team that, you know, if we want to get to where we want to get to, we're going to have to see them again.
0: The two NFC foes will meet again in Week 15 at SoFi Stadium. Dallas will be coming out of the bye when they lock up on December 20th. Left-hander Cody Bradford will make his first road start in close to 2 years as the Rangers continue their four-game series with the Angels tonight. He last started on the road September 24th, 2024, in what was the final night game at Oakland Coliseum before the A's headed for Sacramento. Bradford went 4 1/3 shutout against the Giants last time out with 5 strikeouts. Rangers hitters facing former Dallas Baptist right-hander Ryan Johnson at 8:40. And the NBA revealing their Christmas Day lineup ahead of the upcoming season. For the first time since 2019, the Mavericks will be idle on the holiday. 5 matchups that day, Luka's Lakers and LeBron's Sixers, Jalen Brunson against Victor Wembanyama and the Spurs, Boston, Miami, OKC, Minnesota, and Denver, Golden State. The Mavericks and the rest of the league will learn their complete schedule on Thursday afternoon. That is the Ticket Ticker. 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
4: 12:55, lunchtime with the invasion, wrapping up here on your Wednesday afternoon. Donovan Lewis, Matt McLaren, back at it tomorrow on your Wednesday, which of course means hot dogs in paradise. I saw a riveting documentary on Netflix in the last couple of days, so I'll throw that out there for you guys tomorrow. Also, don't forget tomorrow, The Birdhouse with Corby. We'll have that, see what happens with the Cowboys. Already getting great reports from that, what do they call it, a scrimmage practice, essentially, with the Rams, as they are visiting the Rams practice facility, and that practice is going down right now. Just saw where they're saying Caleb Downs had a stop in the backfield for a loss of at least 3 yards. So, Cowboys defense is fixed. Maybe. But right now.
5: Maybe. You think we're going to get the bad things reported on also? Or just the good things?
4: What bad things?
5: Oh, you're right. What am I thinking?
4: I don't even think the Rams have scored.
5: I know I saw that Myles Garrett is not participating today. So soft. Maybe the offense.
4: It doesn't matter. Soft.
5: Yeah, I know.
4: Doesn't matter what the offense looks like.
5: Oh, you're just worried about the defense.
4: Yeah.
5: Okay. All right.
4: But right now, it's Sean Bass and David Mino.
6: So, Cowboys question to get your minds going. What do you think is more realistic for the Cowboys, 17-0 or 0-17?
4: 17-0.
6: Hmm. So you think this team is going to go undefeated?
4: I would say.
5: What a setup. You can't even win with
6: Man.
5: That one.
6: Put that in a promo.
4: My realistic 17-0. Thought, it's so hard to sweep the division, so they'll lose at least one or two in the division. But outside that, I mean,
7: going on the road to Seattle and the Rams in December.
4: Yeah, but the Rams, they won't be able to run the football without Kenneth Walker. I mean, the Seahawks. And Sam Darnold probably goes back to normalness.
7: They are the featured team on Hard Knocks right now.
5: Seattle?
7: Yeah.
5: Yeah. Have we already dropped episode one?
7: Yeah, I watched it on the plane coming home. It's fine. It's
6: Hard Knocks.
7: It's Hard Knocks.
5: Man, that's something that I usually try my best to stay out in front of. And I knew it was going to be Seattle, but it didn't even move the needle that the first episode dropped.
8: Episode two is tonight.
4: Okay.
6: Are you eating?
8: Yeah, I got a little hummus and pita.
6: Okay. Ooh, it's a good snack.
7: A little Mediterranean. Yeah.
4: I love a little hummus. You know, all it is just mashed up chickpeas.
6: Mm-hmm.
5: That's good information, man.
6: Not going to make the chickpea joke. Not going to do it.
4: You're welcome.
6: Not going to do it.
4: I like chickpeas a lot. You can eat them out of the can. They're great.
7: Yeah. They're okay.
4: You like them?
7: I mean, they're fine. I like hummus.
4: Well, yeah. So when you chew them in your mouth, it's like hummus.
8: I'm sorry for this, by the way.
5: Boy, you and your food opinions, man, and just everything. Just you, man.
4: Just me.
6: I am proud that you actually.
4: Why are you on this earth?
6: You actually ate at team dinner.
5: Why
6: which
5: did
6: I was worked because you said a couple weeks ago, like, I'm just going to sit there.
5: He's going to try and prove a point. I knew that was going to be the case.
4: I would have, but I was starving. So.
7: Dude, you wolfed down your food more than anybody at that table.
4: I was so hungry.
7: Because the hard line was running late.
6: They didn't make it.
5: We were all trying to wait on the hard line to order. You could just see him with a disgusted look on his face, mumbling under his breath. You could just see what was happening over there. And as soon as somebody said...
7: the second the text was sent, he's like, let's
6: go.
5: They're not rolling out. Yeah, he was
9: looking
5: for... To
9: be fair, I was the one who suggested, well, why don't we just text him and say we'll order and they can order when they get here. Yeah. And somebody else texted it. I was like, yes.
5: We want to kill it or text them the menu so they can order from the car so we can get the food going so he could eat.
7: Not the worst idea.
6: Pretty nice. You might show up and
5: man, he turns into a different person when he's hungry.
7: They have a simple menu. You take one photo, get the whole thing.
5: Gotta eat.
6: They've been there 20 times. They know the menu.
9: I was like, man, come on. This is not, I'm not doing this.
5: Time was a ticking for you, man.
9: It was.
5: Probably just got it right in under the gun.
9: Like, let's go. It's time to eat.
5: So if you're eating... And time expires on you when you're supposed to eat. Do you just stop right there and you don't finish your food?
7: Like the buzzer hits.
5: Is it like hockey? The puck has to be all the way across the net?
7: Yeah.
5: Like the bite has to be in your mouth before you stop eating at that particular time?
6: Or
5: have
6: to spit it out if it's not fully chewed.
9: I would finish eating cheese.
5: I don't know, man. You're pretty strict with your time about what you want to eat.
9: Okay.
5: Now I want to see that. So let's go to dinner a little late tonight so I can see you at the buzzer. No.
7: What's your cutoff? 8?
9: Usually, it's gotten worse, but I can try to make myself till 7:30. But usually it's like 5:30.
6: It's reasonable.
5: 5:30.
6: So yeah, because you got to go early to get the Luann platter.
7: So you're doing intermittent fasting without actually calling it that. Because if you're stopping at, let's say, 6 o'clock
9: definitely
7: and not
9: that.
7: Eating until...
5: 11,
7: 6
5: 10.
7: Or 7 the next morning.
5: 11, okay. 10.
9: Yeah, 11, 10, yeah.
7: 11, 10.
9: Mm-hmm. Yeah.
7: So you're going how many hours?
9: It's usually minimum of 16.
7: Then, yeah, you're doing intermittent fasting. Mm-hmm.
9: Yeah.
7: That's what you're doing.
9: I definitely am. Yes. But I sleep way better if I don't eat close to bedtime. So
5: I could never, ever talk you into 1:52 a.m. steak.
9: Man, that'd be rough because I just would not sleep. I wouldn't be able to sleep. Sweat.
5: Well, we can go kick it afterwards. We don't have,
9: to, have to do that. Yeah. That's the thing. It's about, okay.
5: It's
9: I
5: timing.
9: Do that based on, right, because if I was going to, like I've noticed if I eat at 7:30-ish, then I feel like I have to stay up later so that I can sleep better. Let my body.
5: So you can digest everything.
9: Right. Yeah.
5: Break it all down.
9: Yeah.
7: But it's like the 7th inning last night in the Ranger game, and we're just fighting to stay awake. You have to get a little something. Be it a,
5: right.
7: I don't know, a beer.
5: You got to get a pick me up.
7: Yeah.
9: I mean, it's to each their own.
7: How about the sugar-free popsicle? That's a good little treat around 10:30.
5: If I'm going to enjoy a popsicle, I want all the sugar that's involved with it.
7: You're right.
5: There are just some things that if I'm going to partake in it, give it to me in its fullest form.
7: Yeah.
5: I don't want anything taken away from it.
6: You'd be too old for a popsicle.
7: No.
6: If you're just like by yourself on the couch, I can't do a popsicle by myself.
9: Just a popsicle?
6: It just feels like it's just too childish.
5: It's a great treat.
6: It makes me feel like I feel like I need to be enjoying that is either like a kid or with company. I just can't.
7: Company?
6: I don't know. Like, hey, let's have a popsicle.
7: Tongue the popsicle?
6: I can't. I would just feel sad.
7: Yeah.
6: Spend enough time alone anyway. I just can't be eating a popsicle by myself.
5: Hey, guys, watch this.
6: I don't know. What if one of your friends FaceTimes you and you're like, oh, yeah, I'm just eating a popsicle. I just feel
7: fine.
6: Feel a little weird.
5: Don't answer it.
7: Sounds like a great idea.
5: Wait until you finish your popsicle.
6: And then you have to FaceTime them back and be like, sorry, man, I was eating a popsicle.
5: Yeah. And you know what the first question is?
7: What flavor?
5: Hey, yeah, what flavor? What kind?
6: It's 10:52 at night. What are you eating a popsicle?
9: What kind would it be?
6: Maybe the...
7: Juice pop?
6: Maybe the rocket one with the
7: red,
6: white, and blue.
7: Dude,
6: those are good.
7: Elite.
6: Those are great.
9: Those are good.
6: Go to the ice cream. The ice cream truck drives by.
9: That's an ice cream truck original.
5: No doubt.
6: When's the last time you guys went to the ice cream truck?
5: Haven't seen one in years.
6: The child.
5: In years and years.
7: 2 weeks ago.
5: That's great.
6: With the young daughter.
7: Yeah.
9: Okay. Yeah, with the kids. Yeah. If you see one.
5: If I heard an ice cream truck in my neighborhood, I would run out and buy something.
7: And we don't have the change tray like we had at my house to where you could just grab and go. Yeah. They had to open up the little piggy bank. So it was a mad scramble to make it down
5: the
7: street.
5: Just hearing the entertainer and running in like a madman, throwing my mom's purse. Hey, you get a dollar. Ice cream man, let's go.
9: The best.
5: We need one in my neighborhood. If I hear the entertainer, I'm going out with my change and I'm going to get an ice cream. I don't know which one. What was the one with the bubble gum at the bottom?
10: Oh.
5: But that dumb wooden spoon.
7: Yeah, the wooden
5: that
7: spoon.
5: You would have to eat. Was it a screw ball?
7: That sounds right.
5: Right, something like
10: and
5: that.
10: And that gum was so trash.
5: So trash, but man, it was so cold bad. Right there. It was just so yeah. great. All right, what's on the show today? So I can go find ice cream.
10: All right, now I'm going to have to get a popsicle.
7: We're muserific today because we're going to have afternoon job as we do on Tuesdays at 2:35. 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
5: All right, there we go. All right, it's a sweet spot next here on The Ticket.
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No major injuries to report today from the Cowboys-Rams scrimmage so far. Dallas did hold out three defensive players, tackle Jonathan Bullard, rookie linebacker Jayshon Barham, and safety Malik Hooker. Brandon Nimmo and Jake Berger provided the extra inning heroics for the Rangers last night versus the Halos as they win their fifth game of August in nine tries. Berger leads the team in RBIs with 68. Nimmo leads the team in hits with 119.

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3: It's difficult. So sometimes 3 hours can feel long. Sometimes 2 hours is not enough. Somewhere in the middle, to me, is the sweet spot.
4: 1, 2, 3.
5: Let's go down to the sideline, a Farmers Insurance injury report, and here's Mickey Spagnola.
6: What do they want? What?
7: Injury report.
6: Say what?
7: Injury report.
6: In.

0: Tell them don't come to me. I can't hear a thing.
1: Felix Jones, deep for the Cowboys.
2: Let me ask you this. Just let's see if we can simplify this. Do you have any doubt, as you sit in that witness stand today, that you were discussing the length of your penis on Bubba's radio program? Any doubt?
3: Well, it's not mine, because mine isn't that size, but we were discussing the length of Hulk Hogan's.
2: Seriously? So...
3: No, seriously, I do not have a 10-inch penis. No, I do not.
2: Okay,
3: seriously.
2: Fair enough. So what you're telling us is you were discussing...
3: Believe that.
2: Hulk
3: seriously.
2: Hogan's penis, right?
3: Excuse me?
2: You were discussing Hulk Hogan's penis.
3: Yeah, because Terry Bollea's penis is not 10 inches like you're trying to say.
4: And I don't know if they cut the head off. I've just always heard that's what you do.
5: Oh, okay.
4: Because you have to test the brain, so you have to... They don't send the whole body, usually. They usually just send the head.
6: Well, the fact that Wiley... Damn it. Never mind. I screwed up the punch.
5: You almost had it.
6: No, I really didn't.
4: No, really. I have no idea where you were going with it. Try it again.
6: George, I really didn't almost have it. I wasn't even close. I'll catch you next time.
5: Get the Wiley out.
6: He got caught. He wasn't a very wily coyote. It was going to be decent.
7: Do you need your Acme joke book?
4: And this happened in Arlington.
8: Who ready?
9: I'm ready.
8: Who ready?
9: I'm ready.
8: Who ready?
9: I'm ready.
8: Who ready?
9: I'm ready.
8: Who ready?
9: I'm ready.
8: Well, give me my darn theme music, dear DJ.
10: I was talking to a P1 at Fight Night last week.
11: It is 1:15 in the afternoon. This is Sports Radio 96.7 and 1310, The Ticket. He is David Mino. I am Sean Bass, and you good P1s, well. You have found the sweet spot on this Tuesday, the 11th day of August, 2026. Some call it the worst day of the year. Craig Jr. Miller will guide us at 2 p.m. Just keep it right here. Justin Montemayor. Producing this program, we have Matt Birmingham at the helm, making everything sound good. Kevin Landrum bringing you news with tickers at 10 and 50. Quick fade.
10: Yeah.
11: And I say hello, David Miner.
10: Yeah, it is a rough day. It's the worst day of the year. We're less than 40 minutes away, and we're going to have Junior on to help guide us. We've survived a start of a new season with the show. Training camp is always the start of a new year because we started out on the tennis courts in Oxnard. So this will be the fourth time we've had Craig Jr. Miller on to get us through.
11: Well, I feel like we don't need to be complacent.
10: Right.
11: Like we feel like this is just run-of-the-mill, worst moment of the year. We'll get by it, no problem. But Junior is here to guide us and give us advice so we don't all just get a little lax.
10: Yeah, and not just us. Everybody.
11: I mean,
10: the P1.
11: Humanity at large. It's just up to them to tune into KTCK. But

0: Yeah, Junior will join us in 155. We'll have some afternoon job because it's Tuesday. We'll talk plenty of Cowboys today because big article about Dak dropped in Sports Illustrated, worth talking about. We'll do that at 215. And Q, the War Daddy, gets all the money. We'll talk about the Quinnen Williams extension at 135. But right here in the top spot, this is something that came down last week that we didn't really address because we were on said tennis courts in Oxnard at Cowboys training camp. But the Mavericks put out a bounty for the Cooper Flagg Topps one-of-one card with his debut patch. And they were offering up two lower-level season tickets for 32 years. You know, 32, because Cooper wears number 32. A signed rookie jersey, a photo with Flagg, a private session with the Larry O'Brien Trophy and the Rookie of the Year Trophy, a VIP meet-and-greet for your family, a trip to Boston to watch Cooper play his boyhood team, the Celtics, and a night with 10 guests at the American Airlines Center. And that sounds pretty awesome, but if you really look at it, that is nowhere near worth what this card is going to fetch. And last night on Rhody Breakers, which is a baseball card shop based in Rhode Island, they have their own card-breaking YouTube show. They were able to land the Cooper Flagg one of one with the debut patch. And I think it's neat, I suppose, but I also don't fully understand the whole world of breaking.
1: Yeah, so in baseball, they did basically the same thing a couple years ago with Paul Skeens with his debut patch. And it sold for $1.1 million.
0: Okay.
1: That card. So you're looking at, and that's kind of the thing with all memorabilia, there's actually not a value to any of it. It's just based off of what somebody will pay for it.
0: Sure.
1: So if, you know, if somebody wants to buy this card for $2 million, they can do it. If nobody does and it sells for $5,000, okay, that's the value. Like, it's, and it's all manufactured stuff. Like, there's no, like, we were talking in the meeting before this, like, old baseball cards, maybe your favorite ones from your youth, or sure, you go back to the Honus Wagner cards, a Babe Ruth card. Those have been around for so long, and that adds value over time. But these are just something that Topps said, hey, we're going to make this card, and it's going to make a ton of money.
0: It's like they're creating their own whale. And Cooper literally signed this card at the Fanatics Fest in New York last month. So this has only been out there in circulation. And Justin, who has way more knowledge about this topic than we do, you were saying that they just don't shove these in any mass market pack or season collection. They actually specifically put these cards out there for breakers, right?
2: Yeah. I mean, they're called hobby boxes. So they're just for people that are looking for more exclusive cards. Like, they're for people that want cards that are numbered, you know, maybe it doesn't have to be one of one, but they're looking for 15 of 50 or something like that, or autographs, or have a jersey on there. So they're more tailored to that kind of stuff. It's not just your normal go grab a box of Topps cards at the store and get your favorite players.
0: Wouldn't that make it more rare?
1: Yeah.
0: If you're just putting it out there like a Willy Wonka golden ticket. Like, if there's more chance to actually obtain this card, wouldn't that actually make the value?
1: But Topps is not going to make the money because they can sell their hobby boxes for more money.
0: Okay, I guess that's a good point.
1: So, yeah, it would be more fun for us.
2: Yeah, those boxes go for a lot more money.
0: And you've chipped in on teams or boxes before?
2: So, what you're talking about is, like, on these card breaker streams that people do, which those are a dime a dozen now. But you can go on there and they'll have a handful of boxes, whether it's NFL or NBA or I don't know if NHL does it, but I know those two sports mainly. They'll put up basically every team in that league for auction. And whatever cards from that team they pull during that stream, you get. So it kind of depends on which box you're opening. And depending on, which year. So, like, if it's a 2023 NBA box, well, then the Spurs are going to go for a lot because there might be a Wimby card.
0: Okay.
2: And then this year, normally, 2025 boxes go for a lot if you get the Mavs because you might get Cooper Flagg. Okay. So you have to bid to get good teams. Now, if you buy like the Jazz, you're probably not going to have to spend a whole lot, but you're not going to get that great of a card most likely. So yes, I have done that through different card streams on Twitch or like there's another app that they use, I think called like Whatnot, that they'll put these on. And that's basically how the streamer and the guys that are buying the boxes mm-hmm. make their money. Okay. They don't keep the cards themselves.
0: Okay. So, that's interesting because, Ham, there's audio in the Dropbox of these Rhode Island guys opening it. Dallas, Texas TV put this out there last night. It's about a 30-second mm-hmm. clip. And I just assumed these were the guys that got the
1: right.
0: Cooper card. But it really, they're just doing the advertising, you know. And the
2: yeah.
0: They're not actually the money people behind this. Go ahead and play the audio real quick.
3: Ready? All right, good luck. Could be a life-changing hit, could just be a pretty sweet hit. Either way, it's pretty cool that we got one. So, all right, good luck here. Debut patch is... Oh, my God. Well, there it is. Rhodey did it. Jay Phils, man.
4: Cooper.
3: Wow.
4: Flag.
3: Holy crap.
5: Holy crap, baby.
0: Okay, so...
1: He sounds like he just, you know, hit a home run on MLB The Show or something. Just yeah. kind of like, okay, that's cool.
0: If this is at least $1 million card, you'd think there would be a freakout factor, but as Justin said, these guys are not actually the ones keeping it.
1: So, yeah. So the man that bought the Dallas Mavericks slot in this live stream was a man named Jason Williams. I'm not sure if it's White Chocolate Jason Williams or just a guy named Jason Williams, but he bought the slot at $515 for the break.
0: That's it?
1: Which feels low, but it's also like you're not guaranteed to get anything, right? You're basically just saying, okay, here's $500. And I wonder if he's done this before. And this has gone on for, I guess the Mavs put their thing out about a week ago. I wonder if he's spent, you know, this much money on other streams buying in on Mav spots.
0: Well, if he did, then he's already made his money back.
1: Right. Yeah.
2: Well, I can promise you, though, that there are hundreds of other people that have bought Mavericks spots and other breaks, and all they got was like a $20 Ryan Nimhard card. Mm. So, you know, if you're buying in for $500 and all you get a $20 card,
0: at least
2: then
0: you get something, right?
2: You're yeah. getting a massive loss. But also, too, I think that one of the reasons they didn't completely freak out is they had known that they might have it because they will really over-dramatize these things because... I mean, they have it down to a science where, like, they build up the hype, they cover the cards, like, each one is covered, so they can slowly show you who they got.
0: Have the big
1: so
0: reveal.
1: They've seen them before if they're covering them up, right?
2: Well, no. They'll open the pack, but then they have, like, little separator cards they'll put in between each one, but they'll slowly reveal them and see, okay, this is a debut patch, which is what the Cooper Flagg card that's sought after is. And so they showed that and we're like, oh my God, they built up more tension. They're like, okay, this could be it.
6: Yeah, but they pulled it, then they spent like 40 minutes before they actually showed it. They saw there's a debut patch on it and they set it to the side so they could do it at the end of the breaking the other cards.
0: So they're trying to keep people by the channel.
2: Correct.
0: Okay.
2: So they're building up hype and building up. Yeah, I mean, people probably heard, hey, they might have the Cooper Flagg card on their stream. Go tune in. And then lo and behold, that's what it is. But now, yeah, that guy that bought into the Mavs, that is his property. And since that card is valued at multi-million dollars, he's going to go fly to Rhode Island, I guess, to pick up, which it's not even a card that you get in the pack. It's a redemption card. Hmm. So you get that redemption card, you show it to Topps, and then they actually give you the card.
1: If I can ask another thing about just the, like, let's say it's worth, you know, north of $1 million. We'll say $2 million if it's more than Paul Skeens. Who is buying that for $2 million?
0: Auction houses?
1: Is that like Heritage Auctions, or maybe is it like the ghost of Jim Irsay who just wants really cool stuff?
2: Yeah, I mean, there's
1: stuff.
2: Private collectors that like that kind of stuff.
0: I was reading
2: like
0: an
2: scarcity.
0: Article. This guy named Ken Golden, he offered up, even before it was found, $1.5 million cash advance, because he feels, and other people in the industry feel like it could go north of $5 million at auction.
2: I think King Golden was offering that cash advance plus a portion of the profits that he sells. Yeah.
0: Dang.
2: Because people were all trying to one-up the Mavericks offer, which was, in comparison, pretty putrid.
0: Yeah, because really what floor
2: monetarily
0: tickets, floor tickets for 32 years, that might be, depending on how value, that's around $500,000.
2: Yeah. Maybe, yeah.
4: And then you have to
1: don't forget
4: Vegas.
1: The vaguely named basketball experience.
2: Yeah, you get a basketball experience on the floor.
1: You get to be like Tony Romo and suit up for
2: it. You're saying, yeah.
0: You is get, that like a tour of the ticket studios?
2: You get to be a Mavs maniac. They're going to make you fat for a game. And then you get to go dance with your shirt off.
1: Okay. So have you gotten any cool cards when you buy into these breaks?
2: I mean, certainly nothing worth like crazy amounts. I mean, if I buy in, it's like buying in on a team for $50.
1: Yeah.
2: Hoping that you get like a $300 card.
0: Yeah.
2: So yeah, nothing like that.
0: It's fascinating. It's a world that I don't fully understand, but this Jason Williams guy, good on you, man. $515 and you get something worth $5 million potentially.
2: I've always wondered what Cooper Flagg thinks about the fact that there's a card of his that's going to go for $5 million, and then, I mean, he gets none of that.
1: Yeah. Or if the guy does like take the deal with the Mavs, he's like, okay, I get to meet this guy who just. And you're right, Sean. It feels like it. Willy Wonka and the Chocolate Factory. You go buy a pack for however much packs of basketball cards now cost, and you have the chance to get it. Like, spending close to $1,000 for a pack almost feels like cheating.
0: It just feels very insular to the whole card-breaking ecosystem.
2: That's also a big deal in, like, Pokemon and that kind of world, too. Yu-Gi-Oh! Like, that's a big thing now, too, where these streamers will open those, and they'll literally just hold up a pack and start the auction and go, okay, who wants whatever's in here for $100? And someone will send them $100, and I go, okay, whatever's in this pack is yours. The problem is when you get to a little bit of the lower levels, you deal with these really shady streamers that, oh, I swear I sent you your card. What do you mean you didn't get it?
0: It's a grift.
2: So, yeah, you have to worry about that. But luckily something like this is so highly publicized that these guys can't really rip off Jason Williams.
1: So how's the Cooper Flagg Top Shot? What is that going to go for?
2: Look.
1: Well, I can buy in for 50 cents for a
2: some
1: of us Top Shot.
2: Some of us lost our shirt.
0: All right, it's 129. This is the ticket. We're almost 30 minutes away from the worst moment of the year. Junior will help us with that at 155. But coming up next in the big damn deal, Quinnen Williams can buy all the Cooper Flagg 1-1s he wants. He got paid a lot.
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8: Thank you, Justin.
7: Thank you, David.
8: It's a sweet spot. Sean Bass, me, David Mino. We got Monto, Ham, Lando, everybody here. And we got two musers on the show today. We got Afternoon Jub at 2:35. And we are minutes away from the worst moment of the year, and there's only one person we can have on to help get us all through it. That's one Craig Jr. Miller. He'll join us next. But right now, it's 1:36 here on The Sweet Spot.
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8: Sponsor?
9: DFW Security.
8: Thank you, Ham. The curse hit us once again yesterday, Sean, as we get done with the show. We were just joking about Sunday, the unfortunate passing of Don Nelson happening right after Work in Progress. Yep. And then we get really good news yesterday as we're both driving home, and we get the notification that the Cowboys have extended Quinnen Williams for a 3-year extension worth $105.9 million.
10: Yeah, $101 million of that guaranteed money, which is huge. And $35.3 million per year makes him the second highest paid per year defensive tackle in the NFL. And we go back not even a month ago when Stephen Jones was talking about how them potentially hammering out an extension with Quinnen was one of their top priorities. And whenever Steven says something like that, you feel like something's going to get done. It's just when you have a situation where, you know, like Micah from a year ago, they're like, well, he's under contract. He's going to play under contract. That's what it is. That lets you know that the Jones don't have any thought of hammering out a negotiation.
8: And this is just such a breath of fresh air to see this for really for multiple reasons. One, I mean, they're getting the business done beforehand. Before the player holds all of the leverage, like if what was it, 2 years left on his current deal?
10: Yeah.
8: You're not letting him get to free agency, not going to let him test the market. The price would go up the further this goes. We saw that happen with Dak a couple times. And you're prioritizing a position that was kind of been an afterthought here for really forever. They haven't invested in interior defensive linemen. You know, you don't really think of that as a premium position. You think of edge rusher, but you have a guy that can, you know, really dictate the defense.
10: I will push back a little. They did invest 4 for $80 for Osa Odighizuwa, who was technically a defensive tackle. Now, he's not your traditional big interior body. He was a pressure player, and I think he got market value at the time. But this franchise, for whatever reason, like you said, hasn't put a huge priority on the inside position of their defensive line,
8: and that's he's
10: what
8: feels making
10: like 25 years. Yeah,
8: like he's the 15th highest paid defensive tackle now, or
10: yeah,
8: something
10: but
8: like
10: scale
8: that.
10: Back a year ago, he was much higher on that list. But if you just look at the dominant defensive tackles they've had, I heard the hard line kicking it around yesterday. I think we might forget how just amazingly Onlet was. Like He was one of the best in the sport back in the day. I don't know if he was ever an all-pro, but he was tremendous.
8: You have to go back to the 90s for that.
10: And I think if you look at maybe that 07 team that crashed and burned against the Giants, they had a really good defense that year. I think Jay Ratliff was a very good defensive tackle. Now, he wasn't ever, you know, the Aaron Donald type where he's elite, top of the league, like Quinnen Williams.
8: Right.
10: And we've always heard Jerry talking about wanting his war daddy. Well, they decided to go this route after neglecting this position for what feels like decades, by and large. So you have him, you have Kenny Clark in the middle. Now you just hope that you can just throw as much pasta at the wall and see if something sticks at edge rusher.
8: And you've fully committed to this guy. Like, I wonder if there's something to the Micah trade of last year where they didn't want to pay him for, you know, several obvious reasons. I heard Bob mention it yesterday that he might not be the best guy mentally that you want to commit the money to, especially long term. And from everything we've seen about Quinnen Williams and heard him here on the station and just how he's a high IQ football player. He's still in his prime. Like, that's the type of guy you want to invest in. Now, it's a different position than edge rusher. But I wonder if they're thinking, okay, the trade we made a year ago where you get the first round picks, you trade one of them, you trade a second, you bring in Quinnen Williams, that you want to get this deal done so it's something long term that it doesn't escape you within a couple
10: right.
8: of years.
10: You've got the prime of Quinnen right. Williams as a defensive tackle. But I think, and I know some P1s might roll their eyes when we talk about culture and just bringing in the right dudes, because honestly, most fans just want the most talented player out there. But it does really feel like this organization has put a real effort into trying to get the knuckleheads out of here. And I think Quinnen Williams is stable as hell. Mm-hmm. I don't think you ever have to worry about him. Same with Kenny Clark. I think drafting a Caleb Downs, it feels like he's going to be, heck, maybe a generational safety over the arc of his career. And seems like he has his head screwed on. And it just feels like the good dudeness of the roster has really upped itself under the Schottenheimer era.
8: Yeah, every team's going to have a knucklehead or two on it. Like, even if you have a team full of leaders, and the guys you mentioned right there, like, just compare that to last year where the whole Micah thing was going on, and I think we were all on Micah's side where he deserves to get paid, but you also had, like I said yesterday, I'm glad Trevon Diggs is not on this team where we don't have to worry about does he care about football or not. And those were your two big alphas on the defense, were Micah Parsons and Trevon Diggs. And that rubs off to everybody else.
10: You lost Jordan Lewis. You lost DeMarcus Lawrence, who were not only vocal but also led by example. And you've just got a bunch of guys here now that are going to go about their business. Maybe they're not the loudest people in the media, but I would imagine in the room, guys like Kenny Clark and Quinnen Williams – and eventually Caleb Downs, they're going to have a pretty big voice, however you want to define that.
8: And especially in this first year of this defense, where you have a first-time defensive coordinator who's really respected. He's never called a defense before, but it feels like you've been given the right foundation to build this thing up. And whatever the improvement looks like in year one, like I'm buying pretty high on the defense. I don't say it's going to be like a top five or even a top 10 defense, but you do have the foundation in place where it's not, you don't have a distraction anymore.
10: Right.
8: You don't have a guy holding out. Steven Jones and the Jones has got ahead of things and saying, okay, we're going to pay this guy. We're locking him in. We feel comfortable about it. And this is going to be a multi-year operation.
10: And they're a little fortunate that George Pickens seems to be pretty cool about what's happening to him right now, because most diva-ish wide receivers, they probably get mad that they're tagged, but give George Pickens a lot of credit. I know there was some red flags about him as he got moved here from Pittsburgh, but he's by and large been a really good teammate. He gets along with CD great, and he did not cause a dust-up about his contract, which I think the Joneses probably greatly appreciate, as this has been an offseason and now camp without many big negative narratives. Mm-hmm.
8: And we all knew that Quinnen was priority one. Yeah. And the state of the team, Steven said it, like, pretty much from the get-go. Do you think Pickens is priority two now? Like, now he's priority one since they got this done, or do you think they still want to let this thing go?
10: I don't think you want to pay two receivers $30 million. Because if you pay Quinnen this money, there will be the natural conversation of like, well, we're paying Dak what we're paying him. You know, we have a decently paid tight end. We have a decently paid running back. All these skilled position guys are making money. Now our defensive tackle's making money. we'll tag you again if that's cool enough. Man. If not, we'll let you test the market. Because I do think, as we've talked about before, I think Ryan Flannoy has really – there's a lot of believers in those walls of the Star of thinking he's going to be a number two one day.
8: Man, I like him. I love him as a three. Really like him as a three. I just feel like this defense is – or the offense can be so much different when you have two legitimate number one receivers, and then you have a great insurance policy and a good number three receiver with Flannoy.
10: I agree, but there's no appetite from the Jones side of them to pay two wide receivers, and that's been – if you're paying attention, that's very evident.
8: Yeah. Who do you have to pay other than – like, who's the next one up? Like, are you paying Overshown? Like, he's not going to demand
10: we'll see this type of money. We'll see how this year goes.
8: Like, it just feels like you could make this work, and I know it's a ton of money, and say it's Quinnen's deal where it's 35 a year. So you're paying him 35, you're paying Quinnen 35. Obviously, CeeDee Lamb is paid. We don't know about this offensive line. They're probably, as things stand right now, they might not pick up the fifth year of Tyler Guyton at left tackle.
10: I think, though, the interior is such a crucial part of that O-line. You've already paid Tyler Smith. It feels like BB and Booker are the next to, I don't know if they're going to get top of the market at their position, but they're going to get paid very well, especially if they just keep being consistent.
8: And just, I don't know where the cap's at, but it feels like with those, you could make it work if you pay George Pickens the 35.
10: You could. I mean, it's just a matter of do the Jones actually want to do that, which is a totally different conversation. But Quinnen Williams, 3-year extension, keeping him here until he is 33 years old at least. And some good business by the Cowboys. It's 1:45 here on the Sweet Spot. Coming up next, Junior Miller gets us ready for the worst moment of 2026.
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12: Weed is still not legal here. Has that affected you at all after your stint in Hawaii?
13: I found a way.
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0: 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Rams and Cowboys just about wrapped up on the field for their combined day of practice. CeeDee Lamb on competing against a new group for the first time this season.
1: Just being able to compete against somebody else. Tired of seeing my own guys who know our plays. They've seen it for months now. Let's see how we're going to operate when somebody else is across the line of scrimmage. We don't know each other. We're not good with nobody's technique. Are we still ready? Are we still those guys?
0: Dallas will be back in Oxnard for open practice on Thursday and Friday ahead of their first preseason game Saturday in Seattle. Yesterday, the Rangers improved their record to 60-59 after defeating the Angels in extras. They remain a half game back of Houston in the West and a game and a half lead ahead of the Twins and Tigers for the final wild card spot. It's the exact same position they were in prior to last night's contest. Cody Bradford making his second start of the season at 8:38. The Angels today fired their pitching coach, former Rangers coach Mike Maddux. LA pitchers have a 4.53 ERA this season, allowing the most walks in Major League Baseball. And Jordan Spieth making a bit of golf history ahead of the start of the FedEx Cup playoffs on Thursday in the St. Jude Championship at TPC Southwind. Spieth is the first player ever to qualify for the playoffs without recording a top 10 finish throughout the regular season since the PGA changed the threshold to 70 players. The field will be reduced to 50 after Sunday, and the Tour Championship in Atlanta the weekend of the 27th will be a field of 30. Ticker also a service of the Bomb Factory. Watch P1's Risk Life and Limb at this year's Ticket Fight Night this Friday, August 14th at the Bomb Factory. Free to get in or purchase VIP balcony seats for an aerial view. Details at thebombfactory.com. That is the Ticket Ticker. I'm Kevin Landrum, Sports Radio 96.7 and 1310 The Ticket.
2: 3 till 7 this afternoon on The Ticket is all about the snake and sturm. And we're adding in a dose of Davey, too. It's The Hardline. 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
3: Happy Tuesday, 1:53 here on The Ticket. Sean Bass, David Mino, The Sweet Spot. Very muserific today. We have some afternoon jub at 2:35. We'll get back into a DAC topic that popped up today at 2:15. But right now, we need to say hello to one-third of the Courage Boys in the Morning. It is a Texas Radio Hall of Famer. It is a Marconi winner, and it is the most crucial individual maybe on planet Earth over the next 10 minutes. It's our broadcast leader, Craig Jr. Miller.
4: Hello, guys. How are you?
5: Hello, Junes.
3: Here we are, the second Tuesday of August, and any P1 worth their salt knows exactly what that means.
4: Yes, we are fast approaching the worst moment of the year, and as you guys know, and as many P1s know, I've put a lot of thought into this over the years. I've been backed by science, and I really appreciate that the scientific community has supported me over these last few years in my findings. But what I've determined is that August is the worst month of the year, without question. It's, and again, I've been asked this a lot. This applies to the Dallas-Fort Worth area only. Mm-hmm. This is our listening audience, North Texas. It may apply to all of Texas this time of year, Arizona, other states, but this is a regional thing. If you're listening to us on the stream in Scandinavia, this might not apply to you. But August is the worst month because it's the hottest. We're in the middle of every day is 103. Vacation is over. School is starting this week for kids. That makes it a terrible time of the year.
3: Yes.
4: Dog days in sports. You have only the dog days of baseball, preseason football. We're just waiting for real college football to start and then, you know, real football in the NFL and then pennant race baseball. But right now we've got nothing. Entertainment-wise, no new TV shows until September. Crime numbers peak in August. It's the worst month. Tuesday is the worst day, as we've chronicled. It's the no man's land day of the week. Every other day has a personality or some positive attribute. Tuesday is stuck there without a place. And 2 p.m. is the worst time of day. You're tired. You've been working all day, but you still have 3 hours to go, or you're still in school. You got a belly full from lunch. You don't feel great. You're kind of in a funk. It's one of the hottest parts of the day.
3: Sure.
4: So that is why we have pinpointed the second Tuesday in August at 2 p.m. is the worst moment of the year. Second Tuesday, because towards the end of August, you're getting real football. Early August, you at least have everything in July to talk about and still celebrate your vacation. And maybe you're still on vacation. But here we are. We're just a couple of minutes away. So I hope everybody is hunkered down in a safe space. maybe in an interior closet or bathroom, under a desk or heavy table. I hope you've surrounded yourself with loved ones. I hope you're listening to The Ticket right now, because this will help you get through this moment. I hope you have enough jarred urine ready in case our water supply goes south. And I hope everybody has a piece of pizza handy because it's the best in comfort food. Steven, so I hope you guys are ready.
3: Quick question, Junior. How do we battle complacency? We've gotten through this so many times. How do we stay frosty? How do we stay engaged? How do we not just assume we're going to be okay?
4: It's a great question, Sean, and it's something that I'm trying to preach because I'm looking out my window right now, and I see people walking down the street, out walking their dog like nothing is about to happen, and that's crazy to me. So I just think you have to always be vigilant of this moment because this is when collectively in this area we are at our low point, and when people get pushed to the point of desperation, they can do anything. So you need to be on guard.
5: As we are about 2 minutes away from the worst moment of the year, how much urine do you recommend we have jarred?
4: So I've got a 12-pack,
5: okay,
4: and that's pretty much standard for me, and I've produced all of this in the last 48 hours. It needs to be fresh.
5: Really?
4: I would say a 6-pack would suffice, or, you know, a giant container if you've got a 2-liter, 4-liter, 5-liter bottle, something like that. I think that's enough because it doesn't necessarily last all that long. You should refrigerate it, but you just need it in case our water supply is contaminated or our power grid goes down. All of those are very real possibilities. You want to have something in reserve that you can live on for a while.
6: Can I go straight from the tap if need be?
4: Yeah, if need be. If you're that flexible, more power to you.
6: Okay, good. That's my plan.
3: What if we have a large gathering? It might be tough to get a keg.
6: Yeah.
3: Short notice.
4: That would be the ultimate. But you also got to remember, you can't drink other people's urine. You can only drink your own. Otherwise, you're going to get a little sick.
3: That makes sense.
5: And you probably want to keep the pizza away from the jarred urine.
4: Well, it actually goes very well together. Not a lot of people know this, but you know, pizza's a great complement to a fine, say, 40-hour-old glass of urine. It pairs very well.
3: However, there's more trepidation these days because jalapenos are the new fruit and or vegetable that is being flagged for possible explosive diarrhea. So if you were going pizza with jalapenos, you're risking it.
4: Yeah, and the numbers are certainly going to go up here in about 1 minute because the second Tuesday in August at 2 p.m., that is when there's more explosive diarrhea in this part of the state than anywhere.
3: All the atmospheric pressure, it's a terrible cocktail for folks.
4: I don't know what it's like there, but as we approach the moment, winds are picking up here at my house. Skies are getting a little dark.
3: Seven.
4: I'm seeing some people start to run for cover.
3: Five, four,
5: everybody down.
4: Hold on tight.
3: Everybody down.
4: Hold on.

0: 6'9"
1: That's exalted, so it's right there.

0: Guys?
1: Junior?
2: Junior?
1: Junior?
0: Anybody there?
1: Junior?
2: Yes, we hear you.
3: I hear you.
2: I can't see you.
0: I'm under my table right now. I think it's okay to come out.
1: We trust you. You're our leader.
0: I'll
1: come out when
0: outside.
1: You come out.
0: Yeah, I'm looking at the clock. Okay, yeah, everything here seems okay.
2: Okay.
0: Right. Everything in the neighborhood. Wow, that was weird. I don't know if you guys experienced the same thing.
2: There's so much haze outside. Man. I can't see anything out the windows.
0: Sounded like everything went slow motion on the air, which is understandable. Here at the house, we had an electromagnetic storm. All the clocks started going backwards, digital and analog. Lights were flickering. We got really high winds. I think we're in the clear, though. If you guys can hold on, I've got to dismiss my guys here.
4: Okay. I think we're in the clear. You guys can go home now. Thank you. I'll Venmo you.
5: Bad acting.
0: Yep. I'll Venmo you. I had hired a security team, a hazmat team, and a medical team just in case.
6: Smart.
0: I think we're good. I hope everybody listening made it.
2: I pray to God they have hazmat uniforms as they leave your abode.
0: Yeah, you never know what it's like outside yet. I haven't heard any reports from out of doors.
6: Let's see. The only thing I'm seeing is an email from Dan Bennett saying traffic on 35 is backed up, but that might just be a normal day.
2: that's any day of the week.
5: Are the elevators working?
0: I got an email from Dan Bennett also, and it says, I can't believe you're still doing this bit. What is the deal? I'll delete that.
6: Yeah. Can't be this.
2: Well, hopefully we're in the clear. Hopefully there's no fallout that we're not expecting later in the day. But I feel like not only did you help the Metroplex and our state, maybe you helped America today, at least our time zone, James.
0: Well, you know, that's my calling. I'm the one that identified this moment, and therefore I should be the one to shepherd everybody through it. And I'm fine with that. It's a big responsibility, but I want to do this. This is something that I plan for all year long, and I want to be here, and I want to make sure everybody gets through unscathed so that now we can start to look ahead to the best moment of the year, which is always the first Saturday in December at 7 p.m.
6: Okay. When do we need to start preparing for next year's worst moment? Can we get through the best moment of the year first, or do we need to start preparing today?
0: It's wise to start right now.
6: Mm-hmm.
0: But if you want to wait until the best moment of the year, because you know from there it's a slow fall down the hill to the second Saturday in August, that's okay too. Just don't forget about the worst moment between now and the first Saturday in December.
2: Well, Junior, I know you're a humble servant and you would never toot your own horn, but the fact you've done this after returning from camp just a few days ago, that just really shows what kind of hero we're dealing with right now.
0: Well, I appreciate that, Sean, and I'm not in this for praise or attention or notoriety. You know that.
2: Well,
0: I don't have any interest in that kind of stuff.
2: You're Sully, that's for damn sure.
0: Well, yeah, and you know, I'm feel bad about what happened to Sully. I want to say that and what he's dealing with, and my foundation issued a statement regarding all of that, and I don't want to relive that.
2: Sure.
0: But you know, Godspeed to Sully. But no, I'm not looking to write a book about this worst moment of the year or anything like that, or a movie. I mean, if somebody, you know, Christopher Nolan approached me about a movie, I'd listen, I suppose. But
2: you'd have to answer that call.
0: You got to answer the call. Spielberg, whoever it is. You know, I'm not out there
6: mostly just
0: stumping
6: those two
0: for a movie.
2: Yeah.
0: But if those two called, I'll listen.
2: Woody Allen?
0: But that's not why I'm in this. You know, that's not why I got into the business of alerting people about the worst moment of the year. I just want everybody to get through safely. And reports are starting to filter in from the P1s. It looks like that everyone made it. I have no reports to the contrary. Oof. So let's hope that continues.
2: Okay. Well, Junior, thank you for all you do for all of us. And we will hear you at 6 a.m. tomorrow morning as those musers ride yet again.
0: Hey, and a special thank you to your show, because you're the guys on the front line at 2 p.m. for the worst moment of the year. So
6: thank you.
0: You're putting it all out there, too. This isn't just me. This is the sweet spot also.
6: I mean, we just do what we can. We're just common people. We're brave. We are, but we do this for you in the P1s.
5: And hey, Junior?
0: Yeah, Monty.
5: Before I forget, big fan.
0: Hey, Monty?
5: Yeah, Junes.
0: Right back at you.
2: Yeah.
3: There we go.
2: Bingo.
3: Bingo.
2: All right, Junes. Be well. We'll talk to you. Thank you.
6: See you, Junes. You're
0: bye, guys.
2: All right, there he goes, Craig Jr. Miller, as we have
6: feel better.
2: Somehow made it through the worst moment of 2026. We will hear from his cohort, George Dunham, in 235.
6: If coming he survived.
2: Next, ooh.
6: Yeah, we'll find out.
2: Wonder how things happened out in the hinterlands of the Metroplex. But coming up next, get back into the Cowboys. A big Albert Breer article in SI dropped today. Dak embracing the role of being the biggest voice in the room.
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0: Ticker brought to you by Franklin Frankel Injury Attorneys and Blue Ribbon Roofing. For the third straight year, the Cowboys and Rams held a joint practice today. The previous two were in Oxnard. Media members not allowed to film the scrimmage and fans not allowed in. Brian Schottenheimer on what he's like so far this summer.
1: I'll say this. I think watching the defensive line in general last practice rush the quarterback got me really excited.
0: Practice has just come to an end. The Minnesota Vikings and head coach Kevin O'Connell have named Kyler Murray as their starting QB for the upcoming season. Murray signed a one-year vet minimum in the offseason. He overtakes J.J. McCarthy, the 10th pick in the 2024 draft, who has just 10 career starts. And the Rangers downed the Angels last night, coming from behind to win it in extras. They've now won five of their last six, allowing a total of seven runs in the five wins. They did give up 10 in the lone loss. Yesterday, they placed Nathan Eovaldi on the 15-day IL with elbow inflammation and recalled right-hander Ben Peoples from AAA. Cody Bradford will take the ball tonight as they go for win number 61 at 8:40. Ticker also a service of the Premier Gun Show. Somewhere. There it is. The Frisco Gun Show. 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
3: Happy Tuesday from the sweet spot. Sean Bass, me, David Mino. We survived the worst moment of the year, so the worst is behind us. Can only look up. We might have lost Dylan Reed. I'm not sure, as we heard him.
4: It's hard to say.
3: Talking about 6'9" shortstops. But we'll check in with George Dunham coming up next for some afternoon job. And 24 hours from right now, we will be living rent-free. So yes. Segment is about you, the P1. Whatever is rent-free in your head, it could be from days, weeks, months, years, whatever it is. 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And Sean, let's get back into the Cowboys, as we have been football and cowboy heavy over the past few weeks. A lot of things to talk about at camp, us being out there last week. And there was a very good article done by Albert Breer of SI about Dak Prescott. And I don't know, the thing I sum up the most, not even with this, but just his presence over the past few weeks, is maturity, as he's now one of the oldest quarterbacks in the NFL, which still feels really weird to say. I think we've all seen the picture of him arriving at training camp wearing the Super Bowl 30 shirt, which is a bit polarizing. I don't know if it's really sending a message, but it feels like the quarterback that's now in his 30s isn't pulling any punches.
5: No, and the thing that the quote from this article from Albert Breer that came out on SI earlier today that stuck out the most to me, it's pretty early on, it's like the third paragraph.
3: Yeah.
5: Prescott says, "I don't know if it's just getting older, having kids, and blatantly not giving an F what other people think. But if that's what this is about, then why is anybody hesitant about it? And why is it, honestly, such a big deal even saying it? So my point is, let's put it out there, like, I'm a big manifester. I wouldn't be here in my life, I didn't think I would be here, going back to being a little kid." And he said, "Like, I've had cars that I only wanted because I wanted them when I was 7 years old, so I bought them. So I was going to the Super Bowl and be a champion and play like this.

0: So it's something I said. So why wouldn't I own that as much as I do those other things, and talking about the Super Bowl expectations, wearing the shirt, and just being the unquestioned voice of the Dallas Cowboys outside of the Joneses? Because I feel like there's been many years where Dak has played at a somewhat elite level, Pro Bowl level, maybe even All-Pro level, MVP level, where we're thinking, okay, that's great, but you can't get it done in the postseason. Mm-hmm. That is a knock. But along the way, we were all clamoring for him to, I think Bob and I were talking off the air about it, just wearing the black hat.
1: Yeah.
0: You know, being the villain sometimes, saying the things that need to be said, maybe rattling people's cages. I don't think that's necessarily in his makeup, but it feels like he's to the point now where he doesn't really give a rip anymore what anybody thinks from the outside, because what else can you say about him? Because the playoff failures are what they are. Mm-hmm. That's the prevailing opinion by a lot of people. We talked about it last week when he was ranked 7th in the Athletic quarterback list. And, you know, one defensive coordinator talked about him essing the bed in the postseason. Mm-hmm. Well, that's out there. He's lived with that for so long. And, I mean, I don't want to bring up his personal life, but he's gone through something somewhat traumatic by breaking off his engagement to his fiance. So he's probably to the point now where he's like, look, I've already made all this money. I've been in the league longer than most people have been in the league. I only have a handful of playoff wins. I feel good about what this front office has done to add to our roster and turn this defense over. Why not throw it out there? Because at the end of the day, that's what everybody's striving for. Even a team like the Cardinals.
1: Yeah.
0: Even a team like the Browns, teams that have next to no chance. Why not just try to manifest that?
1: And this is a man that has seen everything in life. Like he now has two kids. He's gone through the things you mentioned. He's dealt with loss throughout his life.
0: His mom,
1: the pressures of playing quarterback for his childhood favorite team. And, yeah, he's played at MVP levels at time throughout his career. But the state of the position, you think of him from 5 games. He's 2-5 in the playoffs. And you think about those 5 losses.
0: Right.
1: And you... It definitely weighs on him. Like, I can't speak for him, but just as a human and somebody who that's his life goal is to win a Super Bowl with the Dallas Cowboys and be the first person since Troy Aikman in Super Bowl 30 to do so, the way he's talking, I felt like he's, you know, in his playoff losses, and it's been a few years now, I think he's struggled with pressure, which is a totally natural thing to do, especially when, you know, he can't get on his phone or turn on the TV without, you know, seeing people saying that, oh, can Dak Prescott win a big game?
0: Yeah.
1: Once you're out there in a game against the Packers at home, that's going to weigh on you. Now, maybe you can shake it after 15 minutes or so, but that's still something that weighs on you. And I think it's just the way he's presenting himself with that statement is, you know, he's gone through so much that F it, you know, just... Hopefully he can put the actions to the words.
0: Hopefully, but you look at that Packers loss, it doesn't get any worse than that. Like, the first half that offense and defense played was some of the worst football we've seen over the past however many years. And there's no place to go but up when it comes to your next playoff appearance. Now, it sucks they haven't made it the past 2 years. I just love the fact that he's just being vocal, because it keeps a guy like Quinnen Williams, who's never played in the playoffs, or all these other dudes on the roster who have been brought in, who are vocal and physical leaders, they don't have to answer these questions. He is taking the slings and arrows for everybody, even his second-year head coach in Brian Schottenheimer, who in this article talked about how he loves how Dak is steering into this, because why not? Because he has these big aspirations and dreams, just like his quarterback does.
1: Yeah, it... Just watching his journey from early on in his rookie year with Zeke, where it's like, okay, the team got really lucky finding a capable quarterback in the 4th round, and that offense was pretty much built through the offensive line and Zeke, and just seeing his development, and then the post-Zeke years, which, I mean, it feels like it's been forever since Zeke was a big part of this offense, but we're like, man... You know, it was good when Zeke was gone, but early on we tied those two players together.
0: Sure.
1: And it's like, okay, I'm excited to see what this team can be like.
0: Yeah.
1: Now it's Dak's team. And I feel like, you know, that was probably tough mentally for him to see his friend go, but I feel like that's when we really started to see him shine and take over as a leader, when it's like, okay, he's the captain of this team. This offense is going through Dak Prescott.
0: But just look who they've subtracted in recent years. Say what you will about Trevon Diggs, he would share his voice and displeasure in the media. He went after, was it Mike Leslie after a game last year, just, you know, responding to something he saw on social media once he got in the locker room.
1: Mm-hmm.
0: You know, say what you will about Micah, he's the best pass rusher on earth, but he had a podcast, and that rubbed some people the wrong way in the room, and he would throw some stuff out there that would make headlines. All of those elements are gone now.
1: Yeah.
0: So there is one voice spokesman for the team inside the room that's not a coach or an executive. It's Dak Prescott, and that's a very healthy place to be. If you're going to make $60 million as a quarterback, that's also part of your responsibilities.
1: Yeah, and if you ask him, I'm sure he's going to want the best players both sides of the ball to be on the field no matter what, but he'd probably tell you yes, just to get rid of those distractions. And he's always going to be asked about those things. The Mike Leslie incident with Trevon Diggs and whatever Micah is saying on his podcast, QB1 is going to be asked about that. Yep. And it's, you know, he probably doesn't care, but that's just something else that is going to have to be on the back of his mind, or a PR person is going to have to give him a way to navigate these waters. Where now, and you know, this kind of goes back to our big damn deal topic, that you can focus on football for the first time in who knows how long.
0: Yeah.
1: Like the Quinnen extension, that's done. There's not going to be any more questions about when is this going to happen. Now, maybe the George Pickens thing is still kind of out there, but Pickens is being a good soldier, and he's playing on the franchise tag. He's at practice. He's looking outstanding out there. So it's just so nice where just the entire theme of this training camp and preseason is there's no drama.
0: Yeah.
1: And I think that's the best for the starting quarterback and, you know, also the head coach, but just the guy that has the most pressure on him that's wearing a star on his helmet, he doesn't have to be involved with all of this.
0: Yeah, I agree. And the quote towards the end of the article, which I just loved, in talking about just dealing with criticism, because he's had a lion's share of it in his pro career. He goes, at this point, I don't care. I've been criticized. I'm going to get criticized. I know it sucks when you're watching other teams playing in the playoffs and it hurts 10 times more than anything anybody could ever say about me. So having gone through the fire, I don't care. I'm aware of what I want to do. And that's a guy that I think it's so hard for people younger or newer to something to just get to that point mentally where you don't care what people think. You don't care what's said. You don't care what's written. You just know the work you put in. And I think he's to that point now. I just hope his body can physically hold up over the next 2 to 3 years, and this team can maybe get further than we've seen since that T-shirt and Super Bowl 30.
1: Yeah, I mean, that takes a lot to say something like that. And I do trust his words that over time, you know, when he was drafted here, it was still prime social media age, and he was probably
0: promo.
1: Yeah, I mean he was part of it as a kid, and he probably saw what people were saying about him on Twitter and on TV and on talk radio shows where, you know, you can't win the big one. But I really do. I believe that it just doesn't get to him anymore, and a lot of that is just it's over time. You know, it's like people up here, like people can rip people at the station, but it happens so much that it's just
0: every
1: like
0: day all the time.
1: People online, they're just gonna say dumb stuff to just grab attention. So like I think that's how Dak Prescott sees this, is okay, it's the people in the room, it's the coaching staff, and nothing else really matters. I just hope if this team makes it to the playoffs, it's an any given Sunday thing. If they lose, I hope it's not because of him. Like that would just hurt so much.
0: It would,
1: as a Cowboy fan.
0: There's been times where it was because of him.
1: Absolutely, 100%.
0: Want to see more of that.
1: Like if he has a great game and they lose, like I will not be. And as a Cowboy fan, you know, it's an emotional game. I won't feel bad. You know, like if he does his part and they lose, I'll be like, okay, at least that was there. But if he, you know, has a multi-interception game in the first round of the playoffs, they're playing at home and they lose, it's just going to, that's going to wreck us.
0: So if you want to read the article, it's on SI.com. Albert Breer, I think he's now taking the mantle of Monday morning quarterback for that outfit. Really good read about Dak. Well, speaking of Dak and company, they just finished up, not even half an hour ago, the joint practice with the Los Angeles Rams. And just looking at what our morning news guys, Joseph Hoyt and Calvin Watkins, have put out there, because they were live tweeting it, because the Rams famously don't want video out there, but they were just going play-by-play, blow-by-blow. Donovan Azaraku had a sack. According to all these tweets, Savon Revel had a big day, pass breakup, really good in coverage going up against Devontae Adams and Puka Nacua. I think even he forced a fumble at one point. Caleb Downs did good things. I guess the only level of concern, I haven't seen anything big on the injury front, but there was a moment where Tyler Guyton had to get his right arm looked at. He was dealing with an elbow already, but he re-entered team drills with that elbow issue. So that's, I don't know, it's something that we'll definitely keep an eye on throughout these joint practices, because really this is the preseason for all the starters.
1: Yeah, there's a big run for the starters today. The first preseason game is Saturday. You're not going to see anybody. It's going to be all backups, but that'll be up in Seattle.
0: At least Hard Knocks will show a little Cowboy stuff.
1: Yeah, I wonder how much we're going to see. We got episode 2 tonight, Hard Knocks, and you said you watched the first episode. I did too. It's
0: fine.
1: It's fine. It's Hard Knocks. I think Mike McDonald is an awesome coach, but he's not, I don't think he's great on camera, just because he's not going to give you like a big, huge speech or anything.
0: Yeah. He's not a cunning linguist at all. He trips over his words sometimes. But the DAC article, read it. It's good. All right, 228 here on The Sweet Spot. Coming up next, it's Tuesday, so let's have a little afternoon jub.
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2: What's up?
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1: Nope.
2: That's right. 2:35 on the sweet spot on a Tuesday. We are past the worst moment of the year, and it's all downhill. And we celebrate by talking to a Texas Radio Hall of Famer, one-third of the Morning Musers, a Marconi winner, and noted golfer on the West Coast. It is George Dunham. Oh, yeah.
3: Hey, boys, I just wanted to know, did you guys hear the same stuff I heard? It got really dark outside like 30 minutes ago, and I heard a horse and everything, like slow-moving voices and...
4: Yeah.
3: A daddy laugh.
4: Yeah. And I heard Dylan Reed.
3: Yeah. And then it all cleared up.
2: It did. I heard that there was a big electromagnetic, like, I don't know, dome around North Texas, according to noted scientist Craig Jr. Miller, who you work with every morning, 6 to 9.
3: Well, he predicted it. Mm-hmm. Sure enough.
4: Every year. The exact same time.
3: We made it through, though.
2: We did. We did.
4: I feel better.
2: I mean,
4: I feel energized.
2: It's hard not to feel better.
3: Mm-hmm.
2: And
3: yeah.
2: It's
3: now we
2: also,
3: all look forward to December.
2: It's also a good time for a sponsor, right, Ham?
5: Globe Life.
4: Oh, yeah.
2: Bingo.
4: Oh, yeah.
2: Well, Chubb, again,
5: bingo.
2: Thank you for last week as you called the punt, pass, and kick, the first annual sweet spot punt, pass, and kick contest.
4: The thrown together punt, pass, and kick contest.
3: It was thrilling.
2: We had
3: it
2: some
3: was good
2: gold.
3: To be back in the booth and. What a competition that was.
2: And how about the broadcast crew of George, veteran broadcaster, and one engineer, Killer Kellison, which honestly, you would think the chemistry there wouldn't be spectacular, but I think better than Nance and Romo for sure.
3: Well, I'd like to think so. I'll take Killer any day. It was great.
4: If Romo gets fired, I would love Killer to take that job. That would be so awesome.
2: He's got his giant beard with his CBS blazer.
4: Yes.
3: You know, we came up with another candidate last week, too. I don't know if you guys heard the dude that Gordo talked to in the stands. I think his name was Big Kev.
2: Yes. Yes, he had some HSOs.
3: How about that guy?
2: He also said he just played high school football, but then it turned into junior college and semi-pro. Like he was kind of all over the place.
3: He had all sorts of just crazy, crazy thoughts. But yeah, that was funny. And the punt, pass, and kick, and I think we talked about it, but I think it was off air. If you ever just want comedy, just take, I don't know, 8 random friends and take them out to a field and have everyone attempt a field goal.
2: Yeah, or a punt.
3: Because I can't do it either. I could not lift a football more than 3 feet off the ground by kicking it.
4: It's
3: off the ground anyway. Yeah, I can punt it, but
4: it's funny how like everybody at the station has had some type of athletic background years and years ago, but it's playing football or basketball or baseball, and you ask anyone to kick something, it just feels, we all look so uncoordinated doing it because it feels so unnatural.
2: Yeah, I don't know if we had many youth soccer players up here at the station because I think Corby is the one that feels like he is the elite kicker amongst the staff.
3: It is impressive. I mean, I don't know what Corby could do now, but I guess this was going on 20 years ago. He could legitimately make a 45-yard field goal.
2: Didn't he do that at the Alamo Dome, I want to say?
3: Yeah. Yeah, and he won money on it. It was a money kick, and it does make you think that when you – and I don't know. I'm kind of a special teams geek. I've always been amazed with the ability to of a punter – the number one, you know, catch a ball. You guys saw how hard those kicking balls are. You catch that with no problem and then put a rocket in the air that turns over and goes 50 yards downfield. And then to watch a kicker like Brandon Aubrey, just a 35-yarder in itself is pretty amazing. But then to make that from 60 yards, it's a pretty amazing athletic thing. I'm sure it's harder to hit a curveball and all that, but I don't think we talk about kicking and punting enough, and that's what punt, pass, and kick makes us appreciate.
4: And the sound off of the foot of Brian Anger, too, where it just sounds like a gun is going off. And then when the midday guys are doing it, it's just like, bink. Like you could barely hear it. Doink. Sounds like a baby is kicking a football.
2: Man.
3: And it does make you appreciate it, too, just what that feels like on your foot.
4: Yeah, my ankle hurts.
3: I bet.
4: Mine went off my ankle. I couldn't even get it off of the foot.
2: Yikes. Well, we have a whole year to train for year two of PPK.
3: Round two.
2: At Oxnard. All right, so you went to Pebble Beach. I heard you talk a little bit about it this morning. I'm very curious. One, how did you shoot? And two, did you
3: not bad?
2: Did you raise money for a great cause?
3: We did. It was now called the Green Family Foundation. For years, it's been the Pat Green Foundation, and it's a charitable organization that you know, helps other nonprofits in the area. And this year they chose Do It for Durrett. And I just talked to Pat today. He just got back from California last night, and they raised over $600,000. And
4: all right,
3: Emily Jones was out there representing Do It for Durrett. And you guys remember Richard and
2: what a
3: great dude he was. And it was so tragic, and we were all, you know, so sad. And Emily and several others and the Texas Rangers stepped forward, and they did something about it, and they helped out Richard's family. He had a baby on the way and two other children. Those children now, they were shown on this video we saw out at Pat's tournament, and they just look like the greatest kids in the world. And, you know, one of them, I think, is close to being a teenager now, or is a teenager now.
2: Yeah.
3: So, and maybe two of them were teenagers now. And I'm always so impressed with people who take, you know, a rough situation, like Emily and all those involved in Do It for Durrett, or my friends at the LV Project who lost a son, the Shoot for the Stars Foundation here in Argyle when they lost their son, Alex. And they take that, their own heartache and their own tragedy, and they do something with it to help others. And it's really inspiring. And as I said this morning, Pat is, he's a showman. He is an incredible singer-songwriter. He's a Texas legend. And he's downright, he's probably the goofiest friend I have. He really is. But, man, I don't know of anybody who has a bigger heart. And I didn't say this morning, but, you know, we all have loss, and I've lost a brother and a sister, two of my siblings in the last 3 years. And, Pat has maybe been the best friend I've had through all that. You know, my, sister passed on like the day before Jub Jam. And, you know, I went ahead and did it, the, event, and I was almost like in a funk. And, the next day I got a call from Pat, and I'll never forget the conversation. It was just, you know, it was really sweet, and I felt really alone. And, yeah, he is just as good as advertised. Anything you hear about Pat doing something for somebody, and man, he's helped out Norm. He's helped us out with Jub Jam, and, he and his wife, Corey, have literally just lifted up thousands of people. And, you know, and they've been through so much tragedy in the last couple of years. And Pat losing his brother and sister-in-law and nephews in the terrible floods last year. And somehow a week later, he steps forward with all that and hosts this musical, you know, fundraiser online. And I told him then, and I told him the other night, you know, I hope he feels the arms of Texas and the arms of really this whole country, because he has fans all over the place, you know, that've been around the Green family, because, you know, like these other families around here that lost children in those floods last year, it's just devastating, and those families are going to feel that for a long time. But thanks to people like, you know, Pat and Corey Green, there's hope that, you know, life goes on, and they've made a lot of lives a lot better.
2: Well, and I would imagine, too, you know, there's negative trappings of being a celebrity, but when you encounter things like this that, like, you're just regular dude has to deal with, you can actually step up and do something about it because you have that platform. And for people to take advantage of that, that's one of the positive aspects of celebrity, in my opinion.
4: And what? How cool it for Pat Green is, like, I think of him as a P1 first now, like, over a, you know, world-famous musician.
2: Which is really weird, yeah. But you're right.
4: And it's, like, that's something that's just so great about, you know, this station, and not even just people involved working up here, but for the P1s, that it's, like, it's one of the most beautiful things about it is it's just this community where if you're going through something good or bad, you have this outlet, or you've got friends that you've met through this radio station. And, you know, I can say personally for me too, like, I've made a lot of friends. I've met, you know, just if I'm dealing with something, there's people that'll listen, and it's a two-way street. Like, I'm the same way.
3: That's well said. And yeah, I don't even think an afternoon job we've even talked about,
4: we were going to talk about farts with you, but it might be a little awkward to
3: switch right now and do that. But no, I've talked about it on the morning show, and I'm getting better where I can actually talk about it. But, you know, I mean, we just lost our dog. It's just a dog, right. You know. But y'all know how devastating that is.
2: That's family,
3: and,
2: man.
3: I can't believe the outpouring from P1s. All the pictures that I have that I've had sent to me, and I tried to shout them all out, you know, a couple of weeks ago, just people taking the time to send pictures of their dogs that are still going, or their dogs that, you know, passed as many as 8 years ago. You know, we're all, I mean, we talk a lot of sports, we talk a lot of noise, and we talk about farts and hot dogs and stuff that really doesn't matter. But
4: some are the hot dog.
3: You know, that is life, though. You know, it is this, that's, and in reality, that's what this station has been for 32 years. It's been a place for us to talk about our lives, and hopefully it resonates with those who listen, and obviously it does, because they go through the same things. They go through loss. They go through their teams winning a championship. They go through, you know, their kids going off for the first day of school today. You know, we've talked about that through the years, and maybe they're going off to college or whatever, but we've all been in this together for 32 years, and I don't know. It's a remarkable thing that we've just kind of shared as a station, and like you said, Mino, just you know the people that listen in, but also participate, just like all our friends or P1s will be there on Friday night, watching the most ridiculous boxing matches ever. But it'll just be another time where we all get together and do whatever this thing is.
2: Speaking of, how do you feel about the Muser stable? Because the Sweet Spot, we had a grassroots effort to try to, like, find our own, you know, build up our stable best we can, because we're tired of being the doormat on fight night. Yeah. I feel like this is the year we finally break through.
3: As long as you've put some thought into, you know, trying to really work on it, you're way ahead of us, because, you know, we said, hey, we need fighters to represent the Musers. And, we've had a couple of years when I've been really impressed with, number one, if you step out there and fight, that's impressive enough, because it's difficult. Or 30-second rounds or minute? 1 minute, right?
2: 1 minute rounds. One minute rounds.
3: It seems like if you're in something like that for 10 minutes. So if you're not in tip-top shape, you're going to be just fighting for air midway through the first round. And then, you know, you can't get clobbered, too. I mean, you're taking a risk. We've had some boxers through the years that have taken some pretty heavy shots. So if you just do it, that's enough. And it is entertaining. And maybe it goes back to back when we're in elementary school. Would anything light up school more than,
2: no.
4: Oh, yeah.
3: Hey, so-and-so and so-and-so are going to fight at the bike rack today. I mean, it was on.
2: And honestly, for the morning show, having it on Friday night, is awesome, and we can go to St. Pete's Dancing Marlin after and have a after party, and we can have full Muser participation. It's going to be great.
3: Oh yeah, it's going to be great. It's going to be amazing on Friday.
4: Cannot wait. All right, George, let's talk about farts and hot dogs next week. But this was a very good visit today. Very much enjoyed it.
3: I enjoyed my time as always, boys.
4: All right, George, we'll see you Friday at the Bomb Factory for fight night.
3: All right, party.
4: Let's party. There he goes. George Dunham of Those Morning Musers and The Musers, the podcast. It is 2:50 on The Sweet Spot. Why Today Doesn't Suck is next.
0: This Friday night at the Bomb Factory in Deep Ellum. 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
2: Oh, yeah. Fire up the band. We need to tell you about the greatness that is Gillespie's Irish Tavern and Kitchen in the Shire in Richardson off the Bush near Jupiter Road. 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Bingo. 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And this isn't just your typical frozen bar food. This is scratch-made comfort food that is so freaking good. Fish and chips. We're talking deviled eggs. We're talking Guinness stew pie. Traditional Reuben, which we're a huge fan of, but that doesn't even begin to tell you the story, because 175 premium whiskeys and the coldest pints you can get in the whole area. Gillespie's is always a good idea.
4: Yes, and I love that we get to talk about our favorite spot right here on the Sweet Spot, Gillespie's. Sean and I have been there many times. Jay is there all the time. Lando is always there. It's a good place to go hang out with P1s. You'll see a lot of us there. There's stuff going on every single night. Wednesday night, you got trivia night. Thursday night, karaoke. Sean can sing Don't Stop Believin', whatever your go-to is.
2: Also, Thursday night, preseason football.
4: That's
2: right. There's no better place to watch a game in the whole area.
4: Bingo. And on the weekends, go up there, watch some college football, watch some NFL. 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

0: 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Head coach Brian Schottenheimer spending today's Cowboys-Rams scrimmage focused on the defensive side of the ball, giving over control of the offense to Clayton Adams. Two teams went immediately into 11-on-11. Dak Prescott is excited for the defense this season.
1: Yeah, it's just the collab effort of their intensity and their communication. It's felt. It's definitely felt when we're just out there and we're motioning and we're making our calls. And then post-play, anytime that they've made a play, they've celebrated, deservingly so. And I just think that raises the energy of the whole team, pisses us off a little bit on offense.
0: Dallas getting out ahead of a contract negotiation yesterday by locking up Quinnen Williams through 2030. Next biggest contract up for Dallas wide receiver George Pickens. Rangers improved their season record to 60-59 with the win over the Angels last night. Their season high was three games over, last done on July 28th. A four-game set with the Angels continues tonight at 8:40. And CBS Sports President David Burson began their media day today by addressing the Tony Romo situation, saying that no final decisions on the former Cowboys' future with the network has been decided. His spot will be filled for the time being by J.J. Watt. Romo scheduled to be in court in Wisconsin next month. Ticker also brought to you by The Bomb Factory. Watch P1's Risk Life and Limb at this year's Ticket Fight Night this Friday, August 14th at The Bomb Factory. It's free to get in or purchase VIP balcony seats for an aerial view. 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That is the Ticket Ticker. 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
3: I'm having a surprise party for Jeff for his birthday. So I'm going to have it on the 20th, which is 3 days before his birthday. He'll never know, but I need you to help with the ruse.
4: First of all, it's a terrible idea.
3: Why?
4: Number one, people hate surprise parties.
3: No. You, maybe.
4: No,
3: everybody I know loves a surprise party.
4: Oh, that's fun?
3: Yes.
4: That's fun.
3: Nobody's doing
2: And now, here are your hosts, Sean Bass and David Mino.
5: An aftershock.
6: Maybe we're not in the clear.
5: We were done. It's never over.
7: Mm-mm.
5: Oh. No. Nope. Okay. I think we made it. Sweet spot. Thanks to Craig Jr. Miller. Thanks to Giorgio. And at 258, the Great Ham.
8: Thank you, Mino. Eatsy's Market and Bakery brings you Torto Monto.
9: Thank you, Ham. Thank you very much. And thank you, Ghost Dunes. I will now say hello once again in studio to the Hardline, Bob Corby Dave.
10: Bob Corby.
11: Dave.
12: Yo, yo.
9: Sitting
12: what's
9: right
12: going
9: there.
12: On, sales? Actually, what's the line? Yo, yo, yo, where's the party?
5: That one makes me laugh every time.
12: Dave puts his hat sideways when he says that.
9: Corby, how has your life changed since 100? You got that glow about you.
5: You got the Pazuki glow.
9: Right. Mm-hmm.
13: Well, yeah, I celebrated with my first Pazuki.
14: Yo, yo, yo, is this the party?
12: Okay, that's what it is. All right.
9: The party.
13: Isn't that when we were going to go into when somebody rents a house way out of town?
12: Right, yeah.
13: We just walk in and we're like, yo, yo, yo. You have to start every sentence with that, with that group of people.
12: Yes. Yeah. That way they know you're real.
13: Yeah,
12: it's the mid-80s sitcom of white dad trying to appear street.
9: Izzy D's coming back.
12: Yo, yo, yo, is this the party?
15: Yo, yo, yo, I got a Bible.
11: He's got his tie off. And it's tied around his head like a headband.
13: Yeah.
12: Absolutely.
9: Boy, he's cool. Anyway, today. I don't like dart in the neck finishing junior.
13: Well, either.
6: Finishing junior.
11: That sounds like
13: whale. So gross.
12: Oh, jeez. Somebody help him.
9: Oh, and Corby's laughing.
13: How haunting.
9: Today.
16: Sounds like he's from the depths of hell.
9: Is Tuesday, August 11th, the 223rd day of 2026. 142 days are left in the year. It is National Medical Checkup Day. So time to go slowly pull down the back of your pants. Got to get the prostate checked. Amongst everything else.
11: You don't need to do that anymore.
9: Oh, really? Can you also do that in a box?
13: Mm-hmm. Wait.
16: You can request it.
13: So my daily is not necessary?
9: Well, you're just for being pleasure. Overly cautious.
6: You meet your deductible in like a week?
13: Mm-hmm. Hello?
9: I'm here for my daily prostate check.
13: It's me again.
6: You can never be too sure.
13: Yo, yo, yo.
11: Yo, yo, yo, is this the party?
14: Yo, yo, yo, is this the party?
12: So just to be clear, we're seeking a party. We know a party's out there. We're just trying to find it.
13: Well, we know that it is. We're just trying to be cool. And that's the coolest thing you can say when you enter a party.
16: Yeah, you're asking for the invitation.
14: Yeah, it is. Come on in, bruh.
13: Yep.
6: That's how a lot of urban vampires do it. You have to be invited in.
13: Yes,
6: so.
13: Exactly.
12: 100%.
9: We need to get you set up with a Dr. Conrad Murray Corby that just comes over and does your prostate checks for you.
13: I know. Yo, with that Paige Beckers!
9: Gosh. There's too many of those drops. You're going to that well too often. It's also Play in the Sand Day.
13: Like make a box you, of
9: yeah,
13: sand?
9: Make you a castle or something.
16: Or on the beach.
11: Like Brian Wilson.
13: What happened to the sandbox? That was a big deal when I was a kid.
9: Yeah.
13: A sandbox. Just a box of sand.
9: Yeah endless like possibilities.
13: A 3x3 square. Yeah. You just kind of sit there.
11: Loved it.
6: My kids played in it twice.
13: You had a sandbox?
6: Yeah, they wanted one.
13: So it still exists.
6: I mean... We got rid of it.
13: Yeah.
6: Because they never played it. And right. then it got overgrown. It was the whole thing.
13: Yeah.
9: Classic Sean.
16: You put your Tonka dump truck in there?
13: Yeah. Yeah, you did a lot of digging.
16: You could.
11: Now I use it like a sand trap practice. Sand trap.
12: It was an entire Jawas and sand people environment.
13: Yeah, that's.
12: Which you took out to put a helipad.
13: Right. Helipad here.
9: Yeah.
12: We're losing the sandbox kids.
9: Side yard sandbox.
12: Dad's got
16: Corby doesn't like sand unless there's enough of it to wear his all whites and jump at the same time as the rest of his family.
13: Oh my God, jump again.
9: On this date in the year.
13: Jump around.
9: 1866, the world's first roller rink opens in Newport, Rhode Island.
12: Spare.
13: What year?
9: 1866.
13: 18?
16: Think that was a real smooth surface to skate on?
6: Is that not a social thing for young Bob up in Wisconsin? Because the Friday night roller rink.
13: 18?
6: That was like the thing to do in elementary school.
12: Yeah, no. It, 100% for high school kids, but have you gone back?
13: Oh, I've gone back.
12: Have you said, oh.
11: And those old roller skates, too, they had the.
13: Dude, I think that those
11: the small back wheel.
13: My kids, you know, go to those or went to those parties.
6: Skate parties, yeah.
13: And they haven't changed a bit.
6: Nope.
13: Like the inside of those places feels
6: same music.
13: Dude, it
6: and
13: feels
6: everything.
13: Like it's 1978 in there.
7: Yeah,
9: good.
13: And then there's
9: the one
13: old guy that's in there. Like, I mean,
16: skating back
13: does not belong.
11: Baby bird, the disco is burned. Oh, bird, baby bird.
12: The one old guy that skates like Paul Coffey, just blowing through everybody backwards.
13: Yeah, and he's got a mustache, and you're like, dude, no.
12: And he's got
7: hands on your thigh.
6: He's got flapping either. Like Madonna.
12: Usually, his hands on his hips or maybe behind his back,
11: white,
12: just to show you.
11: He white pants, white pants,
16: knee pads,
11: suspenders.
13: Yeah.
9: Oh, another couple Betty? Skate. Right. Guess I'll get off. Go get a hot dog. I'm glad they waited for the Civil War to be open before the, or be done before they finally opened the roller rink.
13: Yeah.
9: We got to wait.
16: All right, let's open the Civil War.
9: Hold on. The opening ceremonies for the Civil War. On the state in the year 1919.
6: Now all Confederate skates.
13: Yeah. Franz Ferdinand's playing for the South.
9: George Calhoun and Curly Lambeau founded the Green Bay Packers Football Club. Named after the Indian Packing Company.
6: Wow.
12: That's right.
11: Wow.
9: How?
11: They used to pack Indians?
9: Most thought it was fudge.
13: Look, line four guy, leave us alone.
11: Oh, I'm sorry to have offended you.
6: You've endured it enough.
13: Thank you.
9: Corey comes from a long line of packed Indians.
5: He's crying one tear right now.
9: In the year 1934, the first federal prisoners arrived at Alcatraz Island.
13: Hell yeah.
16: How's the refurb going?
13: After he watched Escape from Alcatraz, I don't think it's going real well.
9: They got the Property Brothers in there getting it going.
16: Will that be open first, or will Greenland be open first?
11: We need to go with an open concept.
9: Right.
13: An open floor plan.
9: I think we go with stucco here.
13: Would that go well? Just a huge open room with fellas.
9: With sunken just living room.
16: Yeah. Bunk beds.
13: Yeah.
11: Just a place for the fellas.
13: Yeah.
5: A nice nook for Al Capone.
9: Yeah, what you can go grape your cellmate right over there.
13: It looks like the room in Squid Game.
16: Yeah.
9: On this date in the year 1956.
13: Topical reference, bro.
5: Yeah. No, yeah.
9: Jackson Pollock died in an automobile accident on Long Island.
16: It's a Gordon
11: Jackson
16: bingo.
11: Pollock himself.
9: Yeah, they got there and they're like, I don't really know what I'm looking at.
13: He was trying to paint his windshield.
9: The urge hit him driving.
13: Mm-hmm.
11: Right.
9: On this date in the year 1979, Led Zeppelin performs for what would be their final time in England in front of 200,000 fans.
13: God.
9: Till Greta came and took their crown. On this date in the year 1973, at a house party in the Bronx, 18-year-old DJ Kool Herc... extending the musical breaks of the records he was playing and speaking over the beat, marking the unofficial birth of hip-hop music.
14: Yo, is this the party?
9: There he was. It was Kangol on backwards.
6: Sorry. One sec, sorry.
9: Looking real cool.
6: Wearing a backwards jersey.
9: Yeah.
12: Is this the party?
14: Yo, is this the party?
16: Okay, stop driving it into the ground.
9: Uh-oh.
12: Like, how many yo's if I'm trying to identify a party?
9: Dude, it's just audio ham.
13: It's three. Everyone knows that. It's like you're yo's. Welcome in, idiot. Everyone cool knows that.
14: Yeah, it's just audio. It's just audio ham.
9: In the year 2017, the NFL suspends Ezekiel Elliott 6 games after a year-long NFL investigation of his domestic violence case in Ohio. Mm.
12: And computer cried.
9: He did.
13: Yeah,
9: man.
13: The league was coming after the Cowboys.
5: I hope he's doing well.
9: He always thought Troy Vincent really had an axe to grind with the Cowboys.
12: Who do you play for?
13: Eagles.
12: Uh-huh.
13: I know. He's right. Yep.
9: Uh-huh. We have one cumulus birthday today.
12: Well, don't get me started on Blandino. I'll tell you that right now.
9: Today is the birthday of one K-Rach Kevin.
12: K-Rach. What up, K-Dog?
11: Thumbs up.
6: Yo.
9: He'll walk in there accompanying your big Eatsy's cake.
14: Great time.
16: He's Chris's best friend.
13: He is. Well, Chris really likes him. I don't know if Kevin really likes him. Yeah. Yeah.
16: I have a tangential cumulus birthday.
13: I just found out my neighbor works with K-Rach's daughter. How about that?
9: Sick brag, dude.
12: So sick.
9: Davey.
16: Today is also the birthday of MC Robinson, the guitarist for the Time Wasters.
6: All right.
13: Let's go.
16: Not MC like Yo Yo Yo is this the party, but MC like E-M-S-Y.
13: Yeah. MC. MC.
6: He's too good to back us.
13: He's badass. He's a good dude.
9: One birthdays. Turning 65 today. Must have been like a 5-time Defensive Player of the Year winner, Craig Elo. But he still got bested for that glorious shot.
13: Nobody ever made a shot over Elo until that point.
9: It took the GOAT to get it over Craig Elo. Pablo Sandoval, 40.
6: Kung Fu Panda.
12: Nope. Just because you've never seen a white guy who can D up doesn't mean the rest of us haven't.
9: Kayvon Frazier, 32. Former Cowboy. And Marvin Harrison Jr., 24. Mm. You just wait.
5: Future Cowboy.
9: You just wait.
12: Man, I'm worried about him.
6: Carson Beck will fix him.
12: Yo, yo, yo.
9: Turning 82 today, Ian McDiarmid.
7: Indeed, Bob. Indeed.
9: A.K.A. Emperor Palpatine. Steve Wozniak, 76.
13: Unlimited power! Skywalker. Bah. Okay, Emperor. Bah.
9: Jim Lee, 62. Turning 62, Miguel Nunez, who was Juana Man. Maybe the best sports movie of all time.
5: Documentary.
9: I'm fairly certain.
6: Ahead of its time.
9: Ja Morant just went over to the WNBA, but I don't know. Kind of looks like him. This guy that fell out of favor in the MNBA.
13: MNBA.
9: is now on the WNBA. Viola Davis, 61.
13: Greatness.
9: Joe Rogan, Corby, 59.
13: God.
12: Corby. So rich.
6: Fear Factor Zone.
13: I mean, we had him on multiple times when he was doing news radio.
6: Which was a funny sitcom.
13: I loved that show.
7: Oh, yeah.
13: And he was great.
9: What about now?
10: Oh, no.
13: He's obviously great.
9: On a Gun, 58.
13: I just saw her in her episode of Seinfeld.
7: Shut up.
13: Jerry's
9: Who was
13: girl.
9: She?
13: Jerry's
9: was she the
13: girlfriend.
9: Puffy shirt?
13: No. God, that may have been same season, though. I do know that.
9: Will Friedle, 50. Eric in Boy Meets World. Ben Gibbard, 50. The singer
13: Death
9: for Death Cab for
13: Greatness.
9: Cutie.

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3: Junkyard Dog.
2: Right. Down the State Still Dead. The aforementioned Jackson Pollock. We have 4. Peter Cushing.
3: 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Greatness.
2: Wow. Herb Brooks.
5: 3.
2: Ann Heche.
3: Mm. Oh, no.
2: And Down the State Still Dead in the 2. Year 2014. Coco's worst nightmare. Robin Williams.
1: God.
2: They immediately, before they even pronounced Robin fully dead,
1: poor Robin,
2: went to tell a gorilla.
3: 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So distraught.
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15: That's where Never Give Up comes from. I wasn't Brock. I wasn't Roman. I wasn't Dwayne. I was last.
14: And the biggest names in pro wrestling and beyond.
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14: This is Insight.

0: 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Positive defensive reports from the Cowboys-Rams scrimmage today in Cali. First round safety Caleb Downs with some big plays. CeeDee Lamb at press.
1: He's a real strong, real competitive guy, real smart. I can get him on one thing, one time. And obviously, if we flip the play, he's going to be on it. So he makes me work and vice versa. You get good work out there.
0: Dallas' preseason opener coming up on Saturday against the defending champion Seahawks. Undecided if Downs will play any snaps. After being bothered by an elbow issue that required an internal brace procedure, Rangers starter Cody Bradford returned to a big league mound after close to 2 years last Wednesday. He left after 70 pitches, going 4 1/3 shutout. He makes his second start tonight in Anaheim at 8:40. And CBS Sports President David Burson saying today that there is no timetable on the future return of Tony Romo to the broadcast booth, adding that the situation is evolving and they are still assessing. Romo placed on indefinite leave after an OWI arrest last month. 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
4: Okay, so at what point in your life, Bob, did you go back to Wisconsin in the winter back and say, I can't deal with this? Or were you living it your whole life, you know, when you were up there as a kid and you were saying that then?
5: No, you didn't say it back then because that's all you knew. You didn't realize there were options. And that's where you get to, I can't deal with this, is when you find out you don't have to. You don't have to stay there, which is very similar to a Texas summer where it, like, the only thing that makes you unaccepting of any reality is finding out that there's an alternative. If you don't know there's an alternative, then it's no big deal.
4: Right.
5: Like walking to school until you find out other kids are getting rides, it doesn't bother you at all.
4: Right. It is what it is.
5: Until you find out Norm's in first class, coach is great. Right?
4: So did you go back? How old do you remember when you went back in the winter and you're like, oh my God. Like, were you down here for a couple of years? Because even in college, you would have cold winters.
5: Yeah. Yeah, you know, it was charming for a long time. It probably still is, but there have been a couple winters where you're just like, I'm happy we're only up here for 4 days. And that's really what it is even when you're up there now, you're happy to see people, you're happy to see snow, but you are now officially counting down the days before you can leave.
4: Yeah.
5: And you try to keep that to yourself because it makes you a horrible human to admit that to your loved ones.
4: Yeah, but it is what it is. We have some friends that are wanting to come down, reason for this discussion, for a football game in the fall. And the husband is just like, I can't do that. I can't come down there in September or even early October. And
5: was he an Eskimo? He can't come to Texas in early October?
4: Well, I mean,
5: what does he think it is? The sun?
4: Yeah, he does. It is. Dude, I mean, you've been to Texas OU. Like, it's every year, it's 95, and that's the second weekend of October. Every year, it's unbearable. It is brutal. People passing out left and right.
5: Okay, yeah, and that's the separator.
4: It is. That week is...
5: Coming to Texas is different than sitting in the Texas sun for a college football game over the course of an afternoon.
4: Well,
5: I admit that. Much like going to Wisconsin is different if it means going to a nice night game at Lambeau.
4: And like, you've been to games over there in Fort Worth that don't make any sense, where it's like 80 degrees outside, but you get in that stadium and you feel like it's 106.
5: Mm-hmm.
4: I don't get it. But it feels like that way at every stadium. And so... But my buddy has not lived in Texas in 25 years. Lived here for the first 25 years of his life. And he's just like, I won't do it. I won't come down there and subject myself to that. So pick another day. Pick another week or whatever.
3: Sounds like a baby to me.
4: Well, I mean, he's got a point. Look, I don't know if I would necessarily go up and visit him when it's freezing cold either. But there is that point where you go back. My sister did this when she moved out of Texas in the 90s and moved to Colorado. They came back down to see my parents, you know, multiple times, and they did it in the only time that they could, which is summer vacation. They didn't have a lot of time off. And I think like the first time she came back after being away for 2 years, she's like, is it unbearably hot here right now? Like, well, you lived here for your whole life until like 1 year ago, and you're just now, she's like, I can't handle this.
5: But then she found out.
4: Yeah, well, and then, so she has...
5: There's another way.
4: She's not come down here, you know, unless it's been like an emergency or, you know, parent stuff when they were in decline. She just won't come down from like June until after October. She's like, I won't do it. I'm like, I don't blame you. There's no point in doing it. And you can say it's a baby or whatever, but if you don't have to do it, like you're saying, why would you do it?
3: Yeah, but if you're coming down for a specific event, and that's when the event is, and you can't fight through it because it's too hot, then you're a baby.
4: I'll give you that. But there are options. We were trying to figure out a time for them to come down to see a game. September, late September was thrown out. My buddy's like, I'm out. I'm not doing it. Pick another game.
3: A TCU game, or what are we talking about?
4: Yeah. Yeah.
3: So not a specific opponent.
4: No.
3: Just a weekend game.
4: That worked, you know, for everyone. And he's just like, no, I'm not doing it. Like, would you go up right now you've done it for Green Bay multiple times.
5: Yeah.
4: And like when we were up there, we're going up there again.
5: It's usually about the first quarter when I'm like, why do I do this?
4: Right.
5: Yeah.
4: You do have options because... Sure. Dude, I mean...
5: This year is amazing. The Cowboys are up there on October 18th. That should be the single best weather day of 2026.
4: Yeah.
5: It's possible we might have the most perfect, crisp, autumn Green Bay day that you can imagine. Now, I'm sure I'm jinxing it. I'm positive by saying this. This will be used against me when it's the worst day you've ever seen. But I have high hopes for a week six Cowboys-Packers affair up in Door County.
4: I'm ready.
5: That should be awesome.
4: We'll be there. The hard line will be there.
5: Allegedly.
4: Friday, Saturday, Sunday, Monday for that Sunday night tilt. So make your plans to come up there once again.
5: Staying with Doodlebug.
4: We're all staying with Doodlebug this time. But yeah, like I mean, if I'm not doing something out, if I'm not skiing or something like that, why would I go anywhere up north where it's super, super cold at any time during the year? What's the point? Why would I go to New York in February if I don't absolutely have to? There's no point. I don't fault anyone if they're from a certain region for turning their back on it during that region's worst time, whether you're called a sissy or not. Because I guarantee you, a lot of people that you grew up with, if they hear stories like that out of you, they're like, soft.
5: No, people are hearing it right now.
4: Yeah.
5: Absolutely.
4: But I mean, I feel the same way about the heat.
5: But
4: if you don't have to come down here, don't.
5: I feel great about a snowbird lifestyle coming soon.
4: Yeah.
5: Where you can pick the good months up there and the good months down here and maybe piece them together.
4: It's been happening for generations and generations.
5: And they're right.
4: When I heard the story of like the people from the north.
5: And now imagine how many people don't even go into the office now. This whole society has changed where people can headquarter at their kitchen table and still get paid good money no matter where they are in the world. Why would you not basically flip your calendar to your liking as a human?
4: I know.
5: You've earned that right.
4: No, you have. But like when I first heard that the people, you know, from New York or wherever, moved to Florida. Like that was like they have no connections whatsoever to Florida, but suddenly they just went there when they turned, you know, 60 or something like that. As a kid, that didn't process. I'm like, why? You're not even from, why would you go down there? You're not from there. Because you just think when you're growing up that this is kind of where you're going to be.
5: Mm-hmm.
4: You have no, alternative or no thought about moving, or at least I never did.
3: Florida built a whole economy around retirees.
4: Yes, 100%. That's there today.
5: But you don't even have to wait till you retire anymore.
4: If you want to move down there, yes, you can.
5: Although those kids get in the way all the time.
4: But you get to wear your linens on the beach.
5: Unless you homeschool them, Dave. All right, Dad's working here at the kitchen table. You sit at your little mini table and learn how to read.
4: All right, let us come back. Let's do the helpline. We got a big one and a big, big Tuesday show coming up next.
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0: expect an explosion of wild punches at the Bomb Factory this Friday night during Ticket Fight Night. 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
3: 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This is the Hardline 5.0, here today on this Tuesday, and here today on this August 11th, and here today live and in studio at the old mothership, ready for another big August show, as we are now 32 days away from Cowboy football. 32 days away.
2: Okay.
3: We're getting there.
2: 32 days from 1-0.
3: On the way to hitting that over.
2: Here we go.
3: What's the over at? 8.5?
2: Yeah, I got to get on that. Since I don't have to play this year, I got to get on some tasty propositions on the side. Oh, God.
3: We got to start picks with friends here pretty soon.
2: Oh, we do?
3: You're the commissioner. You better get your ass in gear. It's not an easy job. It's a thankless job.
2: Mino made it look pretty easy last year, to be honest.
4: Well, that is not the bar.
2: Sure it is. Mino was a great commissioner.
4: Don't mail it in.
3: So you have to replicate that.
2: What are some of your finest acts in office, would you say?
3: Well, we passed a lot of legislation that went through.
2: I'm going to put Royce O'Neal in this league.
3: Guys, you have a new guest picker.
2: That's my first act as commissioner of Picks with Friends.
3: Man, somebody sent me a big, long laundry list, too, of bet payoffs, and I'm just like, oh, man.
2: Well, tell them to send them to the commissioner. Although I don't have any power to enact it, do I?
3: Actually, you'll be surprised at the amount of power that you do have. It's awesome. Boss. You're going to have the best fall ever.
2: I do agree with that. It is going to be
3: great.
2: The
3: only bad part about it is that you don't have a chance to win it this year. Therefore, you have to do it again next year. But that year off.
2: It's the burden of champions.
3: It is. You'll wear the cape well.
2: They make you spend all year in Cabo.
3: What if that was the winner? All right, Big Bob's World. We have big football along the way, big scrimmage. Joe Hoyt's going to join us and talk about the Rams out there in Oxnard. That's at 4:15, but let's do the helpline.
5: 214-520-HELP. The Hardline Helpline.
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5: 214.
2: All right. So I got a cowboy one for you just because I got an email today that I thought was worth some table talk. And it sounds like he wanted our help by ending his email. What are your thoughts?
3: Okay.
2: So that's what this is, right?
3: Yeah.
2: Zach tells us that Albert Breer, our old friend, wrote a nice column this morning regarding Dak Prescott and his vision for a Super Bowl title. Now, I'm not aware of this column, but Zach promises it's a nice one.
3: It is a good one.
2: He also wrote that if he retired tomorrow, Dak would be in the Cowboys' Ring of Honor. I guess that's probably true, and I think I agree with it, but it made me wonder, is it true? And should Tony Romo also expect to get into the Ring of Honor? Notwithstanding any recent developments, Hardline, what are your thoughts? If Dak retired today, is he in the Cowboys' Ring of Honor?
3: Man.
2: And I feel like the Ring of Honor has been somewhat attached to Hall of Fame caliber careers.
3: You cannot go 2-5 in the playoffs. Now, if this were another franchise, absolutely. If you're going to be the all-time leader in passing yards and touchdowns and all that stuff, or, you know, first or second, let's throw Romo in there too. You know, and set, I don't know, 50% of the franchises in the NFL, you would be in there, whatever their Ring of Honor is, the Hall of Justice.
2: Mm-hmm.
3: But here, I'm sorry, I just, you look at the names up there, and I was going to say, Jason Witten is not.
2: So Tony Romo's playoff career is 2-4. And Dak's playoff career is 2-5.
3: You can't get in. I'm
2: Neither have won anything more than a wild card game.
3: No,
2: correct?
3: You can't get in. You can't.
2: Romo has 2 wild card wins, both home, Philadelphia and Detroit. Dak has 2 wild card wins, home to Seattle, road Tampa Bay. They have lost all of the rest of the playoff games across the board over 20 years. And yet, they both have had well above average NFL quarterback careers.
3: Now,
2: can both be true?
3: Oh, yeah. Really good. Really good. Of course. Like, really, especially.
2: We're yet on this one, Dave.
4: I mean, I'm just looking to see, like, the precedent for non-Super Bowl winning players, even. And so DeMarcus Ware, of the recent pedigree, is the only one that wasn't part of the 90s Cowboys Super Bowls that is in the Ring of Honor.
2: Well,
3: isn't Jason...
2: Isn't Don Meredith the actual comp?
4: Yeah, I guess so. But that's, like, your first superstar quarterback of your franchise.
2: But what did he win?
3: I mean,
2: I'm not arguing he only won a wild card game, but Don Meredith certainly did not climb Mount 12 Big Ones, correct?
4: Jason Witten's not in the Ring of Honor yet, by the way.
3: I know. I thought he was. But he'll get in.
4: Yeah, but when he's a Hall of Famer, he'll get in.
2: There are only 4 non-Hall of Famers in the Ring of Honor. Don Meredith, Don Perkins, Leroy Jordan, and Darren Woodson, right? Did you just say that? I'm sorry.
4: No.
2: Okay. And from the quarterback variety, Meredith, Staubach, Aikman.
4: Yeah, I don't think Dak or Romo would make it into the Ring of Honor at this point.
2: I mean, are we really going to say, after witnessing his whole career, that Tony Romo is not ever going to make the Ring of Honor of the Cowboys?
3: Meredith also went to those two.
2: Like, let's leave Dak aside because we're still present tense, but we really don't think Tony Romo would be in the Ring of Honor?
3: No.
4: I don't think so.
3: How can you do that with 2 playoff wins, none division?
2: I don't know, but I'm sitting there watching his career thinking the whole time this guy will probably be in the Cowboys Ring of Honor.
3: Because we also thought he was going to win some playoff games along the way. But you just can't do that. Meredith went to 2 NFC championship games or NFL championship games, and both of those were you got stuck at the 1-yard line on one end and first and goal against the Packers and then the Ice Bowl.
2: Yeah.
3: So, like, yeah.
2: And I'm not even saying, like, I agree Meredith should be in the Ring of Honor. I'm not trying to chop off his knees. I'm just asking, is that any precedent for these two?
3: And he retired at 30.
4: I mean, it's a committee of one. It's up to Jerry.
2: And that's maybe Romo's best case.
4: Yeah, and you know that he loves Romo. Romo's a miracle.
3: Yeah, but didn't they end things weirdly, too? Like, there was no press conference for Romo. All he did was get up there and say he's going to keep fighting whenever Dak won the job and he was hurt. And that was the end. There was no anything. That was the weirdest separation, at least in my eyes, that we've seen from player and franchise. Just nothing. Mm-hmm. Nothing. So I don't know. I don't know where it sits with those guys.
4: I mean, it could be like a deathbed decision from Jerry when he feels his health is failing and he's like, you know, I got to get Tony in before I go.
3: Why wouldn't Danny White be in there? Went to three NFC championships.
4: He didn't
3: games.
4: Win a title.
3: I know, but
4: and
3: I'm
4: he's,
3: saying...
4: And he's, before Jerry.
3: Yeah.
4: He doesn't care about any old-timers unless they won Super Bowls.
3: Right, but I'm saying if you put Romo in, you kind of got to put Danny White in. Or Dak.
2: Do you think Romo and Dak are roughly the same case?
3: Oh, yeah.
4: At this point, yeah.
3: Same human. Same as far as nothing expected out of him either. I mean, Dak had the college pedigree, but still, no one
2: Neither of them has a separator from the other at this point.
3: No.
2: You're probably right.
3: No.
2: Like, they both have all sorts of stats, all sorts of respect around the league, some very nice highlights, some very nice accomplishments in the regular season, but they're kind of living a very, very similar career arc.
4: It's like Corby said, any other franchise, but the Cowboys and Jerry, it's their mission to keep this a very exclusive club.
3: As it should be.
2: Probably not any other franchise.
3: No, I didn't say any. I said 50% of the franchises out there would put them in whatever their respective halls were.
2: Packer guy was pushing Dave back there.
3: He wouldn't get my
2: ring. You're not putting Jordan Love in the Ring of Honor unless he wins something.
3: Right, you got to win something. History says at this place you got to win something. And I don't know, let's say that Dak wins three more playoff games and gets to a 500 record in the playoffs, but none of them are NFC championship games. He doesn't get in. He could have every record by a country mile.
2: So the Ring of Honor standard would be get to a Super Bowl.
3: For a quarterback.
4: Yeah, get to a Super Bowl or get in the Hall of Fame.
3: But like,
4: or both.
3: CeeDee Lamb may...
2: Although Don Meredith didn't either.
3: No, but CeeDee Lamb may... But he was, again, he was the OG, the first and all that.
2: 100%.
3: And they were terrible until he got there.
2: That's true.
3: They were awful. So there is context to it. But all these guys that came after Aikman, yeah, there is a standard there. And if you don't live up to it, you can't get in. But, I mean, think about it. He could be thousands and thousands of yards ahead of Romo, Aikman, anybody.
2: Well, I think actually one of the reasons for this conversation was I think Albert Breer pointed out that in 3 years he will be the longest continuous Cowboys quarterback of all time.
3: Weird.
2: Like, is it 14 seasons or 13 seasons? Like, what's the high? I'm trying to remember. But that's how close he is. He's already outlived Romo's career by a while.
3: Yeah.
2: Not by a while, but
3: again,
2: 10
3: he'll
2: games.
3: Hold every record that there is.
2: Yeah.
3: He just needs the hardware now. So maybe, I don't, maybe it gets to the point where you just can't deny it because the numbers are so crazy. But I still say you need to get to a Super Bowl.
2: Yeah.
3: To be in this club.
2: Okay.
3: And who else on this team right now? I mean, CD, he may be living the same life. Like, he just didn't get there for whatever reason.
2: Blake Bell.
3: Interesting. Blake Bell's the only three-time Super Bowl winner that's played for the Cowboys in the last decade.
2: I mean, we'd have to say Quinnen has a chance if he's nearly as good. Caleb Downs has a chance if he's nearly as good.
3: Quinnen won't play here long enough. There's
2: well, he's
3: be
2: got
3: a,
2: 5 years. We're going to do some winning
3: five
2: here.
3: 5 years long enough?
2: I don't know. Who can say? Good,
3: yeah, good
2: question,
3: helpline.
2: My friend.
3: Good helpline. All right, let's come back.
2: Not sure we solved anything, but good question.
3: Big NFL. We got news. We got notes. We got a starting quarterback named. All sorts of stuff next.
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0: Ticker brought to you by Frankel and Frankel Injury Attorneys and Chariot Energy. Lots of positives from the Cowboys defense after their scrimmage with the Rams this afternoon in Cali. Defensive coordinator Christian Parker's assessment of his squad.
1: I think we're embracing the play style that we want to stay with. I think guys are just really trying to harp on the details and give the next level knowledge to the defense that we're really focusing on. You know, we talk about it kind of getting your undergraduate degree in the OTAs, and now we're working towards our master's. And
0: it was just a scrimmage, but undrafted second-year linebacker Justin Barron, who spent all of last year on the practice squad, came away with three interceptions. Rangers back in the win column after a 10-inning victory over the Angels last night. Texas 3-1 in extra-inning games this season. The Astros also victorious last night, so the Rangers pick up no ground in the division, still a half game back. They will send Cody Bradford to the mound tonight against the Angels at 8:40. And the NBA will open the season on October 20th with a triple header. LeBron and the Sixers will take on the defending champion Knicks. Other two games will feature the Thunder and Spurs and the Celtics and Pistons. The complete NBA schedule will be released Thursday afternoon. 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Hot August days call for cool deals. 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Applebee's, good times, great value. 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
3: You need to quit following so many Packer accounts.
4: It isn't a Packer account. That's everybody.
3: Is. Of course it is. It's just...
4: This is at Chuck Bass. I don't know who he likes.
3: It's just terrible.
4: No.
3: You guys are so mean to
4: it
3: Kyler.
4: It isn't Packer fans. It's everybody. No. Everybody loves doing Kyler Murray jokes.
3: Why don't they do Bryce Young jokes? They're the same height.
4: They're not the same height.
3: Yes, they are.
4: See?
5: They're not built the same.
4: Kyler Murray. Lobby here.
3: Go ahead and look up Bryce Young height and Kyler Murray height, and then you can apologize to me.
4: I doubt I'll apologize.
3: Okay.
5: Well, then, you can look them up. Then look up their leg length.
3: What does that matter? Remember, we were all shocked to find out that that Bryce Young was as short as he was. We weren't told that in college for some reason. It wasn't a big deal. And then suddenly at the combine, we're like, wait, he's that tall too?
5: Kyler is just lower to the ground.
4: Yeah, well, in case you are trying to figure out why we're laughing at Kyler Murray tweets, well, two of us are. The Sooner in here is very upset about it.
3: It's terrible.
4: But Kyler Murray has been named the starting quarterback for the Minnesota Vikings today, which
3: Kyler
5: doesn't sound like much of a competition.
3: Kyler is 5'10 and 1/8. Bryce Young, 5'10 and 1/8.
5: That they don't look the same.
3: They're the same. That's a pound of feathers and a pound of rocks.
5: Yeah, but where is their waist? Where does their waist sit on their body? I guarantee that Bryce has a longer torso.
4: I've never seen Bryce Young struggle to rent a car at an airport.
3: See, here we go.
4: Because he can't
3: see
4: over the desk.
3: And it's gotten worse as he's gotten older for some reason.
4: The photoshops of Kyler, like in a stroller, just all the things. You have to admit, they're amusing.
3: I don't like it.
4: So, the Vikings, it's not the first time in the world we've had a quarterback competition. But it might be the first time we've had a quarterback competition that was said to be an honest competition to see who can handle things and who can't. Resolved before the first preseason game is a very odd development. And so much so that it smells of Trey Young or Trey Lance. Not Trey Young.
3: It's more OU slander.
4: Although it is short guys from OU slander who may or may not have hair transplants.
3: Leave him alone.
4: We're working on all these things. A lot of stories we're monitoring at the same time. But this is so early in camp. And, more importantly, reports out of Minnesota from their media, not Packer influence media, not Twitter comedy media, Vikings writers have pretty much unanimously said, Kyler Murray has not been good. Yet, He's been given the job on August 11th after being the heavy favorite, of course, when he signed the one-year, $1.3 million deal back in March to be their quarterback. And what I'm saying is this isn't necessarily a Kyler Murray story right now. It's a J.J. McCarthy story. And when I say it smells of Trey Lance, you know what happened his last year. Is they gave him like a week and a half or 2 weeks of training camp, and then they just, you know what, man? We're good with Carson Wentz as our two. We're good with Max Brosmer as our three. Why don't we find a mid-round pick for J.J. McCarthy and let somebody else deal with this? Which, of course, they've already fired the GM. We're not sure where Kevin O'Connell is in all this, but I can tell you, it's a big year for Kevin O'Connell. It's a very big year because those two, him and Queasy, both went hard on the J.J. McCarthy plan. And
3: yeah,
4: not only did it fail, it was historically brutal, given the caliber of their football team. Other than that position, there really the decision was Sam Darnold, pleased to meet you. Thank you for getting us 14 or 15 wins two 14. Years ago. Yeah, we're good. We got this kid from Michigan. It's going to be awesome.
5: He's got cool eye black.
4: Why don't you run along? And then, of course, Sam Darnold wins a Super Bowl, which doesn't help revisionist history at all. And now Kyler Murray, whose entire NFL resume is still has a lot of space for rent, has just blown through this competition to a point where I'm kind of wondering, is J.J. McCarthy even on the roster in week one?
3: Yeah, it's bad, and Kevin O'Connell's kind of the quarterback whisperer.
4: That's what they told us.
3: And, well, I mean, he was for Kirk Cousins, and he was for Sam Darnold. Those were two guys who's were especially Darnold, and nobody thought anything of Cousins when he went over there, but they had really productive seasons, obviously, and won a ton of games, and so they thought J.J. could slide in there. And because I've heard Kevin O'Connell say this a bunch in the last, say, during his Vikings tenure, and that is, we're just trying to make the quarterback position not as important. These guys don't feel the pressure that they would otherwise, which is all fine and dandy, but it's also impossible. But yeah, dude, I mean, how many times
4: this story says McCarthy struggled with injuries, accuracy, and decision-making. Other than that, everything was great.
3: How many times have we seen this, though? Let's just take it back as far as we want. First-round draft pick, whether it was undervalued or overvalued or whatever, that just for whatever reason couldn't make it in the league at that position. Every single year, it's somebody.
4: Yeah, I mean, the list somebody put out today, J.J. McCarthy, Justin Fields, Zach Wilson, Anthony Richardson, Kenny Pickett, Trey Lance, Mac Jones. Those are all first-rounders. You can throw in Will Levis if you want, who I believe was in the second, wasn't he? But this all goes back to our talks with Moose about the NFL having zero ideas how to develop quarterbacks who aren't ready to play. Which, the reason we would talk to Moose about it is Moose was running a spring league, and it just makes so much sense to basically do what the soccer world and the baseball world and the hockey world and the basketball world all do routinely, which is send a guy down a level and let him play. Let him play all that he can to develop his skills where he's not being barbecued every time we lose a game. And the NFL has no such built-in league, and it really doesn't make sense to me because we have spring leagues, but the fall league and the spring leagues have never cooperated where you could essentially loan J.J. McCarthy to a spring league team to be their QB1 for an entire season. Like, that makes so much sense, but I guess the simple possibility that his knee could be blown out is a bridge too far. And somehow every other sport, I mean, we see this all the time in the Premier League, is we're loaning this kid out to who so-and-so so he can play 40 games.
5: He's not going to play here, so we need to get him work.
4: But what if he gets hurt? Well, yeah, he's an athlete. What if he does get hurt? Hockey, baseball, basketball? He's going to go to the G League and play. Well, what if he gets hurt?
3: Right.
4: Who cares? That's sports.
3: It is weird, though, because J.J. McCarthy passed every single test that you would want coming into the NFL. He passed the 40-game rule, which is kind of the benchmark for how many starts you want a quarterback to have, or at least success rate-wise, that's what you want them to have around that number. He played 41 games, started 41 games, 6,200 passing yards, 50 touchdowns, 11 picks, completion rate of 68%.
4: How many games did he start?
3: 41. 27, oh, sorry, 41 total games, 28 as a starter.
4: Okay, that sounds closer. Yeah, okay.
3: 27-1 as a starter, and then won the national championship.
4: 27-1 is pretty good.
3: So it's weird.
4: No, they weren't a big passing offense, but still, he attempted 700 passes. He threw for 6,000 yards, 49 touchdowns and 11 interceptions at Michigan, won the Natty. It doesn't quite make sense.
3: No, and I don't think he
4: looked great in Dallas last December.
3: Yeah, he did. I don't think that his, a lot like Mac Jones, who kind of found something last year when Brock Purdy got hurt. I think it's a lot of it's system, a lot of it's just luck, a lot of it's.
4: But again, Kevin O'Connell, very.
3: Oh, I know.
4: It's a very McVay, very easy quarterback friendly offense.
3: Theoretically, and he may end up going somewhere in a couple of years, get another shot.
4: Like, is it possible? Is it possible that the pressure of the Minnesota Vikings world far exceeds the pressure at Michigan? That seems ridiculous.
3: I don't think it's pressure. It may just be too much too soon. And it may be a case where he'll never figure it out, never get there. That's probably the most likely scenario.
5: I mean, he was great against the Cowboys.
4: That's what I'm saying.
3: That's what
4: he said. There will be takers, right?
5: Yeah, they just got to watch that tape.
4: Like, I don't know what the price would be, but Trey Lance got a fourth. I don't know if Jerry's in the market, but I feel like a guy like J.J. McCarthy, if you grabbed his best 3 to 5 games with the Vikings, you might be able to get a market together. But there were a lot more than 3 to 5 awful games, too. And then, of course, he doubled down with social media and moments where he was trying to convince himself he is that guy.
3: Well, he found the hottest girl that went to Michigan and married her. No surprise.
4: We're just always happy when a quarterback can find a hot girl.
3: Like a hot, smoking hot girl.
4: It warms the heart, you know? They're just like us.
3: They are. All right, let's come back. The Cowboys had a scrimmage against the Rams. A lot went on earlier today. Let's hear from the guy who was standing on the sideline watching it all, our ranch reporter, Joe Hoyt from the Dallas Morning News, next.
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7: 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A joint practice between the Cowboys and Rams ended about 2 o'clock today. Dak Prescott with the takeaways from the scrimmage.
8: First time going against, you know, another jersey, another team. I thought it was good. Is it quite where we wanted to be? No, not necessarily. But started off, you know, obviously hitting the runs. Some things were physical. It's hard to tell exactly what a gain is, you know, when guys aren't going to the ground.
7: Dallas will be off tomorrow, then back-to-back practices leading up to preseason game number 1 in Seattle Saturday. The Rangers' hottest hitter right now is right fielder Brandon Nimmo. He has hits in 8 of 9 games in August with 5 multi-hit games. He added another last night, coming in clutch in the 10th inning in a win over the Angels. He's driven in 8 and raised his batting average by 10 points this month alone. Back at it tonight in Anaheim as Texas looks for back-to-back wins. And in July, Mark Cuban filed a petition in Dallas court accusing Mavs team governor Patrick Dumont of adversarial business practices. That has been withdrawn today, but the legal dispute may not be over, as Cuban's attorneys said they will use any means necessary to remain in the loop in regards to the future home of the team. Ticker also brought to you by The Bomb Factory. Don't miss the wildest party in town. It's the Tickets Fight Night at The Bomb Factory this Friday, August 14th. It's free to get in or purchase VIP balcony seats for a bird's eye view. 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
11: It is 4:20. Let's go live to California and hook up with Joe Hoyt, he of the Dallas Morning News, he with a second visit on the hard line in less than a week. That might be a record. Joe, how are you, sir?
12: I'm doing well. How are you guys doing?
11: We're doing great. We're doing great. And you had to get in the car and go find football today, didn't you?
12: Yeah, did a little drive east to Woodland Hills to see some joint practice. And honestly, we learned a lot. You know, I think last year the joint practice was kind of, as I just wrote and filed a story, kind of the sign of the demise of the defense for the Cowboys last year. And I think this was probably a signal of something a little bit different this time. They played well.
11: Okay, that's a great initial thought. And I will just tell you that we're all sitting here with almost no idea what went down today. So do what you can to sort of give us the Reader's Digest version of what you thought happened today.
13: Yeah, because no video, because the Rams don't allow it.
12: I know, right? And it was a tight practice. There was no fans. It was definitely a different operation. But, you know, I think the joint practice was a really good litmus test to kind of figure out, you know, what does Christian Parker's defense look like going up against an opposing team. And, you know, it's funny. I was thinking so much about last year, and I'm remembering Tyron Williams running untouched for 40 yards, throwing up the deuces as he scores touchdowns, Devontae and Puka doing their thing. Matthew Stafford didn't even play in last year's joint practice, and it was Jimmy Garoppolo carving up that team. This time you had Matt Stafford, and honestly, the defense looked really good. They held their own. Savone Rebel had, you know, a couple pass breakups. He, you know, had a forced fumble when he decked a guy, even though you're really not supposed to. Dee Winters flew around. DeMar Van Overshone flew around. And I think the biggest story, the one we didn't really see coming, was Justin Barron had 3 interceptions, including one of Matthew Stafford when he was working with the starting defense, and 2 against Stetson Bennett. And I think that's got to be a joint practice record. But that was the big takeaway today. Offense struggled at times, but kind of figured it out at the end. Clayton Adams was calling plays because Brian Schottenheimer was all over the place getting his steps in and watching the defense. But overall, I think if you're a Cowboys fan, you'd be feeling pretty optimistic specifically about where this defense is going after today.
14: Yeah, that's kind of it, right? I mean, I think everybody knows the offense. If they're not as good as they were last year, they're probably going to be really close. And so, you know, barring massive injuries and things like that. So you don't really worry about that side, but just hearing the positivity at camp, the positivity coming out of this, it just makes you think that, okay, there's a chance that this thing could be better than the their over-under projections would let you believe.
12: Yeah, and I think, too, like part of today's validation is kind of the way I'm looking at it, was the fact that we've seen a different defense up to this point, you know, against their own competition, right? You know, I keep going back to the idea of what Ryan Flannoy said to us during minicamp about, hey, last year was pretty easy to score against this defense. That's been different. You know, we've seen all training camp how different the defense has looked in terms of being combative and some of the disguises and just honestly just the fact that they could simply communicate. And I think that that's something that was foretold a little bit going into today, and seeing them do it against, you know, a Rams offense that likes to do a lot of quick motions, that has some stars, including Davante Adams and Puka Nacua. Like, for them to hold their own against them, I think was just kind of validation for what we've seen up until this point. And, you know, it's a lot of bread and butter stuff. It's a lot of basic stuff. But honestly, last year, guys, they were messing up the basic stuff. So, I mean, hey, if you can succeed there against a good offense from a basic level, I think that that's encouraging about where you're going heading into the regular season.
13: Do you think if Justin Barron continues ball maxing that he can make the active roster?
12: I think honestly, yeah, he could roster max a little bit if we're being honest. You know, I think there's a chance there. He's a guy though. You know, I remember talking to a couple people last year and honestly, frankly, questioning, hey, for as bad as this linebacker crew is last year, why don't you give a guy like Justin Barron a shot? They like the athleticism. They like the ability. He was an undrafted guy from Syracuse that played safety, linebacker, played multiple different positions for them. This is a guy that has the potential to be a playmaker and a special teams guy. And, you know, I think that he's definitely going to push for a roster spot. And honestly, you know, part of the thing, too, with keeping guys in the practice squad like they were able to last year is that they're just kind of hidden. They don't get a lot of headlines during the preseason. I think it might be hard to hide a guy like Justin Barron if he continues to make plays like this.
11: Yeah, I noticed on our roster ranking, I was the only person that thought he could make the roster. I figured he was one of those, and by the way, definitely not tooting my own horn. I'm simply asking. I thought he was in the running to be one of those spine special teams guys at a little higher rate, but my colleagues are all shaking their heads at me, so maybe I'm wrong.
12: No, I mean, I think that there's definitely always been that potential. I'll be honest with you, I don't even know where I ranked him, just because that last 30, 40 guys, you know, there's a lot of potential to make the roster for a lot of different guys. I have a story coming out later this week about guys who are on the roster bubble. And, you know, I limited it to 10, but you could even add 15, maybe 20 names to that because of the way that some of these guys are playing, some of the depth they have at some of these positions, and honestly, some of the ways that some of the guys that we thought might have been locks are playing too. You know, I think it's going to be interesting to see how that plays out. But Justin Barron's a guy, you know, I think from a defensive playmaking standpoint that made a statement today.
11: This is Joe Hoyt of the Dallas Morning News. And did you have something else on today before I ask him a Quinnen question?
14: Yeah, I was going to just say, is it weird? We mentioned this last week late in the game when we were out there, the fact that Caleb Downs is probably not going to get one snap of preseason football before he takes the field and is one of the two or three most important players on that defense in New York. Do they have, I guess they have no concern. Like, I mean, they'll have these practices. They'll obviously be doing the stuff with each other, but that is very strange to me to think about a guy that's not playing like a skill position on offense that's going to step in with zero reps in a preseason game before he takes the field.
12: Yeah, and that's what I'm expecting to happen, though, to be honest with you. And I think it just is par for the course with how they've handled Caleb Downs from the very beginning. And I'll say this, like, I think with someone like that, where, you know, if you're not going to play a rookie in the preseason, it's because, you know, you have questions that have been answered, right? And I think if we look at Caleb Downs, the two things that we wanted to see answered is whether or not from a, you know, mental IQ standpoint, if he really could handle right away being the most versatile piece in Christian Parker's secondary. He's been able to do that. He's lining up all over. He's communicating well. He's not making mistakes. And then I think the other one was, okay, well, how does he handle the physicality of the NFL, especially playing that kind of nickel star position and going up against offensive linemen? And, you know, that was one of the things I was watching today. And he more than holds his own, which is kind of surprising from like a strength standpoint, considering that he's not the biggest guy. You know, he had a play early on in the joint practice today where he shot the gap after playing, you know, on the inside the box and tackled Kyren Williams down for a TFL. You know, and I think that that's, if he's able to make those kind of plays from inside the box, in addition to doing the communicative and intelligent stuff that, you know, we knew that he would bring to the table, there's no reason to see him play in the preseason, frankly. You know, I think that he's answered a lot of the questions.
13: before Bob gets to ask his Quinnen question.
11: We're really building this question up.
13: I was just curious. Obviously, it's important that we spend a lot of time on the defense because that is the unit that needs to improve for this team to be any good. But who were the standouts? Who were the bright spots on the offensive side of the ball today?
12: Yeah, you know, to be honest, like, there wasn't a ton of, like, standouts. You know, Pickens had a couple plays. CeeDee had a couple plays. Flannoy had a couple plays. You know, but honestly, the Rams defense played pretty well. And, you know, the one thing that I was really keying on was how Tyler Guyton would hold up today. Obviously, no Myles Garrett, which, by the way, guys, I don't know the last time you saw him in person. This was my first time seeing him at, like, field level. My God. I think my – it is – that is what you – that's what you think of when you think of number one overall pick slash inevitable Hall of Fame defensive end. But anyways, I think that today's offense performance definitely left them wanting more. But I thought Guyton held up well. I thought Terrence Steele struggled, to be honest with you. Byron Young had an incredible day for them. Braden Fisk was making some plays out there, too. So I think that that's kind of where the takeaways are from an offensive perspective today.
11: Yeah, I think we're pretty pumped about Ryan Flannoy and his ability to really handle that third wide receiver job. He, I don't know, he seems like a different guy this year. Well, yeah. It happened during last season, but I guess different guy this camp, I should say.
12: And it's kind of funny. I mean, you go back and you think, man, I mean, this is a guy they waived. I mean, he was on the waiver wire. Any other team could have claimed Ryan Flannoy. And obviously, you know, we saw what he did when he was pressed into action last year, and he kind of answered every call that was made. And I think this year he came in more confident and strong. And I think I told you guys this last time. I wrote this story last year. I mean, he was a small school guy, and the fact that he didn't have a receiver trainer, you know, until his second season or second offseason in the NFL, I think tells you a little bit of just how the development of him went. And I think that that jolted some things. And I think that this is a guy that's confident. And I'm kind of expecting like 850 receiving yards, to be honest with you, if we're talking like fantasy perspective. Like, that's kind of where my mind goes for him to be a true number three option in this offense.
11: That's beautiful. Okay, your take on the Quinnen deal and I guess what that says about the Cowboys' big picture plans.
12: Yeah, no, I think it was inevitable from the moment they made that trade. You know, anytime you give a first, a second, and a former first-round pick for a guy, I mean, that's a lot of resources already put into there. And they've been bullish on him from the moment they met him. And, you know, they told him right away, we believe that you can be the core of our defensive turnaround from a player perspective. You can be a leader on this team. And honestly, I think Quinnen Williams agreeing to sign this now rather than waiting next year. I mean, reminder, this is a guy that played with the Jets and has never played in the postseason. And that's all he wants. That's all he talks about. I think this is a sign that he believes that they have the potential to go to the playoffs here in Dallas. I think he believes in Dak Prescott and this offense, and he didn't want to wait. And so he committed to spend the next, you know, five seasons here. If you add the 3 years to the 2 years he already has, it's impressive. I mean, he's a guy that I think that they knew that they wanted to build around him from the moment they got him.
11: You know, excuse me. Whoa. Yeah, somebody else talk to him.
14: He lost it. He completely lost it. All right, dude, we're up against it anyway. We got to check out. So thank you so much.
11: Got all nervous, I guess.
14: No, that's okay. It's all right. We will catch up with you next week at some point, if that's cool with you, as you continue your coverage out there, and we'll talk to you soon.
12: Yeah, no doubt. Take care, fellas.
14: All right, Joe. There he goes. Joe Hoyt, Dallas Morning News.
11: Good dude.
14: Covering the Rams. Scrimmage. God, I don't remember that last year being that...
13: That one-sided?
14: That telling.
11: Yeah, it was bad.
14: I mean,
11: but everything was bad last year. Micah wants to be traded. Jerry's sniping at him. The team kind of looks pretty spare. Talking ourselves into Kenneth Murray.
14: I think that's what kind of it. The fact that the Micah thing was just looming over everything. I forgot.
11: And Diggs.
14: And Diggs, who can't. He's not even on a roster. He can't even find a job. He can't even find anybody to be like, yeah, maybe you. I think I read that Detroit was kicking the tires.
11: Yeah. Their cornerback was in an armed robbery, so.
14: Yeah, right.
11: They have to look elsewhere.
13: Well, he was FaceTiming during an armed robbery.
14: But yeah.
11: That's still being involved.
14: But yeah, the Micah thing just dwarfed everything else, so I don't remember much about camp. All right, let's come back because the head of CBS Sports has spoken about Tony Romo and where this thing sits next.
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2: All right, thank you very much, Mr. DJ. We have E-News with Davey coming up here in just a second. Then a Quinn and Williams sidetrack where... Where does that guy rank of all-timers that have never played in a playoff game before? How many has Myles Garrett played in? 2 or 3?
3: Mm-hmm.
2: But at least he's played in them.
3: Sure.
2: And imagine he'll be playing in a few more down the road. I wonder, we didn't ask Joe if Aaron Donald was kind of loitering, just kind of hanging out, judging.
3: I don't know if he has to be at scrimmages yet. Myles Garrett has played in 3 playoff games. What do you think of that?
2: 1 and 2? I know he's got 1.
3: Yeah, 1 and 2. They won that game in Pittsburgh.
4: Was that the helmet game?
2: No, that was a regular,
3: that was a regular season, yeah.
2: Like a Sunday night game.
3: But they advanced with that win in empty Pittsburgh and then went somewhere else, and I can't remember.
2: Kansas City. They got beat by the Chiefs.
3: No, there you go.
2: Baker. I've got it down, locked down.
3: There's never any doubt about that, Corby.
2: So the CBS Sports president, a guy named David Burson, spoke today. It was the NFL Media Day for CBS up in Manhattan.
4: Is that the guy that you met?
2: Where would I meet him?
4: Where were we that there was a guy from CBS
2: Sports?
4: Oh,
2: no, that was a golf guy.
3: Oh, that's right. Okay. Where were we? Phoenix?
2: We were in Phoenix, yeah, and he was asking about Colt Nost. Because that was his hire, and he was like, what do y'all think of Colt? No, but that guy is in charge of golf.
4: Okay.
2: So in a tangential way, Romo. So he spoke today, and he issued a statement right out of the chute saying it's an evolving situation, and therefore we're still assessing. And by the way, before anybody raised their hand, he goes, let me address the elephant in the room. He says, since it continues to evolve and we're on the eve of the season, I felt it's very important that our team have certainty and direction so we can definitively plan and focus on the production and marketing as we kick off the season. In making this decision, we have to consider the impact on our image and on our brand. That is very important to us. And as he said... It's an evolving situation. There's no finality to it whatsoever.
4: Yeah, there's no finality because there's not a resolution to the problem for Romo yet. So they can't do anything definitive to punish him or to fire him, but they want a distance.
2: Yeah.
3: The level of that statement is enough to make you think that they're moving on. But they're also being extremely careful so that they don't owe him $70 to $80 million more dollars. Which they may still either way. That's the thing, is if we believe that CBS has been looking for an exit strategy, and that's thought of by some, but also a bit on the subjective side, then the question is, could CBS... make it work? I mean, this is very much seen in college football all the time where you want to get rid of your coach, but we're not going to pay this guy $70 million to walk away. A couple schools might. But in the case of Romo, I assume CBS would love to pull the parachute, but they're not going to do it if they have to pay him out the rest of his contract. And then you get into, well, what if they made him do studio work? Or what if they... put him on the fourth team or something like that and basically dare him to quit sort of situation. And that gets extremely awkward. I don't think they want that. So I don't know, but I assume there was a way to say it today that did not sound like we're about to fire him as soon as our lawyers can make it happen. Right. But I took from that lengthy statement that they are tap dancing because they know they're going to have to explain whatever they say today in a month where it actually gets out. This felt rehearsed. This felt.
4: They've spent a long time on this statement.
2: Right.
3: Yeah. Give Tony some space when he's good. We love him here. He'll be right back where he belongs as one of, if not the best commentator in all of football. They could have said that. Instead, what was the wording again? Like, it's
2: image and brand are very important to us. And that was that's the line that sticks.
4: Yeah. When they're talking about image, even if the charges don't stick to Romo, or it's, you know, it's just a ticket and he pays a fine and that's it, that it's an incredibly bad look, and it does not fit the image that they want to project.
2: It's a bad look, but it's also a look that Al Michaels got a DUI 10 years ago.
3: Mm-hmm.
2: And guess what happened to Al Michaels? Nothing. If Troy Aikman got a DUI, and again, it's all relative. If it looked the same as Tony Romo's,
4: yeah, nothing's
2: going to happen to Troy Aikman. It's just not.
4: What was there, like POV cam of the Al Michaels arrest?
2: I don't know. But I mean, he dodged a DUI checkpoint. There's a checkpoint that said DUI checkpoint ahead, and what does he do? He makes an illegal U-turn. So they baited him into it, and then he blew, you know, over the legal limit. So again, it depends on who you are. This is not minimizing a DUI at all, but guys have outrun and gals have outrun DUIs before, and no one's even batted an eye. It's just like they made a mistake, and we expect better. And the end, it's over. So this is, in making this decision, we have to consider the impact on our image and on our brand. That's very important to us. That's really all you need to know. They're looking for a way out.
3: How long did Marv Albert have to go away?
2: Dude, I mean, think about that.
4: Was that a decade?
2: I don't think it was
3: that
2: long.
3: I don't think it was that long, but I would believe 3 to 5 years.
2: I mean, he's on all fours with panties around his head and stuff, and
3: I thought he was wearing them.
2: Well, maybe so, yeah.
4: Yeah, I think he was wearing some negligee.
2: But, yeah.
3: From his Dallas hotel room.
2: Yes, it happened here.
4: Okay, so he was fired in September of 97. Then in 1999, TNT brought him back for basketball. And then in 2000, he was rehired by NBC Sports.
3: Dave, have you ever had this sentence written about you? She found him wearing white panties and a garter belt.
2: Not yet.
3: If she finds you wearing white panties and a garter belt,
4: is the garter belt also white?
3: We don't have a color on the garter belt.
4: I mean, I would assume it's a matching set.
3: Yeah, you want a matching set. What's the of Hollywood lingerie place?
4: Fredericks of Hollywood. Yeah.
3: they would never mismatch colors, would
2: the
3: they?
2: Of Hollywood place. Does that place still exist?
3: Sure, right?
2: I don't know.
4: That's probably mail order only. Online only.
2: Well, we'll see. The season is 32 days away, and it doesn't look like that CBS is...
3: Maybe we're wrong.
2: I think they're just looking for an out. Like, how can they maneuver?
3: Or maybe they were taking everybody's temperature today to see.
2: Right.
3: So we're kind of thinking, what would you say if we...
2: How can you make this a win-win for you? That's what CBS is thinking, where you can get out of this...
3: For cause
2: and not have to pay him X amount of dollars. That's the ultimate. And
3: that's what every broadcast company is looking for.
2: And I would bet you that in the end, it's going to be a settlement and Romo's going to come out of this with $50 million or something like that.
3: Yeah, that's probably.
2: Which, Dave?
4: Yeah.
3: And then Netflix can't.
2: So I hand you a bottle. Just say, go see what the payout is, man.
3: Netflix can't wait to hire him or whatever.
2: Oh, yeah, of course. Of course. All right, let's come back and let's do some e-news, David.
4: Not again, Brad.
5: The Ticket.
3: Well, hello, It is time to talk about Circa Survivor. That's right. It's a big, big time at Circa, the sports book in Vegas that we like so very much. And football season means Circa Survivor is back. Yes, the Hardline will be playing Circa Survivor. You know that. And we may not be playing very long, but we're going to play with all of our heart while we can. And that is $1,000 to get in. And then you pick a team every week. No point spread. If they win, you win. If they lose, you're done. And at the end, if you're the last team standing or if there's just a few of you left, there's $20 million to be had. You may split it. Last year, five people split $19 million. That sounds like a pretty cool gain off $1,000, don't you think? And it's pretty awesome. So you enter in Vegas or in Nevada, and you can play all season from anywhere. 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

0: 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From Rams Village in Woodland Hills, California, Cowboys and Rams held a joint practice today, a day Brian Schottenheimer was looking forward to.
1: I wanted to kind of see these guys, all of them, compete. I wanted to see us play fourth down defense. I wanted to see us play third down offense. I wanted to see us in the red zone. I wanted to see us have red zone defense. And so I let the coordinators call it. Clayton, I thought, did a really good job of spreading the ball around.
0: The two NFC foes will meet again in Week 15 at SoFi Stadium. Dallas will be coming out of the bye when they lock up on December 20th. Left-hander Cody Bradford will make his first road start in close to 2 years as the Rangers continue their four-game series with the Angels tonight. He last started on the road September 24th, 2024, in what was the final night game at Oakland Coliseum before the A's headed for Sacramento. Bradford went 4 1/3 shutout against the Giants last time out with 5 strikeouts. Rangers hitters facing former Dallas Baptist right-hander Ryan Johnson at 840. And a couple of rule changes coming to college football this season. Targeting penalties assessed in the second half of a game will not result in the offending player being suspended for the first half of the ensuing game. And offensive pass interference will now be a 10-yard penalty. Ticker also brought to you by Applebee's. The best part of the night starts at Applebee's. Get half-price appetizers every night from 9 to midnight, plus $1.50 draft beers and Dollaritas all day, every day. Applebee's. Good times, great value. That is the Ticket Ticker. 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
3: Yeah. 4:59, we have a very fine Cowboys discussion about, really a football discussion about playoffless players as Quinnen Williams tries to change that for himself, among others. We'll get into that. Then we got a Bob's World. Then we got some college football. Are we breaking the seal on college football talk?
4: Let's go.
3: But right now, we step down for this.
5: E-News, E-News, hitting you with the groove. 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
3: Here he is, ladies and gentlemen. He wants to know where the party is. It's Dave.
7: Thank you. Well, someone who surely always knows where the party is Brad Pitt. And there is a brand new profile in Esquire that has everyone talking.
4: Uh-oh.
7: So if we can rewind a little bit, in 2017, in a GQ interview, Brad Pitt said that he couldn't remember a day since college when he wasn't drinking, smoking pot, or using something.
4: Okay, what? That's amazing.
7: Yeah. So then in 2019...
4: So how many years is that?
7: I mean, when did he get out of college? The early
4: mid-'80s? Mid-'80s.
7: Mid-'80s?
4: Yeah.
7: Yeah, so for 30 years,
4: every
7: day.
4: Day?
7: Yeah.
4: That seemed impossible.
7: And so then in 2019... He told the New York Times that he had spent a year and a half going to AA meetings and that he was sober.
4: Yeah.
7: And so now in this Esquire profile, the interviewer, they're sitting down. It's at Brad Pitt's house, I believe. And Brad Pitt offers the interviewer a glass of wine.
4: That's very kind.
7: And the interviewer wondered, so do you just have wine on hand for guests? And Brad Pitt says, no, no, no. I'm drinking again, but in moderation. He says, I was sober for 7 years, and then I got back off the wagon in a more restrained manner. I got overconfident a couple times and said, nope, not good for me. Not in big quantities, but I can have a few glasses of wine. I can't have a lot. I have to be professional about it.
4: Which,
7: how many times have you heard that from a recovering alcoholic?
4: And his whole thing blew up after the plane ride with his family, right?
7: Yeah. So in 2022, Angelina Jolie alleged that he had been drinking during a flight and that at one point he poured a beer on her and that in another point he poured beer and wine on the kids.
3: Coach?
4: Was he mad because
7: no,
4: they were like...
7: They're flying private, Bob.
4: They were like group five and he couldn't take it?
3: He had to wait in line for the bathroom back there in coach.
7: And so, if you remember, Brad denied those allegations, and he was never charged. The FBI did investigate, but nothing ever came of it.
4: FBI?
7: Yeah.
4: Well, that went up the ladder pretty quick.
7: Yeah. And so, as of late, you know, Angelina and Brad have finally finalized their divorce. They were fighting over the vineyard that they co-owned in France.
4: Same.
7: And all of their children, with the exception of one, I believe, all dropped Pitt from their last name. So everyone in the family is distancing from Brad, which makes me sad because I think he's the best.
4: I know.
7: But I guess...
4: I like Brad Pitt.
7: I guess if you're his kid or his significant other, maybe he's not.
4: I would like for Brad Pitt to be my father.
7: And so a source close to Angelina Jolie says that she's not surprised about this revelation that he's drinking again. She tried to warn people. She knew this was a possibility. She's long believed that sobriety did not necessarily mean that his underlying problems had disappeared. She doesn't believe that he's fundamentally changed. She believes Brad is who Brad is, and no amount of sobriety or reinvention will change that. So she's not buying it.
4: Okay, can...
3: It's a fairly bleak view on things.
4: Have you heard many people, though, that maybe had an issue? Like, he even says in that article, oh, you know, went overboard a couple times, I gotta watch it, that can do that? Are there examples of that? Like, guys that are just hardcore alcoholics? I'm still blown away by the fact that he says that he's been on something every day for, you know, 40 years or whatever. That's crazy to me. That a guy like that, who looks that good, can get away with that.
8: I'm 42 years old.
4: But yeah, how many guys like that have done, are like, all right, two beers and I'm done. That's it.
7: Right. Two glasses of wine and that's it.
4: Right. Maybe a joint.
7: Yeah. Well, maybe I'll finish this bottle and then maybe a couple of lines.
4: But like two.
3: Just
4: two lines.
3: Just two lines.
4: Yeah.
7: So the other bit of information that came out in this article in Esquire is he also talked about, in a kind of tangential way, he talked about his family problems and his divorce from Angelina, that it did lead to some mental health struggles for him. He says, I was never suicidal in any way. That's just not my makeup. But there was one period where I thought, I couldn't see a way out. The pain was so oppressive. I wasn't going to act on it, but I could feel the cold steel of the bullet in my head, and it felt like relief.
4: Damn.
7: And so he said, I now understand suicide in the sense that it's just relief. It's just looking for relief from the pain. But he says, I also think we have incredible survival instincts, and for me, that immediately kicked in. So he knew that this S ain't easy. But he also admits, he says, you're talking to a guy who won the lottery. So he's like, as bad as my life may seem to me, it's better than pretty much anybody else who feels the same way that I do.
4: Right. Most people that do have issues would kill to have their issues while being Brad Pitt.
7: While being hot and a billionaire.
3: Trying to win Formula One races.
4: Yeah. Yes. Yeah.
7: Yeah. So... definitely seems like he's going through some stuff, and if he needs to reach out and, you know, throw back a few cold ones, we're here for him.
4: Yeah, and I'm dying.
3: We might even offer the podium.
4: I'm dying to see this Cliff Booth movie.
7: Yeah.
4: I'm hearing it's really, really, really fun. Tarantino wrote it.
7: It's a Netflix joint, right?
4: Yeah, they're releasing it in theaters for a couple of days, I think, and then it's
7: just to make it
3: about the 2000
7: eligible for awards.
4: Yeah.
3: The 2001 Mavericks?
4: That's Calvin Booth. Close, though.
7: And David Fincher is directing?
4: David Fincher directed it.
3: In a role of a lifetime.
4: Brad Pitt is Calvin Booth. No, but if, for those who don't recognize that name, Cliff Booth was that's what he won the Academy Award for in Once Upon a Time in America. The stunt double
7: in Hollywood.
4: Once Upon a Time in Hollywood. The stunt double for DiCaprio's character.
7: Yeah. So it's a completely separate story, but based on that same character.
4: Yeah. Yeah. Yeah.
3: Not Once Upon a Time in Fredericks of Hollywood.
4: No.
3: Full
4: no,
3: circle.
4: No.
7: That's a whole
4: I'd
7: different
4: watch that too.
7: Story. Speaking of Netflix, they have a promotional bit going on that is raising some eyebrows in LA. So they're promoting a new sci-fi movie coming up on Netflix called The Last House.
4: Oh, I saw this little blurb.
7: Yeah, and so they have a billboard at Sunset Boulevard and Selma Avenue with an actor living inside of it. So there is a fake front door on the billboard. There's a fake front door, a fake chimney, fake ivy growing on the siding. And then there's like a bay window with a living room and a guy living in the living room.
4: Is it the guy that's in the show?
7: No, it's an unidentified actor. But he he communicates with commuters and pedestrians with a whiteboard. He like writes messages to people and holds it up to the window.
4: Doesn't seem real safe.
7: Now, I don't...
4: As you're driving, like trying to read. What does that say?
7: Now, I don't know if
4: Say I'm fat?
7: I don't know if he has like a private bathroom that he can go to. I don't know if he has to sleep in there or if they only have him in there for like 8 hours a day.
4: I think it's... From what I read a couple days ago, this is like a 3 or 4 day run. So he's got to have turlets up there of some sort.
7: So it relates to the movie in the way that... So The Last House, it is about a family who are sealed inside their home with no way out and must work together to survive against both their dwindling resources and the looming threat that is keeping them trapped in the house. And so the parents are pretending that everything's all right for the sake of their kids, but then as the weeks and months drag on, they have to make decisions about how do they...
4: Getting out, because they're out of food and stuff.
7: Yeah, how do they distribute these resources? You know, who is going to survive this?
4: Now, is this
7: going
4: to be on TV?
7: Yeah, it'll be on Netflix. So anyway,
4: okay.
7: Fun bit.
4: Kind of TV, yeah.
7: Yeah. I wonder what our resident comic book nerds will think about this.
3: Let's see if we can find any.
7: So next year is the 50th anniversary of Star Wars. And so to celebrate, this is a comic book series. So it's not a movie. It's not a Disney Plus show. So don't get too bent out of shape about this. But for the first time, Star Wars and Marvel universes will cross over.
4: What?
7: So the title of this 5-part limited comic book series is called Star Wars / Marvel Hope Assembles.
4: No, no, no.
7: So Chewie and Han Solo and Luke Skywalker and Princess Leia will join Earth 616, which is where the Marvel universe takes place, and they will have adventures with Captain America and Spider-Man and Hulk.
3: What are we doing? The dumbest idea.
7: And
3: I've
7: then
3: ever
7: Doctor
3: heard.
7: Doom will hook up with Darth Vader.
4: Sexually?
7: No. That'd be great if it was.
4: God, you're hot, baby.
7: So
4: the guy who's writing this
7: is Kevin Smith.
8: The cowboy?
7: The ultimate comic book nerd.
4: Just stop it with your sports jokes. Yes, he's the fat guy that wears the headband.
7: He said, back in the 80s, I had a subscription to Marvel's Star Wars comics. And as fun as it was to watch the adventures of Luke, Leia, and Han, I always wished that Spider-Man or Doctor Doom would cross over into their saga. And so now he's getting to do that.
3: No. Nobody wants this.
9: It's not the first time they've done something like this. There's a comic book of Star Wars. It's Han and Chewie where they meet Indiana Jones. So they've done this before.
4: Are you kidding me?
9: Yeah, dead serious.
10: Lando.
9: You're welcome.
7: Okay, last thing. Speaking of crossovers.
10: Lando.
9: That's me.
10: Lando.
7: I have so many transitions built into this E-News. John Oliver of Last Week Tonight, he, earlier this year, had talked about he wanted a juicy soap opera role. This is back in March. On Last Week Tonight, he was like, my dream is to be on a soap opera. And so General Hospital took him up on the offer.
4: Well, there's only like one left. Seriously.
7: Well, there's a few. And he's now been on both of them. So General Hospital, they had him do a 3-episode arc as a mobster named Z.
3: Eddie's.
7: And now he is going to have a 3-episode arc on General Hospital. I believe that his first appearance was today. He's making his debut as Water Commissioner Devlin St. John.
4: water commissioner.
7: And he evidently has a confrontation with the mayor, Paulina Price, who is played by Jack A. Harris.
4: Jack A. is in a soap opera?
7: Yes.
10: Mm. Ooh, I'll tell you something else.
7: Okay, so here is the...
10: I'm going to take all your water.
7: Here is the trailer for this week on General Hospital, and at the very end is the exchange between John Oliver and Jack A.
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12: But if you do not get out of my way, I will make you get out of my way.
13: I'm going to move into Joy's room at the pub for a little while.
14: No.
15: I don't think anyone will ever find you again.
16: Someone already has.
14: I think I might be in labor.
16: Mom. May I have Paulina Price?
17: That's me.
4: There he was.
7: Yeah.
4: May I have Paulina Price? Wait, can we go back to the very first line?
7: Yeah.
4: What? Play that again.
7: What a threat.
11: On Days of Our Lives.
12: But if you do not get out of my way, I will make you get out of my way.
7: Yeah, I chuckled when I saw that. And so so John Oliver's only request when he was talking to both the producers at General Hospital and Days of Our Lives, he wanted a ridiculous name and he wanted to slap or be slapped.
4: Fascinating.
7: Yeah. So all his dreams are coming true.
4: Man, good for him.
7: Yeah.
4: All right, let's come back. Quinnen Williams never, ever, ever played in a playoff game. Where does he rank all time? Next.
18: The Ticket.
4: What? 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
17: 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Cowboys scrimmaged at the Rams this afternoon. Dak Prescott pleased with the work the offense did in the red zone.
18: I think that was probably the stronger drill or the stronger period of the day for us, and so that's good. Obviously, coming off of the struggles in the last year, it's good to see, and even knowing we got things in our back pocket that we know obviously we're not going to pull out just yet.
17: Dallas was middle of the pack last season in converting red zone trips into touchdowns. Brandon Nimmo and Jake Berger provided the extra inning heroics for the Rangers last night versus the Halos as they win their fifth game of August in 9 tries. Berger leads the team in RBIs with 68. Nimmo leads the team in hits with 119. Back at it this evening at Angel Stadium, another 8:40 first pitch. And the Minnesota Vikings have named former Heisman winner Kyler Murray as their starting quarterback over J.J. McCarthy. Murray signed a one-year vet.

0: minimum deal in the offseason after 7 years in Arizona. He'll be their fourth starting quarterback in as many years. Minnesota will open the season at home against the Packers. 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
2: It's 5:20. It's Tuesday here on the Hard Line. It's August 11th. And man, we're close. But we're still a few weeks away from football season proper. But each day, momentum builds, excitement grows.
3: By the way, we need to wish a happy birthday to good P1 Matt Breslin, who sent me an email about an hour and a half before Why Today Doesn't Suck, and I didn't see it, which means you need to get it in a little bit before that.
4: Way to go,
5: way to victim blame.
3: Preferably the day before. We have a noon deadline, Dave. But happy birthday to Maddie.
2: Yes. And we trust your birthday didn't sneak up on you.
3: Right.
2: That you knew was going to be your birthday today.
3: Right.
2: Before noon. So we got into this yesterday, and we thought we would both do a little research. But the question about Quinnen Williams was, where does he rank amongst excellent to great football players who have never played in a playoff game? And I instantly thought of two guys.
3: Of course. Same team?
2: Yeah, because
3: that's who everybody thinks of.
2: That's who everybody thinks of. Do you know who we're talking about, Dave? Off the top of your head?
5: Gale Sayers and Dick Butkus?
2: Gale Sayers and Dick Butkus. So, yes, I have followed the Bears from a close proximity my entire life, pretty much. Most of the time, goofing on them and their fans, because Bears, Packers, and all that, and it's fun. And we all get our shots in, but this isn't even a shot. This is just a wild curiosity that in 100 years of Chicago Bears football, I think you could probably safely make the case that the greatest defensive player they've ever had is Dick Butkus. And very possibly the greatest offensive player they've ever had is Gale Sayers. And they were playing in Chicago at the same time as Ernie Banks.
3: Same draft.
2: And they're all pretty much famous for they never played in a single postseason game.
3: That always threw me for such a loop
2: as a kid.
3: That is
2: so weird.
3: Because they were before our time, and reading about their... because they were such a big part of NFL films that we watched when we were little kids, and there was never any addendum when they talked about them of never making the playoffs. So I think you had to like read their football cards or something like that to see that their postseason. So, was that me?
2: What was that noise?
3: I don't know. But to see that they had no postseason records at all. And so yeah, it's just a historical, weird oddity that two guys playing on the same team, same era, that are considered the best. You know, Walter Payton's probably 1A and Gale Sayers 1B, but
2: yeah, that'd be a tough one to automatically say Gale Sayers. But Gale Sayers is...
3: well, he's one of the most dynamic running backs to ever play. And, he only played 5 years.
2: Yeah, I was going to say incredibly Sandy Koufax-like, and the fact that you wonder what a career of normal length would look like for him. And really, Dick Butkus didn't play that much, that long of a career. I think he came in at about 9 seasons.
5: Like, how long would Gale Sayers have played if he hadn't murdered Brian Piccolo?
3: Well, you're really screwing up the history books here.
2: They both came in 1965, and like I say, if you're around Chicago sports for any length of time, they always talk about Ernie Banks as a one-of-one baseball player and lifetime Chicago Cub.
3: No playoff games for
2: him.
3: And
2: he played 19 seasons for the Chicago Cubs at a enormously high level and never played in a single playoff game.
3: That's unbelievable.
2: So they're all there the same time.
3: Yeah.
2: Ernie Banks was in his mid-30s by 1965, but he started from 1953 to 1971, and the same was true for him.
3: Okay, so Quinnen would be very high on this list, being a guy that's approaching 30, that's been in the league for 7 or 8 years, that has been all pro, as, you know, as much as he has, Pro Bowls, all that good stuff, decorated as being one of the best two or three players at his position for pretty much the entirety of his run. Hit that. If he quit today, he would be so high on that list.
2: Yeah, he probably would. Do you have any other names jump out at you?
3: So Floyd Little...
2: Okay.
3: Floyd Little is probably right behind those other two. So he was a Denver Bronco. Career began in the AFL. 5-time Pro Bowl running back. He was the Broncos, literally like their number one player forever until Elway got there. He's still their second all-time leading rusher behind Terrell Davis. Hall of Famer, 2010 inductee. And it's their second retired number they ever had,
2: mm-hmm.
3: and they never won more than 7 games in his 9-year career.
2: Oof.
3: 7 games. So they didn't even come close to making the playoffs, and he's considered one of the best tailbacks to ever play in the freaking Hall of Fame.
5: What about Arch's namesake?
3: So Archie is a weird case, and Archie always pops up on these lists, and... Man, those Saints teams, here's the deal with Archie Manning. So we're all following football in the 70s.
2: Make a promo, Cat.
3: I was obsessed, we all were, with the NFL in the 70s and early 80s. Archie Manning, probably because they never showed a Saints game one time, I barely even knew who he was. But yet I knew every other quarterback that was in the NFC and AFC verbatim. But Archie Manning, because the Saints were so bad, he was never, ever even talked about back then. And now, because of his kids, I feel like that we're romanticizing his career a little bit. But so his career record with the Saints, 35-101-3.
2: Jeez.
3: 35-101-3.
2: That's rough.
3: His best year that he ever had was... 8-8. So they had one season of .500. The rest were losing records, but the best statistical season he ever had. So just think about this. He threw for 3,700 yards. He had 23 touchdowns and 20 interceptions. One of 2 years that he had more touchdowns than interceptions. Two in 13 years. So 23 touchdowns, 20 picks, 3,700 yards, 60% completion percentage, they were 1-15. That's his best year. That's how bad the Saints were.
2: That's incredible.
3: It is.
2: He went to 2 Pro Bowls, and he was NFC Offensive Player of the Year in 1978.
3: Okay, he was offensive. He threw for 3,400 yards. Had 17 touchdowns and 16 picks.
5: What a magical year.
2: Well, I wonder what the league was doing in 1978 to do that.
5: You know, on the quarterback front, the one that surprised me was Ryan Fitzpatrick. Because of all the good teams that he played on.
3: You just figured at some point.
5: Yeah, that at some point, one of the teams that he was on would have made the playoff.
2: Well, the one that jumps out in our recent memory... is probably on everyone's list, but it's Joe Thomas.
3: Yes.
2: The first ballot Hall of Famer for the Cleveland Browns and absolutely one of the best left tackles of his era. 10 straight Pro Bowls. 10. 6 first-team All-Pros. the 2010 All-Decade Team. Like, this guy kept Tyron Smith off a number of honors because Joe Thomas was hogging them all. Played a record 10,363 consecutive snaps across 167 starts. Did not miss a snap.
3: That's an all-time record, right?
2: Yes.
3: Yeah.
2: All with the Browns, who went 48-119 when he was there. Never made the playoffs once. Had one winning season, but they missed the playoffs with a 10-6 record his rookie year. Joe Thomas, I mean, when you talk about greats of the last couple decades, that one's tough to beat.
3: God, playing on that awful, awful Browns team during that terrible run.
2: Here's another one I never would have known. I can't believe this guy never played in a playoff game. Brandon Marshall.
3: I know.
2: That name rocked me.
3: Yeah.
2: Those Bears teams he was on with Jay Cutler were really good. In fact, they drilled the Cowboys a time or two in 2012 or 2013. And he was on how many teams? And
3: he always seemed
2: to be a top player.
3: He had 1,200-yard-plus seasons for four different teams. He holds the Bears and Jets single-season marks for receptions and receiving yards. And as a Bronco. When he was a Bronco, he set the NFL record with 21 receptions in a game. Yeah, he was awesome, and he never played.
2: Little psycho.
3: They said that he was cut during the 2018 season by the Seahawks and Saints, who both made the playoffs that year.
2: Huh.
3: So that was his last year, and he got cut by both those teams, so he didn't make it.
2: Another one is Nnamdi Asamoah, which shocked the heck out of me, because I remember when the Eagles got Nnamdi out of Oakland or wherever the Raiders were playing that time. But I guess I did not know that he had never made a playoff game.
3: No.
5: What about Cowboys and Sooner great Gerald McCoy?
2: Gerald McCoy's another good one.
3: Gerald McCoy got thrown in the ring for the Hall of Fame next year, and yeah, he played on terrible Tampa Bay teams in that stretch before they got good again. They had about a 10-year stretch where they were terrible, and he was a first-team All-Pro guy and all that. I don't think he's ever going to sniff the Hall of Fame. I don't think anybody ever thought of him that way, but he was great for 8-9 years.
2: You know, amongst active players, there isn't that much, and my theory there is the playoffs have expanded to where I bet every 4 years, just about every team cycles through the playoffs at some point, and the exception, of course, the Jets. The Jets have gone the longest of any North American sports team without going to the playoffs now. They now have, I believe, the record because the Buffalo Sabres gave it up, and it's over 15 seasons. And so,
3: was he the longest tenured Jet?
2: Probably, but also on the list are your younger versions of him. Now Sauce Gardner has been traded, but Garrett Wilson and those guys. A couple of the young Falcons made the list, like Bijan and Drake London, but those guys are so young.
3: 24.
2: Bijan just got off his rookie contract. Chris Olave, but that doesn't count.
3: No.
2: I mean, so all these active players, I mean, they're all like 25 years old, so I'm just not going to hold them to that standard yet.
3: How about Takiyo Spikes? Would you have guessed that? The dude played almost 20 years in the NFL.
2: Jeez.
3: And was a machine. I thought he was like one of the best linebackers out there.
2: Yeah.
3: He played for the Bengals, Bills, Eagles, 49ers, and Chargers, all in their, like, right before they got good. And then
2: yeah, how do you,
3: on.
2: How do you avoid postseason play with all those teams?
3: I don't know.
2: Apparently he did it.
3: He had 8 100 tackle seasons, and yeah, he was really good. Of all the names on there, though, I cannot believe how much Gale Sayers and Dick Butkus stick out, because it's like they almost didn't exist. Their legend is so big.
5: Yeah, they're like Babe Ruth. They weren't even real.
3: For real.
2: Yeah.
3: Like, they're, especially growing up when we did,
2: NFL Mount Rushmore guys.
3: Yes. That's we would hear about those guys all the time, and the realization that they never played in a playoff game. I'm telling you, it completely. I thought that Dick Butkus won like five Super Bowls in my head.
2: Do you think Chicago sports radio claims that they wasted their primes?
3: Oh God, yes. You think?
2: Like, what was the rest of that roster like?
3: I don't know. Who was their quarterback?
2: Is that
3: Bobby Douglas?
2: Yeah, it probably was Bobby Douglas.
3: Yeah.
2: Who they tout as one of their greatest of all time.
3: Yeah.
2: And they're still.
5: Starting quarterbacks during Dick Butkus' career. Bill Wade, Randy Bukich, Jack Concannon.
3: Oh, yeah, Jack Concannon.
5: Larry Rakestraw, Virgil Carter, Bobby Douglas, Kent Nix, and Gary Huff.
3: Oof. God, what a bunch of bums.
2: Yeah, that's a wild list. Well, let's get Quinnen off the list.
3: Yeah, I think this is the year.
2: This is the year.
3: Poor guy. How do you...
2: He only has 105 million reasons to be okay.
3: Yeah, I know. But every year, think about going to the Jets training camp, and it's the same thing. Oh, hey, guys, Justin Fields is here. And
2: you're in the
3: trenches.
2: Hey, guys,
3: it's Zach Williams.
2: Here's Zach Wilson's. The Zach Wilson era will save us, guys.
3: God.
2: Or Aaron Rodgers runs out with the flag and lasts one play before his Achilles pops.
3: All right, let's do a little Bob's World next.
4: The Ticket.
2: Let's talk about Rosa's. 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
9: Bob's World.
10: Yeah.
9: Bob's World.
10: Yeah.
9: Soccer. NFL. Bob's World. Bob's World.
11: Bob's World.
9: F1.
10: Golf.
11: Ready, bye.
12: American Leak Detection.
10: Boy, golf is right. How many rounds in California?
11: Here is Bob.
10: Yeah. It's a subjective feel.
13: Well, there's Brad Pitt in a Nazi outfit.
10: Okay, so today's Bob's World, guys, is going to take a turn you probably didn't expect or could never have predicted. This is the Bob's World about Yankees broadcaster Michael Kay. What do you got on Yankees broadcaster Michael Kay?
11: Other than what I know about what you're about to tell me, very little.
10: Oh, but you know about this.
11: Well, you tip me off.
10: Okay.
11: Yes.
14: I don't know anything.
10: So Michael Kay grew up a Yankees fan in the Bronx. He could not be more New York if he tried. K-A-Y, if you'd like to play along at home. Born in 1961, he got out of broadcast school or whatever he did at Fordham and immediately joined the New York Post, and he almost immediately got to the Yankees assignment in 1987 and probably hasn't missed a game since.
11: Amazing.
10: He loves the Yankees. He lives the Yankees. That's all he cares about. By the way, he's cousins with Danny Aiello, if that means anything
11: noted
10: to you.
11: Noted actor kids.
10: Yes. So, he's Michael Kay. I remember when I first could afford my own satellite TV, like right out of college. It will not surprise anyone to know that, like, when I got my first paycheck, it was to go get the biggest TV I could afford and a satellite dish so that I could just sports myself crazy for the
14: rest
10: of my life.
14: One of those giant ones?
10: No, it was at the time of like PrimeStar. Do you remember that?
14: Yeah.
10: Yeah, PrimeStar. And then, boy, I could switch to DirecTV and get NFL games. Are you kidding me? So I've always kind of been the same dude, but I remember the wonder of living on your own and having access to an entire nation's sports channels. And you would gravitate to, Yes, which was the Yankees network, and Michael Kay was on there all the time. So they'd send him to the clubhouse, he'd be doing games, whatever. But he's literally never moved since then. So that was probably early 90s, and, you know, I guess he was probably 30 at the time, because now he's 65.
11: Yeah.
10: So Michael Kay, other piece of information, and this will also not come as a shock, he was single until 2011, so he got married at 50 for the first time. Not judging, I'm just simply saying when you hear this audio, it might all make sense. But he got married to a divorcee of the New York television scene by the name of Jody Applegate.
11: Okay.
10: And Jody Applegate has kicked around New York City and then MSNBC and NBC News, and she was on the market and apparently taken with Michael Kay. And she's like 62, and they've had a couple kids together since 2011. And the only reason I mention her is their marriage was officiated by Rudy Giuliani. And
11: with paint hair?
10: I don't know. I guess I guess he, what was he doing in 2011? Not totally sure, but anyway, Al Leiter, Tino Martinez, Paul O'Neill, Robert De Niro, Billy Crystal, and Danny Aiello were all at this wedding.
11: I mean, she's pretty hot.
10: Yeah.
11: Good for him.
10: No, I would say for Michael Kay, he definitely has leveraged his Yankee connects and his Bobby De Niro, Danny Aiello relationships with Billy Crystal to really do well in the wife department. So anyway, that's a...
14: Yeah, man, he really outkicked his coverage.
11: Yeah.
10: So that's a build-up to a man who just loves the New York Yankees. And so the other day, I'm listening to my Baseball Today or whatever Buster Olney's ESPN baseball podcast is, because I like to follow baseball.
11: Say the Brewers. Mention the Brewers. Mention the Brewers.
10: There's nothing about the Brewers here.
11: No, I'm saying that's what you're saying to
10: oh,
11: the podcast.
10: Buster Olney. Yeah, they don't mention. They don't spend. They don't spend hardly any time on the Brewers, I assure you. But he's talking to Michael Kay about the Yankees and what the Yankees might do at the deadline, and then Buster Olney just had this conversation with Michael Kay, and I have to tell you, I just thought to myself, I need to play. I need to play this for my friends. Here we go.
1: And we are well aware in the past that there are a number of food items that you don't like, correct?
2: Right.
1: If you could run through that list, because it's going to lead up to another question about something you do like.
2: Okay. I don't like most things. I've never had an egg in my life. I've never had fish in my life.
10: I've never had an egg in my life. He is 65 years old. He's never had an egg. He's never had fish in 65 years.
14: How does he know that he didn't have an egg when he was two?
10: Well, let's at least give him the benefit of consciousness.
11: Yes.
10: But he's never intentionally had an egg or fish.
11: Fish? How do you avoid?
15: Because I do.
11: Okay, go ahead.
10: He lives in New York City and has never had marine life for a meal.
1: To another question about something you do like.
2: Okay, I don't like most things. I've never had an egg in my life. I've never had fish in my life. I've never had condiments in my life.
11: condiments?
10: He's condiments! Never had condiments.
14: Like, I know people who hate mustard or who hate mayonnaise, but no one that hates all condiments.
13: No, what about eggs?
10: And we, as I'm hearing this, I'm like, okay, well, this is a chicken fingers guy, because we all know chicken fingers guys. There's one. But the chicken fingers guys I've always met love condiments.
14: Yeah,
11: I love dipping.
14: You got to be a saucy guy if you're going to have nugs or tendies.
11: Okay, you love dip in what regard? Like, what's your dip of choice?
16: Ketchup, Chick-fil-A sauce, and honey.
11: Okay.
10: Honey's tough
11: to
10: beat.
11: But do you eat mustard or mayonnaise?
16: Hell no.
11: Okay.
2: Hey, I don't like most things. I've never had an egg in my life. I've never had fish in my life. I've never had condiments in my life. It just goes from there. I'm embarrassed about it. I have two children. My son is like my daughter, is like my wife. They eat everything. And my daughter, unfortunately, has become me. All she eats is chicken fingers. So the bottom line is I'm a terrible, terrible eater. But I do eat vegetables, you know, like Al Michaels and Iron Eagle. They don't even eat vegetables. I do eat vegetables, but for the most part, it's steak and chicken, and I love pizza.
1: Okay, and you led right perfectly into what I was going to ask you about, was your love of chicken tenders. I don't know how you're eating those without, like, a honey sauce or a mustard or ketchup. You don't ever put those on it?
2: All right, I have a good answer for you, Buster. I have a good answer. And I bring it back to lobster. Everybody raves about how great lobster is, right? Have you ever seen anybody eat lobster without slathering it in melted butter? So that means if you have to put any condiment or any kind of ointment, as Aaron Boone calls it, on any piece of food, then you're tasting the ointment, you're not tasting the food. So I extrapolate and say, lobster must be awful, but melted butter is great. So why would I ruin the taste of a chicken finger by putting ketchup on it or any kind of ointment? So I believe in the truth. I believe in the ability to taste the food and not taste something that you put on it.
11: Wow.
10: Like, if you're calling condiments ointments in the first place.
11: At 65.
14: Well, Aaron Boone coined that.
10: Yeah, I guess so.
11: Okay, and what about...
14: But he's fighting for the integrity of the tendy, which you must support, right, Ham?
16: Yeah, I do, but I also like putting ketchup on it.
11: So and honey. He mentioned Iron Eagle. Yeah. I had never heard the Iron Eagle story eating a vegetable.
10: Next time we run into Noah Eagle, we have to make sure that we find out more.
14: Yeah, famously we know about Al Michaels, but this is news.
10: There are so many weird eaters in our society, though. And I would think...
13: Cups.
10: I would think if you're that weird an eater, no offense, Ham, I know you're listening, but doesn't that kill you on the first date with the girl that's out of your league?
16: It does not.
10: Like you're going to dinner and you order chicken fingers at a nice restaurant and she's just looking at you like, this dude's a weirdo.
14: His wife is a TV anchor, right?
10: Yeah.
14: Yeah, she's probably ordering the lobster, and then he's like, no, I'm good. I'm just going to get the tendies.
11: The kids' tendies. I mean, at least Ham will have like a chicken fried steak.
10: What's your position on fish?
8: Don't give him credit for chicken fried steak.
16: I did have a chicken fried steak on my first date.
11: Do you have it with gravy or clean?
16: Gravy.
11: Okay.
16: I'm not crazy.
11: Okay. Yeah, you are.
10: Do you have a position on fish?
16: I don't like fish.
10: Just across the board?
1: You eat salmon patties.
16: The only thing I'll eat is salmon patties that I prepare myself and tuna, which I prepare myself.
11: How do you prepare the tuna?
16: Open the can and put some mayo in there and mix it up.
8: That doesn't count.
10: Do you drain out the water at
16: least?
14: Yes. Are the salmon patties like the breaded patties that come in the frozen food section?
10: Taste like chicken fingers?
16: Pretty much, yeah.
11: Yeah, they have to be. It's got to be breaded.
10: What's your position on eggs?
16: I like eggs.
10: What about eggs?
16: Eggs are great. Scrambled, in a hole, they're great.
11: Okay.
14: In a hole?
16: Eggs in a hole.
14: I don't know. Like toad in a hole?
11: Yeah.
16: Yeah.
10: So, yeah, I didn't really know what to make of this, that you live in New York City your whole life and you've not deviated from chicken fingers.
14: Yeah, one of the greatest food cities on the planet.
11: So what does he do if you go to a nice restaurant?
10: I would imagine.
11: At 65.
14: He says steak and chicken.
10: Yeah, he'll have steak or chicken.
14: Yeah, so he'll probably get a ribeye and some broccoli.
8: But he probably spends 75% of his awake hours at the ballpark. So he's probably just eating ballpark food all day, and chicken tenders are probably the best of that selection.
11: And he looks okay. Like, if I'm seeing updated photos of him, he doesn't look gargantuan or anything.
14: Does he ever eat, like, a dry ballpark dog?
8: Sure he does.
10: These are good questions. Next time the Yankees are in town, we need to seek out Michael Kay.
11: Seriously, we have got to go find Michael Kay.
10: To find out more about this.
11: Yes.
8: Introduce him to Ham.
11: Oh, my God.
10: Maybe they
16: could adopt me.
10: Maybe they become like Batman and Robin.
11: What a fast friendship, man.
10: Anyway, there is the Bob's World about Michael Kay of the New York Yankees.
11: I love it. I like it a lot. College football. Let's go.
15: The Ticket.
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0: 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Brian Schottenheimer on the day.
1: We need that work because what I think is so important is our guys get a feel for the matchup that they're used to going with in practice against their teammate, whether it's Rashawn Gary, Ezeraku, Malachi Lawrence, whoever it is. It's good to see guys that have different pass rush moves and counters. So I think that work is priceless for both sides.
0: Dallas will be back in Oxnard for open practice on Thursday and Friday ahead of their first preseason game Saturday in Seattle. Yesterday, the Rangers improved their record to 60-59 after defeating the Angels in extras. They remain a half game back of Houston in the West. Cody Bradford making his second start of the season at 8:38. Catcher Danny Jansen will begin his rehab assignment tonight for AAA Round Rock. And Jordan Spieth will become the first golfer ever to qualify for the playoffs without recording a top 10 finish throughout the regular season. The FedEx Cup playoffs begin on Thursday in Memphis for the St. Jude Championship. Ticker also brought to you by Applebee's. Hot August days call for cool deals. Head to Applebee's for $1.50 draft beers and Dollaritas all day, every day. 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Applebee's, good times, great value. That is the Ticket Ticker. 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
3: All right, 6 o'clock here on the Hard Line. We got an hour left on our show. Big community quick hits, big Sturm Center coming our way. Your way and our way as well.
4: Yep.
3: But we talk about pro football quite a bit. She's 32 days away from the Cowboy front of kicking off. About 30 days away from it actually happening in real life, that Wednesday game. Right? There's a Wednesday game.
4: Mm-hmm.
3: But college football kicks off in just a couple of weeks. Week zero will feature North Carolina and Bill Belichick, their second go-around against TCU. This time it's in Ireland. And, yeah, I'm just now getting my ducks in a row with college football. But
4: how are your ducks doing?
3: Well, they're doing okay. They're doing okay. But like we were talking earlier about some of the scheduling that's going on and some of the difficult schedules that are out there. And
4: yeah, I got that for you.
3: You do? Okay.
4: Yeah, so this is front and center when you begin to prepare for another SEC season. And I think this show has become rather SEC-centric during college football season. You'll definitely branch out. My brain space does not allow me to closely follow 14 conferences, so I probably have wandered more and more that way, especially since Luke Fickell has ruined everything in Madison, and we eagerly await for his buyout total to drop a little lower. Wisconsin isn't paying him $25 million to go away. So anyway, in the SEC preparation, there's a lot of discussion about the ninth conference game, okay? So this is not that big a deal in August. It will be all that anybody talks about in November and December. This is going to be, in the words of a great man, a blanking disaster come playoff time, because traditionally, three lost teams don't go. And the exception is if they can, like, get to a conference title game and maybe win it. But I think for the most part, the playoffs have definitely broken ties by saying this 10-2 team and that 9-3 team, well, this one has 10 wins. And this one has 9 wins. Okay, but what if the 10 wins is from this conference that's not that hard, and this team just played the toughest schedule in America, and they have 3 losses? Yeah, well, don't lose 3 games would be the moral of that story. And you know, we see this every year, and I haven't gone back through all the playoffs, but I'm pretty certain that the number of 3-loss teams in this new playoff is a very limited number, and I think that's about to change, because I assume the playoffs are not going to tell the fourth team in the Big Ten or the fourth team in the SEC that you're not going. In fact, they might not even tell the fifth team in either of those conferences that they're not going, because most people feel, I think rightfully, that those two conferences are just a tier to two tiers above everybody else. We can debate that. But then how do you debate it? Because it's a circular argument, because even strength of schedule gets put through the filter of, well, yeah, but their strength of schedule is only hard because everybody overrates the SEC teams. And so even the mid teams that you play aid your strength of schedule, and it goes higher and higher and higher. So when you look at the top three toughest schedules in America this year, it will not shock anybody to know they're all three SEC schools. And specifically, the thought of number one toughest schedule in America goes to Arkansas, as Arkansas plays at Utah, home with Georgia, then at A&M, then home with Tennessee, then at Auburn, and at Texas, and home to LSU. And so you just go down that list, and you're like, wow, that looks like you're playing the entire top 10. And that's Arkansas.
3: Yeah.
4: Then, depending on which source you use, the second toughest schedule is either Texas or Oklahoma. And then the third toughest schedule is whichever one you didn't give number two, Texas or Oklahoma. Yeah. And in Texas's case, as you know, Ohio State in week two, then at Tennessee, then the Red River, then Ole Miss at home and road at LSU and at A&M. Texas faces many 2025 playoff teams or projected top 25 opponents and has a very demanding stretch of SEC games with all of the Arch Manning trimmings and so forth. And it feels like it's, if Texas can survive that, that will be quite, I mean, what, Sark has 3 10-win seasons in a row. If he can, if they can get to 10 wins with this schedule, they're absolutely a shoe-in for a playoff. Heck, a lot of people think they can win the national title.
3: Sure.
4: And then Oklahoma goes to Michigan, goes to Georgia, the Red River, and then they have your Ole Miss and Texas A&M, and apparently they are widely thought of as the third or the second toughest, depending on how you look at it, toughest schedule in America.
3: Yeah, it's, you know, with the addition of the teams, of the two teams in the SEC, and the addition of the teams that went from the Pac-12 to the Big Ten, it just seems like it's not luck of the draw, because, you know, we were talking about Georgia's schedule, and even though Georgia's not listed as one of the tougher schedules, it's still, in a traditional term, a ridiculously difficult schedule.
4: But it's thought of in SEC terms this year as one of the easier SEC schedules.
3: And that makes no sense to me. When you have Oklahoma and you have Ole Miss and who is it?
4: Alabama.
3: Alabama. Yeah, like right there. You could cut it off right there, and I'd be like, that's a tough schedule.
5: It's all based on last year's results. You don't know what this year's teams are going to be.
4: And it would be a tough schedule if you were a Big 12 team. But if you're an SEC team, you can rank all the SEC schedules and see that Georgia has one of the three easiest.
3: Who are the three easiest?
4: I don't have that offhand. I'm simply let me see what I can find. I will have to do this on
3: like
4: the fly.
3: I'm getting them mixed up. I know OU and Arkansas both had the toughest schedule in the SEC last year, and A&M had a softy last year.
4: At this point of the season, A&M had one of the few toughest schedules, and then everybody flipped mid-season.
3: So it got tougher.
4: Yeah, I mean, when the first time we had Elko on, we're like, how are you going to run this gauntlet? And by the last time, how come you guys didn't play anybody? Because LSU flipped, Notre Dame did not have quite the season people thought, Arkansas?
5: South Carolina wasn't very good.
4: Yeah, I mean, how many teams in a row fired their coach that A&M beat? It was almost a weekly thing there for a while because it was Brian Kelly, and then it was Gosh, Arkansas, and there were two others, right?
3: Well, and, you know, Texas had an easier schedule the last couple of years, but then it all flipped, too, and a lot of these teams' schedules did when Vanderbilt got good, because nobody expected that. And, like, we laughed when Vanderbilt beat Alabama a couple of years ago. Well, now I don't even – that doesn't even make me blink just because of what we know Vandy turned into and what Vandy has now. Like, Vandy's recruited well. So it just – I don't buy a ton into it. If there's a huge difference between the Georgia schedule and the Texas Tech schedule. Let's put it that way. Massive.
4: Let's see. Phil Steele's schedule rankings suggest. Okay, so this is how. Okay, let's do the top 20 and count the SEC schools. So Phil Steele's top 20 schedules, Texas, then Michigan, then USC, then Arkansas and Oklahoma, and then Mississippi State's 8th, Florida's 10th. How many we got there? Is that
3: five
4: SEC schools in the top 10, and then Kentucky, and then LSU, and then Ole Miss, and then Georgia, and then Alabama, and then Missouri, and then Vanderbilt, and then South Carolina. So
3: they're all in the top 20.
5: 13 of the top 20.
4: They're all 13 of the top 25. And now, then A&M's 28 and Auburn's 35 and so forth down to the end.
3: A&M's schedule is not that hard this year.
4: A&M's schedule this year is thought of as
3: they have the easiest schedule in the SEC.
4: No. There's five teams behind them.
3: Oh, okay.
4: But it's definitely not thought of at the level that Texas is or Oklahoma's are.
3: Yeah,
4: even though the
3: Big Ten will tell you the same thing, that, okay, this is ridiculous. Like, what you're seeing here is total SEC bias still, even after the SEC hasn't come close to winning a national championship in the last 3 years, and the Big Ten has, and the Big Ten's been the big bully on the block. But the SEC will tell you, well, because we beat each other up now completely, that this is, and with the addition of Oklahoma and Texas, now we're just killing each other and we don't have anything left. And now we have a ninth game and you don't have a ninth game. So it's just this endless back and forth of whose PP is bigger.
4: So A&M's easy schedule, and I don't know, is it easy, is it not? They have their three toughest road games will be right off the bat. They go to LSU like in week three.
3: Who's their non-conference?
4: Arizona State is their one. But their three toughest road games are probably at LSU, at Alabama, and at Oklahoma. Those seem tough, don't they?
3: Again, it seems like a tough schedule just based on that.
4: And then their three toughest home games, Texas, Tennessee, and what's the third one?
3: So they have to be getting dinged for not having a very hard non-conference game, because that's a difficult conference schedule.
4: That's a very, but they're all difficult. That's the point, right?
3: Yeah.
4: And they have to go to Missouri, too. I don't know, is Missouri supposed to be good this year? I haven't even really looked at Missouri.
3: I doubt it.
4: But you're in the SEC. You're going to play a tough schedule, which brings us back to the conversation of how many three-loss teams in the SEC will make the playoffs. And will there even be an argument for a four-loss SEC team if say you guys lose at Michigan, or if Texas loses to Ohio State, and then three in the conference?
3: No way. Not if this is a 12-team playoff, no way. Now, this whole thing that Sankey, the reason why he agreed to this and they agreed to this nine-game schedule is because expand the playoffs, and then that will add more of our teams in, regardless of how many losses there are. So that's part of it.
4: It's going to be such carnage, because Georgia and Texas are really, really, really good. But then that second tier is probably Oklahoma, LSU, in any order here, A&M, Ole Miss, and who am I forgetting? Alabama? Did I say Alabama?
3: Yeah.
4: I said Alabama, I mean, twice.
3: You could throw
4: Alabama.
5: I don't think you did.
4: Alabama, LSU, Oklahoma, Texas, A&M, and then Ole Miss would probably be seventh. I mean, that's insane.
3: Yeah.
4: They're all in the same conference.
5: Yeah, every one of those schedules seem impossible.
4: They really do.
3: But I do think from a Big Ten standpoint, now that you can throw in, if USC is supposed to be good again this year, USC and Oregon, and then you put the top tier of the Big Ten, which now includes Indiana, who ain't going anywhere and throw Michigan, Ohio State, Penn State in there. It's the same thing. I don't think there's much difference. The bottom end of the Big Ten is worse than the bottom end of the SEC.
4: By quite a bit.
3: But the top end of it is the same.
4: Yeah.
3: Especially now.
4: Yeah, with the expansion for sure.
5: Yeah, but like you said, the Big Ten, you at least get some patsies on the schedule that are in your own conference.
3: Yeah, but there's still Mississippi State that exists and Kentucky who may be on the rise. I don't know. There's still some of those weird teams that will.
4: I feel like the back end of the SEC, though, would beat the snot out of your Rutgerses.
3: Oh, yeah.
4: And your Northwesterns. Yes. And Purdue.
3: Yes.
4: Right?
3: There's no doubt.
4: All right. Let's do some community quick hits, or community quick hits if I were able to talk.
5: Stab through the heart, and she's to blame.
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0: 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For the third straight season, Cowboys and Rams held a joint practice today. The previous two were in Oxnard. Brian Schottenheimer, loved the work today.
1: Really good work. Chippy at times between two very competitive football teams. So, love the work. We'll go back and see the film. I know Justin Barron had a great day. Yeah, but overall, I thought I was very pleased with the work.
0: Day off tomorrow, practice Thursday and Friday before preseason game one on Saturday. Rangers have now won five of their last six, allowing a total of seven runs in the five wins. Yesterday, they placed Nathan Eovaldi on the 15-day IL with elbow inflammation and recalled right-hander Ben Peoples from AAA. Jared Kelnick has also been recalled, and Danny Jansen will begin a rehab assignment tonight. And CBS Sports President David Burson began their media day today by addressing the Tony Romo situation, saying that no final decisions on the former Cowboys' future with the network have been decided. His spot will be filled for the time being by J.J. Watt. Romo scheduled to be in court in Wisconsin next month. 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
5: Frankel and Frankel, Mark Spain Real Estate.
4: Totally agree. Here's Dave.
6: Well, before we get to the top story on Community Quick Hits, I just want to return to something we were discussing earlier about the height comparison between Kyler Murray and Bryce Young.
7: Yes.
4: Yeah. Tell me you have them standing next to each other.
6: While it is true, no, I don't have AI them standing next to each other. Well, it is true that they have an identical height of 5'10" and 1/8".
7: Thank you. Where's my apology? Did it come yet? He's in the mail.
6: Kyler Murray has a wingspan of 5'9.5". So his wingspan is actually shorter than his height. While Bryce Young has a wingspan of 6'1.5", which is 4 inches longer than Kyler Murray.
7: So?
6: So he has a larger wingspan and a taller torso.
7: Taller torso.
6: That is why Kyler Murray looks like a stubby little freak.
4: There, you can see it. Like, here they are standing next to each other.
7: Yeah, Kyler looks a little taller.
4: And Bryce's
7: arms are a little longer.
4: Go further, and I don't know if Kyler looks taller. They kind of look about the same there.
7: Yeah, Kyler, he's towering over him there. Is that the Heisman house?
4: Must be. I don't know.
7: Yeah, it's the Heisman house.
4: Is it?
7: That's where all the Heisman people hang out,
6: yeah,
7: Bob.
6: Yeah.
4: It's not a real
6: place,
4: live
6: together.
4: Corby.
7: Yeah.
6: Anyway, just wanted to get that little fact out there.
4: You know, Corby doesn't like facts.
6: He doesn't deal in facts.
7: I'm the one that told you they're the same height. No, they're not. Not even close. What do you guys even say? That's what I heard.
6: All right. Here's our lead story.
4: It's going to be a long football season, isn't
7: idiots.
4: It?
7: Idiots.
6: An OnlyFans model who at one time had 2 million subscribers
8: is going to
6: prison for stabbing her boyfriend, who was from Plano, in a luxury Miami high-rise. I don't know if you remember this story from Community Quick Hits a year or two ago, but Courtney Clenny, she is the OnlyFans model. She stood in front of a judge this morning, or yesterday morning, and pleaded guilty to manslaughter. She was accused of killing her boyfriend named Christian Abumsali on April 3rd, 2022. And so by entering in this plea, she was sentenced to 6 years in prison, followed by 5 years probation. But she was given credit for the nearly 4 years she has already served. So she will only be in prison for 2 more years and then 5 years probation for manslaughter.
7: So he's from Plano?
6: Yes. Yeah, he grew up in Plano.
7: Are you more likely, if you have an OnlyFans account, to stab your boyfriend from Plano than if you were like
6: a surgeon?
7: At a credit union like Lando?
6: Yeah, probably. So she was arrested in Hawaii 4 months after she stabbed him in the chest.
4: What?
6: So they had started dating in 2020, and they had a history of domestic violence. The police had been called to their Miami high-rise many times before. And the way that his mother...
7: Was she rich or something? Is that what they have in Miami high-rise?
6: Yeah. I mean, she had 2 million subscribers, so... And I don't know what he did for a living, but I think he made decent money, too. So they were always taking incredible trips, and their social media was always, look at me, look at the awesome things we're doing.
7: Yeah.
8: Sex?
4: That doesn't help you stay on the lam if you're always broadcasting where you are.
6: Well, I think she had deactivated her accounts when she fled to Hawaii, and that's when they found her over there.
4: That's where I want to flee.
6: But his mother, the way that she found out that he was dead... So she was at work, and she got a call, and they asked her consent to donate his eyes.
8: Off.
7: Hmm. Bad way to find out that your kid's dead.
6: Yeah. And so his family, they, of course, were there. They gave their victim impact statements, but they say that they approved the plea so that they could focus on closure. They just wanted the justice system to recognize that the killing was not an accident or an act of self-defense, because that was what the defense was claiming, that she was a battered woman and that she was forced to take action in defense of her life, that she threw the knife across the room, but forensic evidence says that it was...
7: Wait.
6: It was plunged into his heart.
7: They're making it sound like that it's Indiana Jones throwing a knife or something.
6: Yeah, the forensic evidence suggested that it was a... stabbing at very close range because it was way into his chest.
7: I would love to know, like, you round up, let's get 50 OnlyFans models up
6: and
7: here.
6: Have them throw knives.
7: We'll have
6: at
7: Bob
6: a target.
7: Pinned up against a wall, and how many of them can hit Bob from across the room and make it stick and kill him?
6: Well, we don't want Bob to die in this experiment.
4: Why are you trying to coordinate my murder?
7: I'm telling you, it's not going to happen. They'll all miss.
6: He's assuring you that it's not going to happen.
7: Yeah, we'll blindfold you.
4: Some of those girls can probably throw some knives.
9: We'll tell Daddy that we have 50 OnlyFans models up here.
6: And all he has to do is stand still.
7: Just stand against a wall. You don't have to do anything.
6: And the defense also said because...
7: They can't throw a ball. How can they throw a knife?
6: Because she called 911 immediately after the stabbing instead of just letting him bleed out. That supported the claim of manslaughter rather than murder.
7: You knew can throw a ball, though. Anus canter.
4: Yeah.
7: What? Let's get him to do it. I'm sorry. Her.
4: Is he our OnlyFans model?
6: Yeah. Is he starting an OnlyFans, too?
7: Yeah.
10: Hello, Daddy.
7: He just hums one and rips his whole freaking throat out. Oh.
6: So anyway, closure for that family.
7: Oh yeah.
6: And I don't know if when she's on probation if she's allowed to reactivate her OnlyFans or not.
7: Yeah. I don't think they have an exception for prison for OnlyFans people.
6: Well, when she's on probation, when she gets out.
7: Oh yeah.
6: In 2 years. Big news for the city of Richardson. Richardson? As Richardson is the newest location for Truck Yard.
7: So is the original one on Greenville?
6: Yes. So it will be the fourth.
7: Not Truck, yeah. Truck
6: it'll
7: yard.
6: Be the fourth Truck Yard in DFW. So there's Dallas, Fort Worth, The Colony, where we've done a show.
7: Yeah.
6: It's huge.
7: It's very big.
6: And now Richardson. This one will open on September 1st. It'll be right off 75 near Spring Valley.
7: Okay.
6: Of course, is a live music and food truck venue. And one of the, I guess, little nuggets that they have dropped about this new location is that the design... So if you've ever been to a truck yard, you know that it is meant to kind of look like a salvage yard. It's got old tailgates and hubcaps, and it's kind of shabby chic, right?
7: Yeah.
6: And so the design of the Richardson truck yard is going to incorporate salvage signage from the Como Motel. You remember the historic Como Motel was bought by the Papa's Restaurant Group in 2025 and was demolished. And so shortly before the motel was torn down, the sign went missing and people wondered where it went. Well, now it will be part of Truck Yard Richardson.
7: So
4: is that where The Shining was?
7: No. No, that was in Colorado.
8: It was Stanley.
7: So the Como Motel, did bad stuff happen there or was it just...
6: I don't know. I think it was just a legendary motel. It was one of the early motels in Dallas or the Dallas area.
7: Okay. But
6: maybe it Elvis stayed like there or something. I don't
7: Hooker
6: know.
7: Hooker Fest 2000 or anything.
6: Well, maybe later in its life.
7: So this sign right here?
6: Yeah.
7: Wow, that's cool.
6: Yeah. And
4: tell us more about Hooker Fest.
6: The Dallas one. Remember, they saved the frogs that were on top of
7: the Mexican food joint.
6: The Taco Cabana
7: yeah.
6: that was there on Greenville.
7: Yeah.
6: Okay, and lastly, big news last night as Roadie Breakers, a live stream that breaks card boxes for clients.
4: What?
7: Oh, yeah.
6: You know.
7: Yeah.
6: So they were on a stream on Monday night when they pulled the Cooper Flag 1/1 rookie debut patch autographed card.
11: Number one.
6: This is a card that features an image of Cooper Flag and the patch that was on his jersey during his debut against the Spurs last October. And then it's also signed by Cooper Flag. He signed it at Fanatics Fest last month. And so they were on a stream, and they had a client who was hoping that this would happen because he bought any Mavericks cards that were in this break. And as they revealed it, this guy hit the lottery because this was already valued at least $1 million because there was a Paul Skeens that was a similar jersey patch autographed rookie card
7: yep.
6: that went for $1.11 million last year. And so the Mavs are really wanting to get their hands on this, and they made an offer before the card was even found. They said, if you find this card, we will give you two premium season tickets for 32 years, 32 being
7: yes.
6: Cooper's jersey, a signed game-worn Cooper Flag jersey from his rookie season, a post-game photo with Cooper, a private photo shoot with the Rookie of the Year trophy, and an all-expenses-paid road trip with the Mavs and various other stuff. So they're like, if you get this card, give it to us, and we'll give you all of these fantastic prizes. Well, the guy who got it, who was the client for Roadie Breakers, he was like, no, I'm good. I can buy anything I want with the proceeds. And so he put it up to auction. He's hoping to get $5 million. It's already at $3.5 million with 9 days to go in the auction.
4: Dude.
7: So $5
4: million. He'll blow that out of the water.
7: Yeah. I think so, in the end. And the guy's from Rhode Island?
6: No, the card shop that was doing the live stream is from Rhode Island. I don't know where this guy's from, okay. The guy that won it.
7: Yeah, most people that collect cards aren't into 32 years of season tickets.
6: Right.
7: Even though that would be pretty badass.
6: Yeah, but it's all of the things that they listed is not worth $1 million.
4: I'd love to make you go to 32 years of games.
6: Yeah.
4: You better be at every one.
6: Yeah, you'd be trying to give them away in year five. Like, somebody please take these.
4: Year five.
7: Every one.
4: Like, where are Corby seats? Just make sure they're on camera, because I need to tune in to see if you're in this seat.
7: Do you have to have proof that you're there? Or you
4: Not only that, but if I catch you looking at your phone or reading a book or something, we're just going to...
7: We're done.
4: We're just going to have like a live stream watching you watch the game.
7: God, yeah, $5 million.
6: Yeah. So congrats to that anonymous winner.
4: And like if you get the Cooper Flag card, like, yeah, can we actually get the Ranger tickets though? Because I want him behind home plate.
11: Rangers.
7: Just one season. I just got to see him back there. All right, let's do Sturm Center next.
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5: All right, thank you very much, Mr. DJ. 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
5: Here's Bob.
8: So this is a mini or a mini version of a... conversation we'll no doubt have 10 times this fall. 20? Who knows? But this is a brief conversation on the 1-1 next spring. And according to a ticket sponsor, Kelsey, it is a overwhelming likelihood that we know very well who the 1-1 is next April.
5: Archibald.
8: Arch Manning. QB, Texas. In fact, some of the draft dorks, and I would like to consider myself a draft dork, but I don't set policy. I just react. But the policy setters in this space... man, a lot of them are like, you know what? If he would have come out last year, he probably would have ended up the 1-1 over Fernando, which...
5: okay.
8: That seems a little rich to me, but I guess they're just saying the tools are too good and the NFL likes him too much that it would have been a race to April to see what the Raiders were really going to do, and who knows? Who
5: can say? I wonder if... remember, their punt returner, Niblett, who... won two games for them single-handedly. If the record would have said 7-5, what the narrative would have been. But a lot of that was like, oh, I figured it out and big comebacks. And
8: well, that's the thing is so much of Arch is, you know, those last three games of the year. Now he, you know, it's weird, man. It's really weird evaluating Arch Manning because there's so much noise and the takes are so hot. And I'm going to try my best to really just focus on 2026 with him. But he had some really good games. And the one he ended with, which was that bowl game against Michigan, is right up there near the top. Because that was the game where he really got his legs going. In fact, the week before against A&M, or not the week before, but the game before against A&M, he had a pretty poor passing day, but he hit on, and I think A&M helped him with a bust or two, but his legs made a massive difference in that game. And those, I believe... were the two biggest running days of his season. In fact, yeah, that's true. And when you can pass for 220 and two touchdowns against Michigan, but then run for 155 and two more touchdowns in that Citrus Bowl, that is what pumped the tires as we head to 2026, that, okay, we've worked out the bugs, and here we go.
5: It's going to be weird, though, like if they, I mean, odds are they don't win a national championship just because it's so hard to do. And I swear, like, the Texas people will call the Arch Manning era not successful. Because the hype surrounding it was so much, like, insanely hyped.
8: Yeah, I mean, he could have a huge year. And they could accomplish huge things. But as it stands right now, the Dak Romo conversation applied to like Quinn Ewers and Arch Manning will be a very interesting one in 5 years.
5: Yeah.
8: Even though odds are pretty good that Quinn's NFL stay will be relatively short. And who knows about Arch. Very interested in Arch's season, of course. And even looking back at last year, remember the Ohio State game that first week was very creaky. And then the Florida game was a rough night at the office. But other than that, it was really tough to evaluate because there were games, and this goes back to Texas's offensive line, and this goes back to Texas's running game, and that's why there's so many interesting questions about Texas heading into this year, is they've destroyed in the portal. The Cam Coleman get should be incredible. The Muschamp hire should be great. They have a lot going for them. Like, it would not be an upset at all if Texas wins the national title. But as you said, there might be eight teams in that conversation.
5: Sure. It's tough.
8: And
5: it ain't easy.
8: It's very tough to be the one that is last to fall, which is kind of how it works now in the playoffs, is you just got to survive some ugly games against some really good teams. But when people ask, who is the number one pick next spring? The answer is almost certainly Arch Manning. Now, we should remind you, 12 months ago, the answer was also probably Arch Manning. And all of the guys, I think you did this a couple months ago, but all the guys at different times who were like the next first round pick, it wasn't Mendoza.
5: No, it was Kate Klubnik.
0: No one had Kate Mendoza Klubnik. Even in the first round, did they?
5: It was Klubnik. It was Drew Aller.
8: It was our dude from South Carolina.
5: Lenore Sellers.
8: Yes.
5: Arch.
8: Penn State.
5: Yeah, Drew Aller.
8: Yeah. And then who else?
5: They all fell apart, though.
8: Yeah.
5: I mean, it was the top five or six quarterbacks all completely fell apart, and Arch was one of them.
8: Was Sam Levitt in that conversation ever? I'm trying to remember if he
5: may have been.
8: Was also in that mix. So, and Dante Moore. Remember Dante Moore? Did he stay put, or
5: yeah,
8: was he
5: there.
8: Too young? No, I'm asking if he was eligible last year. I'm trying to remember. So many of the Oregon guys stayed in school. He was eligible last year?
6: And the talk was that he didn't want to go to the Jets.
8: That's right. Okay. So as it currently is on the Dane Brugler board, if you want to get real crazy, we'll just do like the top 10, okay? Amari Washington, the big DT from Oregon, who stayed. Jordan Seaton is the big LSU transfer from Colorado to take care of left tackle for them because their offensive line was crap last year too. At 8, Drew Mestemaker. Is thought of as that guy.
5: Jeez. Unbelievable.
8: At 7, Colin Simmons, who could certainly do a Von Miller type final year in college and get even higher than that. At 6, he has the Raiders take. I don't take having the Raiders pick 6 personally, but he still thinks they'll pick pretty high. Cam Coleman out of Texas. So we got back to back Longhorns. At 5, finally, Dylan Stewart will be draft eligible, that crazy edge from South Carolina. At 4, the incredibly impressive Leonard Moore from Notre Dame, their corner, just looks like one of the best corners to make the league. I better get going, huh? Dante Moore from Oregon at 3, Jeremiah Smith from Ohio State 2, and then Arch at 1.
7: Number 1
8: is where Dane was in his very early, all too early, 2027 mock.
5: Love it. All right. Sturm Center. It's 6:50 on the ticket.
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0: Good day of practice for the Cowboys against the Rams. Defense earned high marks from the coaching staff, and Dallas came out of it unscathed on the injury front. They will be off tomorrow. After being bothered by an elbow issue that required an internal brace procedure, Rangers starter Cody Bradford returned to a big league mound after close to 2 years last Wednesday. He left after 70 pitches, going 4 1/3 shutout. He makes his second start tonight at Anaheim at 8:40. And the NBA revealing their Christmas Day lineup ahead of the upcoming season. For the first time since 2019, the Mavericks will be idle on the holiday. There will be five matchups that day, including Luka against LeBron, the Lakers, and 76ers. The complete schedule will be out on Thursday. That is the Ticket Ticker. I'm Emperor Palpatine, Sports Radio 96.7 and 1310 The Ticket.
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3: Well, that will do it. Thank you very much for everything today. Been another fun program here. We'll do it again tomorrow for a big Wednesday show. Big snake pit, big stuff going. Ooh, I get to choose my EPL team tomorrow. 5:35, so let's see what happens there. Jay King and the top 10 are coming up next, as Jay has had it with the entire ticket staff. So we'll see how pissed off he is during this top 10. And that is it. So in the meantime, I hope you guys have a very safe and pleasant Tuesday evening. And we'll do it again tomorrow. Bye-bye now.
4: Toodaloo, mother effer.
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